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1: There's an update on those Newport Beach July 4th riots. Correspondent Ken Lorman reports.
2: Newport Beach experienced shocking July 4th riots involving groups of out-of-town youths who ransacked a supermarket, threw projectiles at police, and were dispersed by mounted officers. There were nearly 400 arrests. Arrest data reveals only 10 locals were involved, with nearly half from Arizona and others from as far away as Canada and the Netherlands. That likely pointing to social media incitement shifting the typical holiday crowds. Ken Lorman reporting.
1: A federal appeals court has struck down a Texas law that granted in-state college tuition rates to illegal aliens. The Fifth Circuit Court of Appeals has ruled Texas 2001 DREAM Act unconstitutional, finding it conflicts with federal law. Breaking news and analysis at townhall.com. Kia America has issued a new recall for nearly 463,000 of its Telluride SUVs.
3: It's urging owners to again park their vehicles outside and away from buildings after several customers reported fires following previous repairs. The recall announced this week by the National Highway Traffic Safety Administration replaces a prior one Kia initiated in 2024. Certain Tellurides from the 2020 to 2024 model years are affected. The front power seat motor of these vehicles may overheat due to a stuck slide knob. To address the hazard, Kia's new fix will be for dealers to install an electronic fuse assembly free of charge. Keith Peters reporting.
1: Apple on Friday accused OpenAI of stealing trade secrets as it seeks to build its own hardware for ChatGPT. More on these stories at townhall.com.
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6: 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We'll unveil our new parody of the week. In the evening, it's time for our Ringside All-Star commentator talk show host, Josh Bernstein. 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
7: Welcome to Is It Worth Watching? The movie review show hosted by Christian and Lucy. Every week, trying to answer the question, is it worth watching? And now, here are Christian and Lucy.
8: Welcome to Is It Worth Watching, the movie talk show. I'm Christian Blatt. With me, as always, is Lucy. Lucy, how are you today?
9: I'm wonderful, and I cannot wait to talk about movies with you.
8: And if we're going to talk about movies at the start of the show, I think we need to talk about how maybe, just maybe, the bloom is off the rose a little bit, specifically the yellow rose, because last weekend brought us the latest in the series of Minions films, Minions and Monsters. This is the franchise low, $61 million. and that is over a five-day weekend. The most recent film in the franchise, Despicable Me 4, opened to twice as much money 2 years ago. Lucy, I don't think we've ever talked about the Minions on this show. What are your thoughts on those adorable slash annoying little yellow guys who only say things like banana?
9: Well, we have never talked about the Minions before. In fact, I don't think I've ever talked about the Minions before because I know almost nothing about them. I have hardly seen any Minions movies. They are not characters that have appealed to me despite their adorableness. This is really a genre that I'm going to need you to sell me on, Christian.
8: Well, here's the thing. My kids in the past have loved the Minions. And it was always kind of circling around this past 4th of July weekend that, like, there's a new Minions movie. And they know, they kind of want to see it, but there was no urgency. There was the pool. There were hot dogs to eat. There were fireworks to watch. We even went to a boat parade. So there was not enough interest in Minions. So I'm wondering, yeah, they're a little older, but I guess it's like we feel like we've seen it. They are very funny, very slapsticky. And I think that they work best as a complement to the characters of Despicable Me. When it's a Minion-centric movie, you have to kind of invent new characters that can actually talk with real words instead of the gibberish that the Minions usually use. So that's how this is Minions and Monsters. They have brought a monster in, and that monster can talk perfectly, but they still do the Minions talk.
9: Yes, I will say that this looks like a classic Minions movie with all of the chaos that we can expect from them, but with a monster movie parody subplot or main plot, I can't entirely tell. I get the feeling that if you are tired of the Minions humor, if you don't really get that, that this movie is probably not going to change your mind. But I am excited about this monster aspect.
8: You have a soft spot for monsters,
9: yes,
8: I think.
9: Yes,
8: absolutely. Yes. I would say anybody who's never seen a Minions film like you, I'd probably just go for the initial Despicable Me film and see how you feel about the Minions. Don't dive in with, I think this is Minions 3, which is like the seventh in the series.
9: That's too many Minions.
10: Oh, you see those large, heavily armed men? They suspect you have killed their leader.
11: And they want you dead.
12: Quick. Quick?
10: Okay, action!
12: Buddy?
13: Oh, what is that? Just...
10: That was perfect! You wrote a monster movie?
12: Si, come big a kaiju! Arr, arr.
10: What are you going to use for your monster?
12: Miso soup, kongomae, natenobu, daifuku!
8: The interesting thing about this movie is that it does a little bit of a retcon, and it shows us the Minions in an earlier era in old Hollywood. And sometimes when you dip back into an earlier era and you're the director of the film and you get asked questions at a press junket, sometimes you have to say things like, no, the Minions never worked for Adolf Hitler, because there's a World War I aspect. They've worked for Napoleon briefly in a past film. So the co-writer and director, Pierre Coffin, who does the voices of all the Minions, he had to say, I knew someone would ask me that. Shame on you. They never worked for Adolf Hitler. I think they were in that cave. You know, sometimes people ask questions to be rabble rousers, Lucy, don't they?
9: Well, I just can't wait to see the part where they work for Mao Zedong.
8: Well, now that's going to be the next one. That's Minions and Mao. And I think it'll have
9: something to look forward to.
8: You're listening to Is It Worth Watching? The movie talk show. I'm Christian Blatt. With me is Lucy. We're talking about Minions and Monsters, despite the fact that neither of us saw it. Listen, it was the number one movie, not on its own merit. So we talked an awful lot about Supergirl last week, which I enjoyed. A lot of people did not. It had a 74% decline, making $9.6 million this past weekend, which put it in fourth place. So you might start to think, oh, well, where are the other movies doing? Number two is Old Reliable, Toy Story 5, pretty close to Minions. Probably this weekend, Toy Story 5 will be back on top. But surprisingly, there was a sleeper hit. What of the movies we talked about last week would you think is the most unlikely to have edged out big box office fare?
9: It has to be Young Washington.
8: You are correct.
9: That's crazy.
8: Young Washington took the number three spot. Now, granted, with $16.5 million, it did get an A cinema score, and it was timed to coincide with our 250th birthday. There were a number of influencers telling people to go see it. Chris Pratt showed up on my feed. He's not involved in the movie in any way. He just said it was good. And the thing that might actually surprise you more than that, although with that news in mind, maybe it's not shocking. Lucy, they're already planning a follow-up. The Young Washington sequel will be called 1776, and they're already planning to have this. It boggles the mind for me, but I guess good for the people involved in that project, Lucy.
9: I really, truly thought that you were going to say that the sequel was going to be called Teenage Washington. So I'm relieved to hear that it's 1776. I suppose that this proves that patriotism is alive and well here in America. And on the tail end of our 250th birthday, that is wonderful to know. But boy, oh boy, I cannot think of a movie that I would want to see less than Young Washington.
8: Yeah, even with Chris Pratt telling me that I wanted to see it. Look, it didn't speak to me. I'm glad if anybody listening saw it and they enjoyed it. I could see using it as like a teachable moment, as they say, where it's like, we're going to learn about George Washington. Because, you know, maybe kids don't read books anymore. I don't think they watch movies anymore either, though, judging from some of this box office, Lucy.
9: That's entirely possible. So perhaps one day this will be what kids are watching at school. But to me, that seems like the value.
8: So this is not a big weekend for the movie theaters. The week after this is going to have a huge release, which we'll talk about next week. That's Christopher Nolan's The Odyssey. But what we have kind of this weekend are a couple of smaller films that we'll talk about a little bit later in the show. But it's a lot of holdovers. So let me ask you, Lucy, I'm going to put you on the spot. Let's just say your air conditioning's broken. You have to go to the movie theater, and you can only see one of these recent releases that we're talking about. Which one do you think it would be? Would it be Young Washington? Would it be Supergirl? Would it be Minions and Monsters? Maybe Toy Story 5 to hang out with Woody and Buzz?
9: It's got to be Toy Story 5. You sold me so well on that. I'm shocked I haven't already run out and seen it.
8: So am I, especially because it has been so hot. But I guess your air conditioning has indeed been working, hasn't it,
9: yes,
8: Lucy?
9: It has.
8: Well, I know that in the near future, I will be giving some kind of report on Minions and Monsters because, as I mentioned earlier, my kids do love the Minions movies, just not quite enough for us to have actually gone to see this one, Lucy. They just weren't feeling it. My one kid hasn't even seen Toy Story 5 yet, so we're falling behind on the summer blockbusters, but there will be many more to come in the weeks ahead, and we will be talking about it. But Minions and Monsters might be another misfire from the major studios.
9: Well, I'll have to tell you, Christian, I did go back and revisit a movie that you and I talked about a couple of weeks ago, which was Sheep Detectives. I finally got to watch that, and that is now available on streaming. And I will say, if you are looking for a great movie for the kids that adults will also enjoy, that is a great one, a wonderful recommendation. If your air conditioning is working and you don't have to run out to the theater, I would highly recommend Sheep Detectives. Very fun little mystery, totally adorable, very clever.
8: That is still on my list. I do want to see it, and I'm glad to hear that you enjoyed it. The advantage, of course, is that people can watch it at home. And in a moment, we're going to talk about some other films that are streaming. This is It Worth Watching?
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7: Welcome back to Is It Worth Watching, the movie talk show. I'm Christian Blatt. With me, as always, is Lucy. And Lucy, we're going to talk about some news in the movie world. And I think that the first thing I want to start with is some announcements regarding movies that we've talked about on the show before that are now streaming. And I want to start with a movie that I'm still waiting for you to see so I can finally talk to you about it. And that is the movie The Drama, which will be on HBO Max July 31st. So about a month from now, people will get to see what was going on between Robert Pattinson and his fiance Zendaya that throws the whole movie into chaos. And I still think you're not going to guess what it is that she had done that created so much drama in The Drama.
8: Listen, I love the concept of this movie, and I know exactly what I'm going to be doing on July 31st. It's going to be watching this on HBO Max because I am dying to know, and I'm not going to throw out any guesses on air, but I might tell you a couple behind the scenes because the concept of this movie is amazing and exciting, and I think a lot of people think it's just another chick flick, but I don't think that it is because what happens is Robert Pattinson and Zendaya are about to get married and a secret is revealed that, like you said, throws everything into chaos. And we don't know what that secret is, or at least I don't know what that secret is. Christian knows what it is. Maybe some of you guys know what it is, but I need to know.
7: And you'll find out. Was it that she ripped off that tag from a mattress that says it's a federal crime to rip off the tag from a mattress? You'll have to find out. Two other movies that we've talked about, but somehow I ended up not being able to see. One that I know you were interested in, now streaming on Amazon Prime, is The Sheep Detectives, again starring Hugh Jackman, but a bunch of talking animals. I wanted to take my kids to see it, but then they wanted to like hang out with their friends. There was a pool, and I'm like, all right, I can't make them see The Sheep Detectives. But I know you were interested in this movie, Lucy.
8: I've heard nothing but good things about that movie still to this day. My friends whose opinions I really respect when it comes to film have all loved this movie. I'm excited about it. It looks maybe a little childish.

0: but it also looks fun and interesting and exciting. So again, I think I know what I'm going to be doing this weekend.
1: Yeah, I'm excited to see that one. And also now on Disney Plus is Hoppers, which I really thought I was going to see with my kids because they were excited to see it. But sometimes things get in the way, like I said. So that's on Disney Plus now. I will give a full report whenever I have finally seen that. Lucy, we were recently talking about AI, and there's a lot that comes with it and a lot of concerns. I would say some very strong concerns, some worries, and this story doesn't do much to ease any of the apprehension I have about AI, because Tilly Norwood, who is the AI quote-unquote actor, who, according to Variety, quote, sparked a frenzy of anger in Hollywood and across the wider industry in late 2025. Well, she is going to star in her first feature film. The film is called Misaligned. It was announced by Particle 6, which is the AI-focused studio behind Tilly Norwood. And Lucy, would you like to hear what Misaligned is described as?
0: I sure would. I am very interested.
1: It's a comedy drama telling a coming-of-age story infused with existential AI. AI chaos, and it is set in the so-called Tillyverse, a surreal digital world located somewhere up in the cloud, and it'll follow the adventures of Tilly Norwood, and I don't care what anybody says about it. I will never watch that movie.
0: I'm curious. I will probably end up seeing it at some point. That might be one that I wait for on streaming, but mostly what I'm curious about is, will she be SAG-AFTRA?
1: Oh, yeah, she's probably going to be an AI scab. She's going to cross the picket lines, unfortunately. I don't know. I don't feel good about it. I understand where you're coming from, right? It's kind of like, I wonder what that is. You know, I want to see how they do that. You know, there was whatever that movie was that they filmed entirely on a cell phone. And you look at that and you go like, okay, yeah, it kind of looks like a movie shot on your cell phone. Still shot on your cell phone. I don't want to paint AI actors with too broad of a brush, Lucy, but I don't think I'm a fan. You know, maybe I'll see some of their work down the road, but I am not embracing Tilly Norwood and the film Misaligned. You're listening to Is It Worth Watching, the movie talk show. I'm Christian Blatt. With me is Lucy. We're talking about some movie news. There is some good news for a film that we talk about seemingly every week. And the reason for that, Lucy, is because it is still, and I mean still, in theaters. You and I have been talking for weeks about how we're waiting for this director's cut, this extended version of Obsession. Yeah. It's because it's continuing to make tons of money in the theater. It has now surpassed $400 million globally. That is a lot of One Wish Willows, Lucy.
0: Yes, it sure is. I'm so excited that this movie continues to thrive. I cannot say enough good things about it. And as you mentioned, we are expecting this director's cut, and I am really, really excited about it. All of the streaming versions of this will have an additional 4 minutes added to the movie, which were cut from the theatrical release in order to avoid an NC-17 rating. The director, Curry Barker, wanted everybody to be able to see this movie, so he cut out those couple of minutes. This is a great movie, and I can't say enough about it. If it is still in theaters near you, see it in theaters and then watch it again when it comes to streaming.
1: Yes, and the price tag will be $20 to rent or $25 to own. Lucy, we might as well just buy it to own. I mean, it's only $5 more at that point, you know?
0: Absolutely. Actually, Christian, I have amazing news for you. It is, in fact, available streaming now. Apple TV has this one, and we can go now watch the director's cut anytime that we want. You should still see it in theaters, though, and then see the director's cut and then get excited about what else you learned.
1: Yeah, I am really looking forward to that. I'm still wondering about the extra 15 minutes of back rooms. Listen, they know what they're doing, Lucy. They're going to take these movies and be like, you want a few more minutes? You're going to have to pay for it again. And in the case of both of those movies, I would be willing to pay, you know, a little bit more. They're not going to spend $100 more, but, you know, they're 20, 25, sure, because those are still like the best movies of the year. And, you know, fast forward to when we're talking about Oscars, we better be talking about Obsession and Backrooms, Lucy.
0: I sure hope so.
1: A more traditional piece of movie making news is a little bit baffling. A lot of people might remember the name Joe Esterhaus. He wrote Basic Instinct. After 35 years, he has actually been hired to reboot Basic Instinct for Amazon/MGM. So the character of Catherine Trammell will return. Obviously, it was played by Sharon Stone. And they asked Esterhaus, do you have any ideas for this? And he doesn't say this in the article, but I feel like the answer was, are you going to pay me? And then they said, yes, we're going to pay you. Then he's like, yeah, I got all kinds of ideas. I don't know how you reboot Basic Instinct. It has been 35 years. I get it. But do we need to go back in on Basic Instinct?
0: There is no reason to go back and retouch on Basic Instinct. It was already a success in the ways that it needed to be. Now, maybe I'll bite my tongue and eat my words and this will be a wonderful little reboot. But I can't imagine this being a success.
1: Yeah, I think that casting is going to go a long way.
0: My initial thought was Sydney Sweeney, but I almost think that she's too sexualized at this point to be able to play that role. That's a very challenging role to cast.
1: I'm not excited for that. I'm not looking forward to that. I don't plan to see that, Lucy, but I'll keep an ear open for the reboot of Basic Instinct. This is It Worth Watching?
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3: With SRN News, I'm Mary Rose. A widespread and dangerous heat wave is building across the U.S. with triple-digit highs expected in the Southwest and Great Plains this weekend. The heat will spread eastward under a dome of high pressure that meteorologists say could trap oppressive temperatures for a week or more in as much as two-thirds of the continental U.S. Temperatures will be 15 to 25 degrees warmer than normal in many areas, including in the evening. Iran and Oman's foreign ministers have met to discuss the safety of the Strait of Hormuz located between them. It comes after a tense week involving attacks on ships and U.S. retaliation. Oman and Iran agreed to continue talks about the crucial waterway for global oil and gas trade. Also Saturday, Iran's new supreme leader vowed revenge for his father's killing. This is SRN News.
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1: Welcome back to Is It Worth Watching, the movie talk show. I am Christian Blatt. With me, as always, is Lucy. Lucy, what are your thoughts on the Evil Dead film series?
0: I love it. Huge, huge fan. Obviously, there are some hits and obviously there are some misses, but in general, I have enjoyed the originals. I have enjoyed the remakes that are more recent. It has been a very successful franchise, in my opinion.
1: In my mind, trying to think back on the franchise, Evil Dead 2 was actually the first one I thought of, and then I checked it out, and actually the first Evil Dead is actually 45 years ago, from 1981. I forgot that it was that long ago, and I think you can quibble about the first two films, and I'm not saying anything negatively, but for a lot of people, Army of Darkness is kind of like right at the peak. Would you agree, or am I telling tales out of school?
0: No, I would agree with you absolutely. In fact, I'm looking at a poster that I have of that movie on my wall because I adore it so much.
1: Of course. The great Bruce Campbell. We can never get enough of him. And Sam Raimi always finds ways to fit him into his movies. Lucy, I would assume you would never have any interest in watching the entire film of Doctor Strange in the Multiverse of Madness, but it is a Sam Raimi movie. There's a hysterical Bruce Campbell cameo. He shows up in the middle of the movie, and then his character returns in a post-credit sequence. I'm going to send you those, and I think you'll be like, I don't want to see this movie, but Bruce Campbell is a treasure. And we should always celebrate his body of work, including his cameos, Lucy.
0: And we should also celebrate Sam Raimi. Again, his most recent film, Send Help, which came out just in 2026 and is available for streaming, is incredible. It's absolutely amazing. I slept on that one for a long time, and boy, oh boy, do I regret it, because it was great.
1: That was the one where they end up trapped on an island, right? And they spell out "send help." That's where the name of the movie comes from.
0: Yes, they said the line, some might say. It stars Rachel McAdams in a very unique role for her, and she is truly outstanding in it.
1: I think we might have talked about that early in the run of this show, and I had not thought about that movie since then. I wanted to see it at the time. I think I was just bombarded by too many movies at that point. And you're saying it's available for streaming now, Lucy?
0: It is. I know for sure that it's on Hulu. I believe that it's available on some other streaming services as well, though.
1: Yeah, if you have Hulu, it's probably free. And then the other ones you have to pay for. And then depending on where you're listening to this, you may even be able to find it on your Disney Plus menu. Lucy, it gets really confusing. Sometimes I just have to type into Google, where can I watch this movie? And it'll tell me all the places. And I'm not going to lie, if they say Tubi, I will sit through the commercials because I'm very cheap.
0: Listen, I love Tubi. They get some weird stuff on there, and it always makes me happy.
1: Every year at Christmas time, you and I do a podcast where we talk about another Silent Night, Deadly Night movie. Tubi always has a couple of Silent Night, Deadly Night movies every year. But we're not talking about that franchise. We're talking about Evil Dead. So the last Evil Dead movie was 3 years ago, Evil Dead Rise. Before that, we have to go all the way back to 2013. It was really considered a standalone reboot. And are you okay with both of those films, Evil Dead and Evil Dead Rise?
0: I am actually a huge fan of the remake from 2013 that was directed by Fede Alvarez, I believe is his name. And that movie really flips the script in a lot of ways. It changes the character of Ash quite substantially. I thought that it was extremely clever. I went into that movie thinking I would hate it and that it was going to be one of those situations where why are we remaking a movie that is perfectly good? But I ended up loving it. It was a very interesting reboot and reimagination of this concept that exists within the Evil Dead movies. So overall, I have liked the newer series of movies, which makes me anticipate Evil Dead Burn. It looks like it is going to have some very beautiful and maybe brutal practical special effects. I do have some concerns about it, though, or perhaps some thoughts. I don't know that they're concerns. It seems to be very heavily focused on family. And yeah. I don't necessarily have an issue with that. However, it is something that I have noticed within this new reboot of franchise horror movies. For example, we had Final Destination Bloodlines come out just a couple of years ago, which was incredibly family-centric. Final Destination Bloodlines made sense to me to make it all about family because the concept of the Final Destination movies is that if you're avoiding your fate, then the Grim Reaper is going to come looking for you. And so what happens to family members that wouldn't have existed if you had avoided your fate? Now, I don't know that I necessarily need Evil Dead to focus on family in that same way. I don't think that this franchise has that same nature about it. Instead, in Evil Dead, we're really battling demonic forces. So I don't know that we need a family film in the series.
7: Where's the wedding ring?
8: Alice, you were his wife. Why aren't you wearing it? I'm not sure.
7: Did you sell it?
8: No, of course not.
7: I'm getting a good prize.
8: I really think we should do this another time.
7: No, now's the best time.
9: Will's looking down on us from above.
7: From above? He's down below.
9: William, my sweet boy. Give anything for us to be together again.
7: My grandfather believed the devil would return if anyone read from the Book of the Dead.
8: Calm down.
1: The trailer was very concerning for me because when a horror movie has people sitting around a dinner table, the only thing I can think of is the goat. The greatest of all time horror movie dinner table, which is, of course, the original Texas Chainsaw Massacre. And nothing is ever going to make me feel the way I did as a kid the first time I saw that, which was, should I be watching this? And the answer was no, I should not have been. But it stuck with me. So I wonder what to think about this movie. Now, I am not familiar with the filmmaker Sebastian Vanacek. His previous film was called Infested. At least here in the U.S., it's a French horror film that the French title is the French word for vermin. I didn't see that. Did you see that, Lucy?
0: I have not. So this will be something new. Of course, the last film in the Evil Dead franchise was directed by Lee Cronin. I'm, you know, a little iffy on Lee Cronin. So I am excited that there's a different director for this one. But it's going to be a little bit of an unknown. Now, that being said, I am optimistic. However, the trailer gives away a lot. And so if the movie doesn't really impress me off of the tail end of this trailer, I might be a little disappointed.
1: If you're disappointed in Evil Dead 6, which this is Evil Dead Burn, but it is essentially the sixth film, don't worry, Lucy. A seventh film titled Evil Dead Wrath will be released April 7th, 2028. So you'll have less than 2 years to wait. I'm intrigued in this. I would like to give it a chance, but I didn't feel sold by the trailer, and it sounds like you felt the same way, Lucy.
0: Yes, I couldn't agree more. Something also that's interesting about this new movie, Evil Dead 7, coming out in 2028, is that that again is directed by another director, which means that this entire new portion to the series, the remake from 2013 and then the next one in 2023 and in 2026 and in 2028, we've got different directors for each one of those. And that makes me think that maybe it's getting a little out of hand. It feels almost more episodic, like a TV series, than it does to like a film franchise for me. I like it when I get to say Sam Raimi did this.
1: Yeah, that is something that a lot of us would welcome, except Sam Raimi doesn't seem interested in that.
0: Yes.
1: I did look up the seventh Evil Dead film, which is not the one that's in theaters this weekend. It's directed by someone named Francis Galuppi, and he has one credit from 5 years ago, The Last Stop in Yuma Country. And I see that he's born in 1988, so I don't think I like him. He's so much younger than me, and I know you won't feel the same way when you hear that, but I already think like, I don't know if this guy's good. But if somebody's made only one feature film and it was 5 years ago, should you give them the keys to your franchise? That's the kind of thing that Marvel Studios does. They'll put TV directors on huge, big budget films. They'll fire an all-time great like Edgar Wright.
0: It's very peculiar to me when we can't stick with one director. It makes me think that either the director didn't want to continue doing it or the studio was unhappy with what they did. And that to me strikes me as maybe the series should kind of fizzle away.
1: Well, I feel like you and I will see Evil Dead Burn at some point and we'll see, is it worth continuing or should they let the franchise go away? This is It Worth Watching?
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0: Welcome back to Is It Worth Watching, the movie talk show. I'm Christian Blatt. With me, as always, is Lucy. We've talked about some of the movies that are continuing in theaters this week, but maybe you want something new and you don't want a horror movie. Lucy, what do you think about this trend for Disney to remake their beloved, and I do mean beloved, animated films as live action movies?
1: Oh, Christian, I can't say how much I really wish that this would stop happening. Now, that being said, there have been a couple of good ones. I thought the Jungle Book live action was quite interesting and exciting.
0: I agree, yeah.
1: But why are we doing this? I don't need it to be live action. The thing that's so magical about these Disney films that are enchanted and enchanting is that because they're animated, we get to see things that we otherwise couldn't see. And the latest film in this trend is Moana. And let me tell you, it does not look enchanting or enchanted or interesting to me in any way. I want to just watch the cartoons.
0: Well, I think that this one is unique compared to any of the others because the character of the demigod Maui was voiced by Dwayne The Rock Johnson in the animated version. And now he's playing the same character in the live action. And on the one hand, I'm going to understand the argument, can you imagine anyone else playing that character? And the answer, of course, is no, but that's why you don't need to remake it. So you have the same actor playing the same character in a live action version as they did in the animated version. The young girl playing Moana seems fine. She's going to bring something to the character that was probably not there. But Lucy, it looks like it's exactly, and I do mean exactly, the same movie. I should have done a side-by-side of the original trailer for the animated version when it came out and this trailer, because to me, I feel like they show us the same things.
1: Wow, I had not noticed that comparison because I think I've only seen the original Moana one time. You are completely right, though, that the biggest discussion around this live-action remake is that the cast compares to the original animated movie. And that is a very peculiar choice. So what we're saying effectively when we cast Dwayne The Rock Johnson in this role is he did such a great job that we can't replace him. If he did such a great job and we can't replace him, then why do I need a remake?
0: Well, in some ways there was a remake because just last year, I think we had Moana 2. And what I can't wait for, Lucy, is the live action remake of Moana 2, where they basically do that. You know, Gus Van Sant did that version of Psycho that was a shot for shot remake that I don't know that anybody needed.
1: There's been a remake of Cabin Fever that did that as well. That is, it happens. It happens. And I will say, Disney does usually deliver on spectacle. That being said, I actually was not very impressed with the CGI generated images that we got to see in the trailer here. And again, I think that one of the things that makes Disney magical is its magic. And so just because I now have a live action character does not mean that we can kind of rest on our laurels when it comes to the beauty that is Disney. And I kind of got the feeling that they might be doing that a little bit here.
0: Lucy, I can tell that you're not sold on the live action version of Moana, nor should you be. But you'll really not be sold when I let you know that this version will feature a brand new song. Would you like to guess who wrote that song, Lucy?
1: Is it David Lee Roth?
0: Humala babala zebala bobala, humala babala zebala. No, it's not David Lee Roth. But I think that you won't be surprised when I tell you that it is, of course, Lin-Manuel Miranda.
1: Oh, my favorite. Wonderful. I really wish that we could return to having our Disney songs written by Alan Menken. I don't understand why we have moved over to Lin-Manuel Miranda. This is disappointing news, to say the least, at least for me.
0: I can't imagine seeing Moana live action with my kids in the theater. I can see their curiosity months from now being like, all right, let's watch it on Disney Plus. And you know what that'll be for me, Lucy? Nap time.
1: Wonderful. Lucky you.
0: You're listening to Is It Worth Watching, the movie talk show. I'm Christian. That's Lucy with me. There is another movie in theaters this weekend. And I have to tell you that the title was a little bit of a deterrent. But once I watched the trailer, I'm like, oh, this looks like it might be fun. This movie is Gale Daughtry and the Celebrity Pass, with a word in there for private time between adults. We don't need to throw that word around too lightly. So I think that it's a funny idea because, Lucy, people will talk about, oh, I have a hall pass. If I ever get an opportunity to be with this celebrity, my spouse says it is okay. Apparently, that is really just one of those conversations. And I don't know anybody that has ever found themselves in the situation where a spouse is like, oh, you have to go for it.
1: Yeah. Unfortunately, my hall pass is long since passed, so I'll never even consider it. My hall pass would have been River Phoenix.
0: Oh, yeah. And I'm just going to assume that unlike Hollywood, you wouldn't settle for Joaquin Phoenix, would you?
1: That is correct. That is correct.
0: No, none of us should settle for Joaquin Phoenix, especially after that Napoleon movie. But I digress. Lucy, you see the trailer and this wife or girlfriend realizes, okay, it's my time to cash in my hall pass. And it's the very talented and very funny John Hamm, also very handsome, I will say. What do you think about this concept for a movie?
1: I think that this is a concept that we have seen quite a few times. Of course, it's an outrageous premise. It could either wind up being totally hilarious or completely off-putting. And I will say, I agree with you, the title of this film and kind of the marketing tools for it weren't really selling me on it, but the trailer got me a little excited. It looks like it is aiming for awkward cringe comedy. And so it could become a cult classic comedy film if the jokes actually land. That's going to be the big question on this one. Is it funny? That's going to be the only thing that makes this movie work, because again, it's kind of a story that we've heard again and again. Friends used this concept for an entire episode back in 1995. You know, we don't necessarily need to revisit this concept unless we do it in a really funny way.
0: Yeah, and I think it being a celebrity definitely helps. Obviously, we had 15 years ago, we had the film Hall Pass. So we've literally gone down this road before. But the road could be worth going down because John Hamm is playing himself. He does seem to have a good sense of humor of playing himself. Many years ago, there was a show on television that ended up with the title Knights of Prosperity. But the original title of it was Let's Rob Mick Jagger. And Mick Jagger is in the pilot playing Mick Jagger. It was so funny. The show was okay as it went along, but the idea of celebrities playing exaggerated versions of themselves can be really fun. Look no further than Larry David. Believe it or not, Larry David is not quite as miserable as the Larry David on TV. He's still unhappy, but he's not that guy. So he leans into it. So this could be really fun, but it's exactly what you said. How are the jokes going to be? I'll be sitting here watching this movie someday, probably on streaming, but if it stays in theaters long enough, who knows? I will probably ask an important question. Is it worth laughing? And the film's going to have to prove that to me.
2: Han?
3: Gail, I was just about to text you. This was my one free pass, remember?
4: Do you really think that we should do this?
5: Tom gave you a free pass, too.
4: That's true.
6: I had a celebrity free pass thing with my fiancé, but he took it literally. So now I need John Hamm to even out the score and save my relationship.
7: You did the D, now you gotta do the do.
6: Yes.
8: Gail needs to do the nasty with Mr. John Hamm ASAP.
9: I am so, so sorry that we got you fired.
10: Hi, we're here to see John Hamm.
11: Do you have an appointment?
12: No, but I'm John
11: Slattery.
12: Yeah, I know.
11: Thank you, man. Thank you. Yeah. Y'all have a good day.
10: No, wait, come back.
12: But wait, ow! Ow!
13: Like a celebrity pass thing?
10: Exactly.
13: Good luck with that.
14: Kill her.
10: What?
15: It's got violence, intrigue, and espionage. I mean, the fate of the whole dang world's at stake.
16: Every time.
17: I said good day!
0: This is not way up on my list, but I wanted to share it for people who are maybe looking for something different. And again, this is the time of year when we say, if you want the air conditioning, you need to find something.
1: I will say that one thing that has me a little bit wary about Celebrity Blank Pass is that the thing I was most excited for in the trailer of this film was that one of the main male characters is wearing a sweater that has the carpet pattern from The Shining on it, which is made by an incredible company named Mondo Tees. And it is a sweater that I love and I own. So I was very excited to see that get featured. But if I'm focusing on that, then boy, oh boy, that might mean that something else is missing.
0: This seems like it could be fun, but we're not sold on it. It is not at the top of my list. But that is our time for this week. Lucy, if people want to find you, where should they look for you?
1: They can always find me over on YouTube at Once Over with Kaylee, C-A-Y-L-E-Y. And if anybody happens to be in the Rochester area on July 19th, I will be doing a live screening of the incredible film Street Fighter the Movie with Tony from Hack the Movies. We're going to be doing a riffing style review of that movie in an actual theater. It's going to be wonderful. And you can get your tickets for that on Comedy at the Carlson, since it will be a part of the Rochester Comedy Festival from 2026.
0: And my YouTube channel is at Blackcast, B-L-A-D-T-C-A-S-T. As always, I'm Christian Blatt. I want to thank Lucy for being here. And I want to thank all of you. I hope you'll be with us next week, because that would mean you think we're worth listening to.
2: 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I just want to warn you, traffic is tough out there.
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25: News this hour from Town Hall, I'm Mary Rose. Forecasters say much of the U.S. is about to get slammed by a major heat wave.
26: We have a combination of hot temperatures in the 90s to low 100s with high humidity will create heat indices up to 105 to 110 degrees. With overnight temperatures only dropping into the mid from the mid 70s to the low 80s.
25: Meteorologist Joe Wegman of the National Weather Service Weather Prediction Center says the southeastern U.S. is already feeling that heat Saturday and soon to spread to the Intermountain West. New York Times reporters were subpoenaed after the way they reported on the president's new Air Force One.
27: The Trump administration subpoenaed several New York Times journalists after their report on security concerns involving the new Air Force One. That's according to the paper. The new jet was a gift to President Trump from Qatar, and it went into service last week. The paper says federal agents showed up at the reporters' homes with subpoenas to force them to testify before a federal grand jury in Manhattan on Wednesday. Trump flew the new Air Force One to a NATO summit in Turkey last week, but he departed on an old Air Force One for England, with the newer jet also coming along. He then switched back to the Qatar plane for the flight home. Julie Walker, New York.
25: A fast-moving fire continues to burn in northern Los Angeles County. Engineer Jonathan Torres with the Los Angeles County Fire Department says several hundred people have been told to leave their homes as firefighters battle the wind-driven flames. The fire is burning east of Palmdale and into the Angeles National Forest in a sparsely populated area. Several outbuildings have burned, but no homes that we know of so far. More on these stories at townhall.com.
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25: A royal reunion held Friday between England's king and his youngest son.
6: King Charles hosted his son, Prince Harry, and met with his family for the first time in years. There has been a royal rift since the king's youngest son and wife, Meghan, quit royal life and moved to California 6 years ago. Harry, Meghan, Prince Archie, and Princess Lilibet got together with the king and Queen Camilla at Highgrove House, a country estate outside London. Harry is in Britain for a number of charity events, including the Invictus Games.
7: The Invictus has never just been about belonging to a team. It's about belonging to each other. We are a family, one that I am so proud and so honored to be a part of.
6: I'm Ed Donahue.
25: Gun owners are closely watching what happens next in Colorado. A new Colorado law requiring permits, training courses, fees, and government approval before certain firearm purchases is raising concerns among gun owners. Breaking news, townhall.com. Actor Anthony Hopkins has a new occupation, composer.
8: The 88-year-old star of movies such as Shadowlands, where he portrayed theologian C.S. Lewis, is releasing an album of orchestral music that he's written over the past six decades. In a statement, he says, "I've been composing music all my life. Some of these pieces have lived with me for decades, and I still find myself returning to them." The album of his music, On Deck of Classics, will be performed by Gustavo Dudamel, conducting the Philharmonia Orchestra. Keith Peters reporting.
25: The European Union accused Meta on Friday of breaching its social media law by designing Facebook and Instagram to get users hooked and demanded it disable key addictive features like infinite scrolling. The EU's executive arm issued a fresh set of charges against Meta platforms as part of its investigation. More on these stories at townhall.com.
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0: Welcome back, my friend. How you doing? So great to have you here. Big show coming up today. 14 comedians. That's right. 14 comedians. Oh, yeah. Including Leanne Morgan, John Thomas Oakes, Kay Dodd, Matt Folk, Larry Weaver, Michael Jr., Riley Armstrong, just to name a few. So let's get started. Here's Tim Hawkins.
1: Family's doing good. Kids are doing well. Heather's doing good, too. She was diagnosed in 07 with breast cancer, and she's like 6 years out of the woods, clean bill of health, doing good.
2: Isn't that good? That's good stuff.
1: You've married 23 years. You learn stuff about what love is, what love is not. Folks, love is not a feeling, okay? Let's get over that. Love is not a feeling. Feelings are weak, and they fade.
3: I don't love it. I don't feel it. I just don't feel it.
1: Okay, well, you should. Because love is a choice. That's what it is. Love is a choice. It's a daily. Choice. And some days it's easier than other days to choose, isn't it? Married people, you know. Every married person in here has woken up looking at your spouse like, why does he sleep with his mouth like, ah? I just got blessed with a good wife. She's such a great person, too. 23 years is amazing. We got any new couples here? Brand new couples, like brand new married couples here? Really? How many months you been married?
4: Two.
1: Two? What? What are you doing here?
2: Did no one tell them?
1: She should be hand in hand frolicking in a field of flowers by the highway, singing each other's praises. You're my schmoopsy poopsy boopsy. You're God's love song to me. I love you a million. I love you a zillion. What's that up ahead? Reality. What happened? Why is your voice annoying all of a sudden? You gotta stop talking. I don't know what's up with your feet. What is that? Why does your toe hook like that? I've never seen that. Looks like a twig with a sun chip on the end of it. There's a revelation for you. Every dude's got that sharp toenail, man. That's how we pick up our underwear. Stab it. Pick it up. Laying in the laundry area. That's how we roll. Hurts too much to bend over and pick them up. That's the grace of God on the end of your foot. Every dude's got that sharp toenail. Oh, don't get me wrong. I'm an idiot. I know. It's like the older I get, I just keep getting dumber. You know what I'm saying? You guys ever do dumb stuff? Nobody's there to see you. I mean, sure, I would have eaten the jawbreaker I found under my car seat if I knew it was a paintball. You know, it's just like, oh, look, I'm paint. Folks, never eat an M&M without an M on it. That's a good rule to live by right there. That's important information for you. I'm an idiot, man. I was driving the other day. I went to spit out my car window, and the window wasn't rolled down. You ever do something like that? It's hard to bounce back after hawking a big loogie. Nice little saliva waterfall 6 inches from my face. Well, I'm going to do one more. A lot of people ask me about Heather and myself. Here's one thing Heather and I love to do. We love to listen to music. And they played this song, and I was like, my eyes were closed the whole time. I was like, oh, girl. Oh, baby doll, this my jam, girl. I'm digging the song, girl. And the song was over. I'm like, sweetie, do you like the song? She's like, that's not my favorite. I mean, it's good that you like it, but it's not really my favorite. So, I mean, that's good. It's really not for women. It's what men want to hear. Women don't really want to hear that stuff about love. It's not what love means to us. So, yeah. She doesn't talk like that. That's just my voice for her. Married people, we have voices for one another. Her voice for me is a lot worse. So then Tim said, I don't want to let you do it. Maybe you should do that. And that's the thing, is like men write love songs. Sometimes we're right, sometimes we're wrong about what women want to hear. She goes, exactly. So they need to write a love song that speaks my love language. Something I can enjoy, you know? Especially like a married woman with kids. I mean, we have different, you know,
3: We just need, we like to hear love songs too. It's something that we understand. So somebody, somewhere, some way, somehow, needs to write a song about that, about what love means to people like us. A love song that women really understand. They need to write that. Someone needs to write that song.
1: So I did.

0: 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Coming up, Leanne Morgan, John Thomas Oakes, Kay Dodd, Matt Falk, John Brannion, Michael Jr., Austin Anderson, and much more. 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
1: My middle girl is 9, and she's precious and so helpful, thank goodness, because somebody's got to help out. I told her, I said, Mama's going to be gone for a while, but your daddy's going to take care of y'all. Well, she busted out crying. I said, what's wrong? She said, don't leave us with him. He doesn't know where the food is. I go, well, that's why you're in charge. She's 9 years old, bless her heart. She's very emotional. And I'm in love with her, but she's emotional. My girls are emotional. Anybody here think, like I do, that boys are easier to raise than girls? Anybody say that? Yeah. Because girls are psycho. My husband says, they're crazy, and they need therapy. I give y'all an example. I can be sitting in the pickup line at school, and I'm watching my girls, and I can see them so sweet, so happy, talking to the teachers and the principals and the other little children. Bye. See you tomorrow. Then they come over and get my minivan. Shut the door. That middle and get her backpack and sling it, hit me in the back of the head with it. She'll say, your driving's making me car sick. And then my baby child will be sitting in the back. She'll be going, Mama, Mama, Mama, Mama, Mama, Mama, Mama, Mama, Mama, what? Mama, Mama. And the girls will be squalling and whipping each other and telling each other how bad they hate each other and they wished each other were dead. And then my sweet boy, will be sitting looking out the window and he'll say, you know, they're building a new Home Depot up on 281.

0: John Thomas Oakes, and here's Kay Dodd.
1: We were living in a trailer. I don't want to brag, you know, I don't want to get in pride, but it was a double wide. We had some cash. And when we had that double wide, you know, there's things that I started learning about double wides that kind of scared me, you know, because when you move a double wide, you have to split it in half to move it. And I just, you know, of course, I think of weird stuff, but I was like, what if one of the trucks wrecks? We would lose half of everything we owned. We'd be sitting in our living room going, it's a nice day out. So I'm going to leave you with a couple of things. When y'all leave tonight, I will be in the lobby. Most comedians sell things like T-shirts and DVDs. I have a toaster oven and some lamps and and a crock pot. And that crock pot, all it needs is a cord. It's wireless. And
2: when I was born, they had me christened, but I had been ill from the time I was born until about 4 months. So when I was christened, I was already 4 months old. So they took me to the church. My mother and father and all the relatives and everything were standing around. They placed me on the altar, right? And the priest, and they were all praying. Now, being 4 months old, I was rather active. So while they were all praying, I had fallen off the altar. So after the prayers and everything, the priest looked up and he said, yeah. And my dad looked up and he said, he's risen. The priest said, no, he's fallen. But my dad, being Irish, you could not tell him he was wrong. They are the most stubborn people in the world. I swear this is the truth. He bought a doorbell in the hardware store and hooked it up at our house. Put the door thing on the outside there, ran the wires, hooked the bell up, the whole thing. But he had the wires crossed on the doorbell so that the doorbell rang all the time except when you pressed the doorbell. So we'd sit there night after night going, And when it would stop, my dad would go, I'll get it. We were sitting at home one afternoon on a Sunday, and we were in tornado country there in Ohio, right? So we're sitting there, all of a sudden outside, 3 o'clock in the afternoon, down the river, it just glows with red all of a sudden, and bang, this tornado hits our town. Come right up the river, took the roof of a house across the street, threw that down the street, a tree out of our yard like this, picked it up, threw it down the street, bang, did it, bum, bum, zoom, zoom, crash, right? I mean, just like a bomb went off. My dad gets up, he goes to the door, he looks out the screen door, and he goes, those darn kids.
0: Amazing comedian. Tim Conway from Thou Shalt Laugh. And before that, Kay Dodd, John Thomas Oakes, and Leanne Morgan. And there's more great comedy coming up. Matt Falk, Riley Armstrong, John Brannion, Nick Arnett, and much more coming up. Stay with us.
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5: With SRN News, I'm Mary Rose. Iran says it again considers the Strait of Hormuz closed after a vessel using an unauthorized route was struck by a warning shot in the critical waterway, potentially furthering menacing the already tenuous ceasefire agreement with the United States. U.S. Central Command said a short time later that its forces began launching the third round of strikes this week against Iran after the incident involving an Iranian warning shot against a civilian commercial ship. That followed the foreign ministers of Iran and Oman having met Saturday to discuss the safety of the strait located between them. Oman and Iran agreed to continue talks about the crucial waterway for global oil and gas trade. And President Trump says he's ordered the U.S. military to destroy Iran if he were to be assassinated. His aim is to deter Tehran with threats of overwhelming retaliation. This is SRN News.
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1: I think we're all insecure. I think we all. We have that moment, right? You know that moment I'm talking about? Where you get out of the shower and you're standing there just looking at yourself in the bathroom mirror going,
2: my word. What have I done?
1: Right, but then we put clothes on and it goes away. Yeah. Right? Clothes are amazing. You can make yourself look skinnier with clothes. 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One time after a show, someone came up to me and goes, hey, you've lost weight. No, I gained weight. I was wearing a shirt with vertical stripes. 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Stop rubbing it in. We need fat fit clothes. 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Yeah, fat fit clothes. Clothes that leave room for your favorite activity, eating pie alone in the dark. You listen to me right now. I don't care if you are fat, skinny, short, tall, young, or old. You are beautiful, okay? Get over it. Yeah.

It's 8 a.m., and I'm here in front of Sturples. Note, I can't use real names, so I've disguised it. I roll my cart up to the glass doors, and they open like the gates to the promised land. But wait, it gets better. I see shiny things and blue.

device that has harnessed the power of electricity to sharpen a pencil? Brilliant! But wait, here is an interface that uses sunlight technology to energize its calculations. Exquisite. Well, looky here. Steel forged in the fires of Mordor. 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They call it a filing cabinet. I call it fan.

0: Riley Armstrong, and here's John Brannion.
1: How do you know when the Monster Truck Rally's coming to town? How do you know when it's here? Because you hear that voice on the radio, right? It's that voice on the commercial, same voice, all over the nation for every Monster Truck Rally. A couple of weeks before it comes, you turn it on.
2: Sunday, Sunday, Sunday, at the Coliseum, it's Monster Truck Mayhem. 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In this car crushing adrenaline rushing fuel gushing extravaganza. Don't be snoozing or you'll be losing and you'll miss this two-fisted spark spewing blastapalooza. There's engine fires and smoking tires and all the destruction your heart desires in the flashing, is crashing, is smashing, is celebration in the galaxy this Sunday at the Coliseum.
1: And that dude is perfect for the Monster Truck Rally. He's perfect. That's exactly the guy you want. But you don't want that guy doing story time on Sunday.
2: I do not like green eggs and ham. I do not like them, Sam. I am.
3: I don't want to read.
4: You ever had a bug? You didn't have any bug spray, so you just spray the bug down with anything you can get your hands on? Turns out you can't kill a spider with Febreze. You're just gonna make him mad. Getting ready for the show tonight, this giant roach came up on me. I hit him up with some cologne. Nothing. Then I got some deodorant. No effect. So then I got the heavy artillery, the Aquanet. I sprayed him in there. He just shook it off and kept going. I didn't kill the roach. I just got him ready for the prom.
5: Skinny jeans. Skinny jeans. Read the instructions, you know. Yeah. Supposed to be skinny to wear these jeans. Yeah, that's gonna help out. They're not called muffin top jeans. That's not what they are. I just hear somebody say, that's funny. Let me see if I got this right. Instead of actually laughing, you just gonna announce your reaction? That's how you wanna do it? That's like driving down the street and you get cut off in traffic and you just like, the horn. I watch people in my comedy, that's what I do. I notice when I move to Los Angeles, I notice everybody there drinks bottled water. I'm not paying for no water, it's free. And they try to tell me the California tap water is bad for you. I've been drinking the tap water since I moved here. I haven't noticed any problems with me. Not to mention, I've been drinking the tap water since I moved here. I haven't noticed any problems with me. Hey, don't even work on that joke right there. Just let it go. Just let it go.
0: Michael Jr. Before that, we heard from Larry Weaver, John Brannion, Riley Armstrong, and Matt Falk. Coming up, the comedy stylings of Austin Anderson, Michael Joyner, Nick Arnett, and David Farrell.
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1: Yeah, fast food is deadly. I love it. 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Are you fat but not fat enough? Well, if you can walk your plump physique to the car without hyperventilating, get in. At 1 a.m., the other dinner time, for a 3-patty stack cheeseburger with extra cheese. I'm like, that sounds great. See, it's the worst, man. It's terrible, like, when you start getting fat. It's just the worst, because when you start getting fat, your clothes still fit, but they're tight. And your brain's like, we're good. You're doing great. Keep eating all that food with no nutritional value. And I'm like, I will, brain, thanks. Next thing you know, you're wearing sweatpants to a wedding. Which I did, because I like to be comfortable. So I just went to the fabric store the morning of, bought a zipper, glued it to the front of them. Then when people are like, are you wearing sweatpants? I'm like, they're slacks. Can't you see the zipper? Get off my back. This wedding better be a buffet.
2: Remember when fast food restaurants used to have a good reputation, like Burger King used to have that slogan, special orders don't upset us? It's like, yeah, let me get a Whopper with cheese, please. Whopper with cheese? Beep, beep, beep, beep, beep, beep, beep, beep, beep, beep, beep, beep. No mayo. No mayo. Let me see if I can do this. Beep, beep, beep, beep, beep, beep, beep, beep, beep, beep, beep, beep, beep, beep, beep. Need a manager up here. Like, hey, man, just give me a plastic knife. I'll scrape it off. Knife? Beep, beep, beep, beep, beep. Hey, Roadrunner, just cancel it there, pal. It's that doggone cancel button. Still need that manager. Oh, wait a minute. I'm the manager. Is there a problem here? And doesn't it seem like they always let the biggest goofball work the late night drive-through window at some of these joints? I pulled up one of these fast food restaurants the other night. The guy at the speaker goes, what do you want? Yeah, let me get a double cheeseburger. We don't have double cheeseburgers anymore. Do you have cheeseburgers? Yes, we do. Give me 2 cheeseburgers, put it on 1 bun. I'll have to ask the manager if we can do that. Look, man, forget it. Look, just give me 2 regular cheeseburgers, a medium fry, a small Coke, and can you put some extra ketchup in the bag, please? Can you? Okay, I'm back. You said we can't do that. What? The manager said we can only sell what's on the menu. Double cheeseburgers are on the menu. Rat, dude. Okay, look. Give me 2 cheeseburgers, a medium fry. We don't have medium, sir. We have small, large, and extra large. Okay, which one of those is in the middle? He wants to know which one's in the middle. Which one is it? Is it large? Give me the large. Okay, would you like some fries with that? That's what I just ordered, Opie. I just ordered fries. How'd you know my name was Opie? What size did you want? Look, I got the medium. We only have medium, sir. We have small. Look, I got the one in the middle. What is that, large? He keeps asking me which one's in the middle. Is it large? Yeah. Okay, look. Give me 2 cheeseburgers, a large fry, and a small Coke. Like, supersize that fry? What, are you working on commission now?
3: No.
2: But we can supersize that fry for 39 cents. Look, forget the fry. Just give me 2 cheeseburgers and a small Coke. Okay, but if you get the combo platter, we give you a small fry with that for the same price. And give me the combo with the small fry. Just like supersize that fry. Tell you what, Opie, forget everything. Just give me 1 cheeseburger. Can you handle that? 1 cheeseburger. Okay, but we have a special on double cheeseburgers. I've never in my life had a decent car. Pacer, what a car. Thing wasn't even a car. It's more like a window and four tires. That's what I had, man. Pacer. Paid $250 for it because I wasn't about to get a used one. I'll tell you, that car was messed up too, man. Had like one broken headlight and the one that worked pointed straight up in the sky like the bat signal. I get people following me thinking there was a grand opening somewhere. That doggone new Walmart keeps moving. I hated winters in a Pacer too, man, because the heater's got like two settings, you know? Cold or fire and brimstone. Can either have icicles coming out of your nostrils or no eyebrows. Road construction's everywhere. My goodness, apparently really making folks mad. I see signs everywhere now that say, end construction. Good idea. I'll sign that petition myself. Here's another sign I see here in the Midwest near the Rokus. You ever see this one? Give them a break. Give them a break. These guys get paid $25 an hour to hold up a sign. What'd a break look like? Put a sandwich in the other hand? Oh, I hate to say it, when it's not the road construction slowing you down, it's the really old folks in the fast lane. I'm always getting stuck behind that one old guy in the fast lane driving that Ford Tortoise or whatever they drive. You know the guy I'm talking about? Blinker's been on since he bought the car. You can always tell when it's a really old guy because they all have that same silhouette where the ears get twice as big as the head. Because they grow like summer squash when you hit 85, don't they? My grandpa makes Ross Perot look like Vincent Van Gogh. I'm not kidding. I think his ears grow an inch per year. Do weird stuff when you get really old, man. My grandmother actually kind of shrinks every year. Anybody else got grandmas like that? They kind of get smaller, yeah? My grandma just turned 98. Yeah, she's about that big. Her and Grandpa go to the movies, he just sneaks her in his ear. Works out really good.
4: From Bananas, Michael Joyner, and here's Nick Arnett.
1: You ever in the car with somebody, they're eating an apple, when they're done, they throw the core out the window? That is littering, isn't it? Biodegradable, so is money. No one throws that out, right? Other people say you can throw an apple core out the window because it gives the animal something to eat. So they can come down to the road for a nice, big, healthy snack before they're squished by a Winnebago, you know what I'm saying? Now, the most creative rationale for throwing an apple core out the window is it will plant seeds for other trees to grow. And of course, our freeways are lined with apple trees. Yes. Right next to the cigarette bush.
5: If you've never been to a big motor racing event, you have to go. This is Southern culture at its finest. I went to the Charlotte Motor Speedway last Memorial weekend. 120,000 people. People, they do not care what their body looks like. The shirt comes off. I have never seen so much pale white skin, pink sunburn in my life. And the size of people. I mean, keep your shirt on. I'm sitting beside this guy. He's big enough. He's using his belly button as a can hugger. They're exciting, though. Don't get me wrong. There's a reason you pay $150 for a ticket. The cars go around a track at 200 miles an hour. Oh, that's exciting. But you know, after 50 laps, it's not that exciting. You know, if there's nothing else going on, if there's no bumping, no action, no drafting, no accidents, it's just fast driving. It's like being out on Interstate 40 or I-95, I-85. See, I think if 50 laps go by and there's nothing else exciting going on, they should simulate driving like we have to deal with on a daily basis. That's right, 50 laps, no wreck, put a couple deer on the track. You get a little old lady, let her go 45 miles an hour with a turn signal on in the fast lane.
4: David Farrell. Thanks to David for being on the program this week, and I'd like to thank the other comedians you heard this week as well. Tim Hawkins, Leanne Morgan, John Thomas Oakes, Kay Dodd, Tim Conway from Thou Shalt Laugh, Matt Folk, Riley Armstrong, John Brannion, Larry Weaver, Michael Jr., Austin Anderson, Michael Joyner from Bananas, and Nick Arnett. If you'd like to hear this program again after it airs on the radio, get our free app for iPhone and Droid. And that is going to do it for this week, my friend. We hope to see you again next week.
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20: News this hour from Town Hall, I'm Mary Rose. A heat wave for much of the United States is expected to last at least a week.
21: Expect sweltering temperatures in most of the lower 48 states for at least the next several days. Meteorologist Joe Wegman with the National Weather Service Weather Prediction Center says the extreme heat has already started in the southeastern United States.
22: Primarily from the coast of the Carolinas down through Florida, where we have extreme heat risk, which is characterized by rare long-duration extreme heat, with no overnight relief affecting anyone without cooling and hydration.
21: Wickman says this coming week brings a heat wave across the northern plains, portions of the Intermountain West around Utah, and the Los Angeles Basin. I'm Donna Warner.
20: Security around President Trump has been tightened after Israel warning of an Iranian assassination plot. U.S. Ambassador to Israel, Mike Huckabee.
23: We've seen that the Iranians so far have not indicated the willingness to completely change their ways. They have threatened to assassinate President Trump. By the the way, it was in Israeli intelligence shared with the U.S. that gave him a heads up of a very specific plot that they had this week to try and assassinate him. Our partnership with Israel is an important one, and I want people in the U.S. to understand this is not a one-way street.
20: Kentucky Senator Mitch McConnell remains in the hospital.
1: McConnell was rushed to the hospital from his home in Washington, D.C. back on Sunday, June 14th, following a medical emergency. His staff says he continues to improve, but his exact illness and condition remains unclear a month later. Senate Majority Leader John Thune and Republican Senator John Barrasso both say they've had conversations with McConnell and say he is alert, engaged, and eager to return to work. Laura Winters reporting.
20: McConnell is 84 years old. More on these stories at townhall.com.
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20: New York City leaders could soon be seeing bigger paychecks after the city council approved a significant salary increase for top elected officials.
3: Under the plan, the salary of Mayor Zoran Mamdani, a Democratic socialist, would rise by about $47,000 a year, while city council members would also receive substantial raises. The increases follow recommendations from the city's Quadrennial Advisory Commission. Mamdani and the council speaker say they do not plan to take the extra money. If the raise is approved, Mamdani critics say they will watch closely to see if, in fact, the Democratic Socialist does take extra pay. John Scott reporting.
20: Gun owners are closely watching what happens next in Colorado. A new Colorado law requiring permits, training courses, fees, and government approval before certain firearm purchases is raising concerns among gun owners. Breaking news and analysis at townhall.com. A major rupture has emerged between two tech heavyweights.
13: Apple has filed a lawsuit against OpenAI. It's accusing the ChatGPT maker of stealing trade secrets. Apple seeking to build its own hardware for ChatGPT, but in the suit filed in a federal court in California, Apple says the theft is part of a coordinated pattern of misconduct by OpenAI at an institutional level. Two former Apple employees who now work for OpenAI are also named as defendants. OpenAI did not immediately respond to requests for comment. I'm Ben Thomas.
20: King Charles has hosted Prince Harry and met with his family for the first time in years. The two are trying to repair a rift that has persisted since Charles's youngest son and wife quit royal life and moved to America 6 years ago. Harry, Meghan, and their two children met with the king and queen. More on these stories at townhall.com.

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1: SRN News, I'm Mary Rose. Iran says it again considers the Strait of Hormuz closed after a vessel using an unauthorized route was struck by a warning shot in the critical waterway, potentially further menacing the already tenuous ceasefire agreement with the United States. U.S. Central Command said a short time later that its forces began launching the third round of strikes this week against Iran after the incident involving an Iranian warning shot against a civilian commercial ship. That followed the foreign ministers of Iran and Oman having met Saturday to discuss the safety of the strait located between them. Oman and Iran agreed to continue talks about the crucial waterway for global oil and gas trade. A widespread and dangerous heat wave is building across the U.S. with triple digits highs expected in the Southwest and Great Plains. This is SRN News.
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3: 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In the evening, it's time for our Ringside All-Star commentator talk show host, Josh Bernstein. 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
4: To achieve world government, it is necessary to remove from the minds of men their individualism, loyalty to family traditions, national patriotism, and religious dogmas. G. Brock Chisholm, co-founder of the World Federation for Mental Health, former director of UN World Health Organization. This is the Ark.

0: It's true. 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Big tech and its derivatives also try to financially soft kill. This is when someone wants to buy something, but they're prevented from doing it because their payment repeatedly fails. 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
8: News this hour from Town Hall. I'm Ron Taylor. Forecasters say much of the U.S. is about to get slammed by a major heat wave.
9: We have a combination of hot temperatures in the 90s to low 100s with high humidity will create heat indices up to 105 to 110 degrees. With overnight temperatures only dropping into the mid-70s to the low 80s.
8: Meteorologist Joe Wegman of the National Weather Service Prediction Center says the southeastern U.S. is already feeling the heat that's soon to spread to the Intermountain West. Graham Plattner has formally ended his Maine Senate run.
10: Plattner has submitted his paperwork with the Secretary of State's office, so that makes his exit official. The embattled candidate said several days ago that he intended to quit the race following an allegation of sexual assault, which he has denied. But Maine's Democratic Party has been scrambling to come up with a process to select a new nominee. State law says that they have until July 27th to do so, and the party has indicated it plans to hold a convention with delegates from across the state to come up with that nominee.
8: National political reporter Meg Kinnard. There are concerns for Senator Mitch McConnell as he remains hospitalized for a month.
11: McConnell was rushed to the hospital from his home in Washington, D.C. back on Sunday, June 14th, following a medical emergency. His staff says he continues to improve, but his exact illness and condition remains unclear a month later. Senate Majority Leader John Thune and Republican Senator John Barrasso both say they've had conversations with McConnell and say he is alert, engaged, and eager to return to work. Laura Winters reporting.
8: A fast-moving fire continues to burn in northern Los Angeles County. Engineer Jonathan Torres with the L.A. County Fire Department says several hundred people have been told to leave their homes as firefighters battle the wind-driven flames. News and analysis at townhall.com.
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8: Actor Sir Anthony Hopkins has a new occupation, a composer.
13: The 88-year-old star of movies such as Shadowlands, where he portrayed theologian C.S. Lewis, is releasing an album of orchestral music that he's written over the past six decades. In a statement, he says, "I've been composing music all my life. Some of these pieces have lived with me for decades, and I still find myself returning to them." The album of his music, On Deck of Classics, will be performed by Gustavo Dudamel, conducting the Philharmonia Orchestra. Keith Peters reporting.
8: Jude Bellingham scored in extra time to lift England past Norway 2-1 in the World Cup semifinals for the first time since 2018. Bellingham's shot in the 93rd was his second of the game. The Real Madrid star is now tied with England teammate Harry Kane with six goals in this tournament. England, the winner of the 66 World Cup and facing pressure to return to the title match, is now one win away from getting there. More news at townhall.com. Some New York Times reporters have been subpoenaed. And as correspondent Julie Walker reports, it all has to do with the way they reported on the president's new Air Force One.
14: The Trump administration subpoenaed several New York Times journalists after their report on security concerns involving the new Air Force One. That's according to the paper. The new jet was a gift to President Trump from Qatar, and it went into service last week. The paper says federal agents showed up at the reporters' homes with subpoenas to force them to testify before a federal grand jury in Manhattan on Wednesday. Trump flew the new Air Force One to a NATO summit in Turkey last week, but he departed on an old Air Force One for England, with the newer jet also coming along. He then switched back to the Qatar plane for the flight home. Julie Walker, New York.
8: News and analysis at townhall.com. I'm Ron Taylor.
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19: You lost your magic. 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Your Carlness went right out the window.
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28: 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I'm broadcasting.
29: Happy 4th of July, everyone. I'm Carl Amari, and this is Hollywood 360, the radio show that presents all things entertainment, including trivia contests and games, movie reviews, celebrity interviews, showbiz news, and classic radio shows. My co-host is the vivacious Lisa Wolf. In this hour, Hal Perry stars as the Great Gildersleeve in a 4th of July comedy from 1946. But first, it's Real or Ridiculous. Lisa will provide strange presidential facts. I must decide if they're real or ridiculous, right, Lisa?
30: That's right, Carl. You ready to do it?
29: All right.
30: All right, here we go. A president required every White House guest to shake hands with him before entering a state dinner. Fact or fiction?
29: Fiction.
30: That is fiction.
29: Yeah.
30: Didn't sound quite right there.
29: On a roll.
30: All right.
29: You're on a roll.
30: I'm like butter. You got one.
29: I'm on a roll.
30: You ready?
29: Yeah.
30: A president.
29: One could be a roll. You know.
30: One's not a roll. It's a little snick snack.
29: Okay.
30: A president spoke fluent Chinese and worked as a translator.
29: Real.
30: That is a fact.
29: Yeah.
30: Guess who?
29: Nixon. I don't know.
30: Herbert Hoover spoke Mandarin Chinese living and working in China.
29: Remember, Nixon visited China. He was the first president that visited China.
30: Yeah, I'm sure
29: a lot of them did.
30: Yeah, that's not a bad guess. Yeah. A president had a pet raccoon.
29: Real.
30: That is a fact. So Calvin Coolidge had a raccoon.
29: That guy was cool, man, you know?
30: Cool, right? Her name was Rebecca, and she was originally intended for Thanksgiving dinner.
29: Oh, my goodness.
30: Oh, my God. But became a famous pet.
29: Well,
30: he didn't, so that's
29: Rocky
30: good.
29: Rocky raccoon.
30: Ugh. A president prohibited photographers from taking pictures of him while he was eating.
29: Real.
30: Fiction. A president survived.
29: You don't know that. Some might
30: have. Well, it's not a thing.
29: Okay.
30: Okay. A president survives. See, if you get it.
29: There's no way you could know that, you know?
30: Why don't you prove that that's a thing?
29: No, I'm not saying
30: the burden would be on you.
29: Really?
30: Really?
29: Really, Miss Legal Beagle.
30: Okay. A president survived an assassination attempt and then delivered a lengthy speech.
29: Real.
30: That is a fact. So Theodore Roosevelt spoke for about 90 minutes after being shot in 1912.
29: Blank. Theodore Roosevelt.
30: A president had a special train car built exclusively for transporting his pet dogs.
29: No, I don't think so. No.
30: You don't?
29: No.
30: You don't?
29: No.
30: No, you're right. It's not true. A president's family kept pet grizzly bears on White House grounds.
29: No.
30: That is a fact. Theodore Roosevelt's family owned many unusual animals, including bears. There he is again.
29: Theodore Roosevelt.
30: There he is.
29: He was a bad mofo.
30: He was a bear. A president required all White House meetings to begin with 5 minutes of silent reflection.
29: Oh, yeah. Definitely.
30: That is not true. A president received hundreds of pounds of cheese as a gift and invited the public to help eat it.
29: Real.
30: That is a fact. Andrew Jackson hosted a public cheese reception at the White House.
29: You're a cheesehead.
30: I'm not from
29: Wisconsin.
30: Hoser. It's a Hoosier.
29: No, they call them hosers, too.
30: Hoosiers.
29: Right, Mike? They call them hosers.
31: I don't know.
30: I think it's Hoosier.
29: Okay, well.
30: Oh, but wait. Hoosiers are from Indiana.
29: No, hoser.
30: What's a hoser?
29: Like cheesehead. I don't know.
30: Oh, I don't know what that is.
29: I don't know.
30: Okay. A president required cabinet members to submit handwritten reports because he believed typewriters were encouraged sloppiness.
29: Real.
30: Fiction. Just made that up.
29: Okay. It was good.
30: All right.
29: Really good. You had me.
30: Thanks.
29: You had me at
30: hello. You at a low. Exactly.
29: Yeah. All right, when we come back, we're going to tune into a 4th of July Great Gildersleeve broadcast. My brother hates this show.
30: I know.
29: Hal Perry starring. Stick around.

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0: 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You get 100 shows, $100, 10 sets, $10 shipping and handling, and we can get those sent right out to you. 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The number to call if you'd like to order, 815-900-7535. 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But now's the time if you want to try, try out what we create. And it's really, they're awesome. These CD sets are amazing. And you'll get 10 of them with 100 shows on 50 audio CDs. All right, Lisa, it's time for one of my favorite comedy shows, The Great Gildersleeve. And I know that my brother, Vince, my crabby brother Vince, can't stand this show.
1: Well, he is crabby.
0: Yeah.
1: So,
0: yeah. He likes most of the classic radio shows. His favorite is Duffy's Tavern. But he doesn't like when Gildersleeve goes, "Lee, Leroy." He hates that. He like turns the radio right off. But we have a Hal Perry episode. It's actually a 4th of July show. It's sponsored by Kraft and Parquet Margarine. It's from June 9th, 1946. Hal Perry stars. Here's part one of The Great Gildersleeve.
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0: It's The Great Gildersleeve, starring Harold Perry, brought to you by the Kraft Foods Company, makers of a complete line of famous quality food products. For the past couple of weeks, we have been recalling to you some of the great Gildersleeve's early experiences. Tonight, the great man wants to talk about one of the biggest days in his whole life. We give you now Throckmorton P. Gildersleeve.
1: Well, sir, as long as I live, I'll never forget last 4th of July. What a day. That was the day of the first annual outing of the Jolly Boys Social Club. Come one, come all, and bring your friends. I'd been up late the night before with the committee on arrangements, and I was planning to celebrate the anniversary of the independence of our country by sleeping a little late that morning. Huh. About 7 o'clock, outside my window... Leroy!
2: Happy 4th of July, Unc!
1: Yes, yes. There was a war on then. That was only a year ago, can you believe it? You couldn't buy fireworks anywhere in those days. But breathes there a boy with soul so dead he can't find some way to blow himself up on the 4th? I figured I'd better get down there and see what was... Leroy, whatever you're doing, stop it!
2: I'm not doing anything, Unc!
1: Don't tell me that. I've got ears. Or I did have. Well, hold your fire till I can get down there. You can't deny a small boy the 4th of July. That's his day. But I still remember the time I made the mistake of carrying a 3-inch salute in my hip pocket. And my best friend sneaked up on me with a piece of punk. It was burned in my memory. I didn't want anything like that to happen to Leroy, so I got up and shaved and got dressed, put on my white Palm Beach suit and my white canvas shoes that I hadn't worn in years, and hurried downstairs. Breakfast was a rather disordered meal that day. I guess we were all a little excited. Marjorie kept jumping up and down and rushing off places. I finally told her to sit down. Marjorie, I said, for heaven's sake, light something.

0: Apples are my favorite fruit, Bertie, but not for breakfast.
1: Oh, I'm sorry, Mr. Gillsleeve. That's what comes from making lunch and breakfast at the same time. I only hope I didn't go and spread the oatmeal on the sandwiches.
0: Bertie's a scream this morning. How do you like her with that cap over her eye?
2: I really ought to go out there and help her.
0: Sit still, my dear. You'll only add to the confusion. She'll fight her way out of this.
2: What time are we leaving for the picnic grounds, Unky?
0: Well, Floyd should be coming by here for us about 11.
2: Floyd Munson? Are we going with him?
0: Yeah, he's going to get his cousin's hay wagon. We'll all ride out together. Everybody. Big excursion.
2: Oh, how wonderful. A hay ride. I've got to run right over and tell Marshall.
0: Yeah, Marshall will find out. You stay right where you are.
2: A hay ride? Oh, this is going to be more fun. Unky, I think you were a darling to arrange it.
0: Yeah.
2: And don't you look pretty in your nice white suit? Doesn't he look pretty, Leroy?
3: He looks like the good humor man.
0: I feel like the good humor man, Leroy. Yes, sir, nobody's going to make me mad today. But don't keep trying, Leroy. Well, we had work to do that morning, but all of a sudden nothing would do. We should drop everything and hang out the flag.
2: Well, what's the use of having a flag if you don't hang it out on the 4th of July?
0: All right. So you tramp upstairs to the attic. Two flights. Extra step. Well, you rummage around and you find the flag. Then you open the front attic window. It hasn't any sash cord, so you have to prop it up with a stick. Only you can't find a stick, so you use a coat hanger.
2: I'll go out in the yard, Uncle Mort, and see how it looks.
0: Now, Leroy, when I get out the window, you hold on to my legs.
3: What for?
0: What for? What do you think? Just hold on to them, that's all. Now don't let go.
3: Okay.
0: No, no, not yet, Leroy. Wait till I get out there.
3: I thought you said to hold on to them.
0: Well, use your head, my boy. Now, you lower the flag out the window, and you squirm partway out yourself. And then you look down. Hold on, Leroy. Oh, sure, that's the time the telephone always rings.
3: For me?
4: Yes, for you.
3: I'll be back, Uncle.
0: Okay. Whoop, Leroy! You come back here. Yeah, the little devil. There you are. Half in and half out. Straddling the windowsill on your stomach. In a Palm Beach suit that's just been cleaned and too tight. There's only one thing to do. You try to inch your way back in. There you are, teetering in space while your life hangs in the balance. And then it happens. Your elbow hits the hanger, the window drops like a guillotine. Oh, right in the back. You're pinned there like a rat in a trap, clutching at Old Glory. 4 or 5 hours pass. Maybe it's 4 or 5 minutes. You've been hollering as loud as you can, with the wind knocked out of you in your heart and your throat. And then some fool happens along and calls to you.
5: What you doing, Throckmorton?
0: Leela!
5: Grayhead, but spare your country's flag, he said.
0: Leela, help! This is no joke, Leela. I'm stuck.
5: Oh, gracious.
0: Get help.
5: You stay right there, Throckmorton, you hear? I'll be up.

0: Safe at last. Safe again in the bosom of my little family. What might have been an ugly incident was turned into a happy triumph. For Old Glory waved proudly from our attic window. We all went out front to look at it. And we all agreed that it looked just fine there.
1: It looks just fine there, Throckmorton. Just fine.
2: It looks beautiful.
1: Yeah.
0: How do you like it, Bertie?
3: Mr. Gildersleeve, if I had my way, I'd leave it there all the time.
0: Yes, sir, it looked fine. But there were other things to do, and time was wasting, so I gave a few orders. Let's get going here, Bertie. No time to lose.
3: Yes, sir.
0: Now, Marjorie, you help Bertie with the lunch.
1: Okay.
0: Leela, I wonder if you could give him a hand.
1: Well, I have to dress yet, Throckmorton, but I'd be glad to do what I can.
0: Good. Leroy, you carry out the basket and things as they get them packed.
4: Me?
0: Yes, you.
4: What are you going to do?
0: I'm going to sit down on the porch here for a while and think about the Declaration of Independence. Well, I sat down on the swing there and lit a cigar. And I thought how different this was from other 4th of Julys I'd known. How quiet and how nice. And I thought how a man's tastes change as he grows older. Why, when I was a youngster, I lived in a world of high explosives. Dynamite caps, 5-inch salutes, red devils, Roman candles, erupting strombolis, 50-cent skyrockets. I loved them. Not anymore. Suddenly, I looked down the walk, and here came a little boy that might have been me at the age of 6. Only it wasn't. It was little Craig Bullard from across the street, and he was pulling a toy cannon. I knew what he was going to say before he said it.
5: Can Leroy play?
0: Well, hello, Craig. That's what you got there.
5: I want Leroy to play with me.
0: Well, Leroy's inside right now.
5: Time to come out.
0: Well, he has some work to do, Craig.
5: I want him to come out.
0: Later, perhaps later. Who gave you the cannon?
5: My father.
0: Oh, that's fine. Doesn't go off, does it? Now, Craig, surely your father's told you not to aim that thing at people. Craig, what are you going to do?
5: I'm going to shoot you.
0: Now, Craig, what's that string for?
5: I'm going to pull it.
0: Don't you shoot that thing.
5: I'm going to pull it. One.
0: Craig, do you hear me? Don't you shoot that.
5: Two.
0: Look, Craig, I thought of a game.
5: Three.
0: I knew it wouldn't shoot.
5: Hi, Leroy.
0: Little guest to see you, Leroy.
5: Oh, for corn's sake. I'll see you later, Craig. I'm busy. I have a cannon.
6: What's that?
5: I have a cannon.
6: Hey, pretty neat. Let's have a look at it, Craigie, old boy. Maybe I can show you how to shoot it.
0: You do, and I'll shine
6: it. Boy, this is one of those carbide cannons.
5: I pull the string and nothing happens.
6: Well, no wonder. What you need is carbide. I've got some around in the garage. Come on. Hey, did you ever think of loading it with gravel?
0: Leroy?
5: Yeah?
0: No carbide, Leroy.
6: But it's meant for carbide.
0: And no gravel.
6: Okay, no gravel, just carbide.
0: And no carbide.
6: Okay. Come on, Craig, I know what we'll do.
0: What were they going to do? I sat there uneasily, wondering how little boys ever lived to reach the age of 12. But pretty soon they were back again.
7: Yeah! My daddy!
0: Wait a minute.
7: He is going out over my daddy.
0: Stop it. Stop it, Craig.
6: Yeah, stop it, you little snitcher.
0: Leroy.
6: Well, he claims he's General Eisenhower.
0: Leroy, Craig's a little boy. That's no reason to get angry with him if he wants to imagine things.
6: I'm General Eisenhower. He's Rommel.
0: Yeah.
6: Now he wants to change sides, the dirty guy.
0: He must have discovered how the game comes out.
7: You're going to take my cannon and go home.
0: Yeah, well, that's all right. I think that's a very wise decision, my boy. Very wise indeed. Rommel would have been smart if he'd done the same thing.
8: That's the first portion of The Great Gildersleeve from June 9, 1946, starring Hal Perry in a 4th of July show going back to June 9, 1946. Good show. Funny episode. Walter Tetley on this show playing little Leroy, and I hope you're enjoying it. We'll have more of The Great Gildersleeve and more of Hollywood 360 after this.

0: With SRN News, I'm Ron Taylor. The U.S. military says it's completed its latest rounds of airstrikes targeting Iran after hitting some 140 targets. The military central command said targets included missile and drone launch sites, ammunition dumps, communication equipment, and other sites. It said the attacks degrade Iran's ability to attack civilian mariners and commercial vessels freely transiting the Strait of Hormuz. Iran apparently responded with strikes targeting Bahrain, Qatar, and the United Arab Emirates Sunday morning. Charlie Kirk's accused killer is due back in court September 1st. A Utah judge set the date as a week-long evidentiary hearing in the case wrapped up Friday. The judge will then decide if Tyler Robinson will stand trial for the conservative communicator's shooting death on a Utah stage and college campus last year. Prosecutors presented a mountain of evidence in the case, including a recorded interview from his partner. This is SRN News.
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13: I know we are so excited about a new product that we've been talking about here at Hollywood 360 called 120 Life. And I know the reason why you are so excited about it is because it's an effective product that works for you and you use it every single day.
14: I do.
13: And so that makes it pretty exciting right there.
14: Yeah.
13: If you can endorse a product that works for you and you can tell your listeners about it, there's nothing better than that. And this is 120 Life. And this is for people who have high blood pressure. And a lot of people do. It's something that they check every single time you go to the doctor or possibly even when you just go to a Walgreens or a CVS, because it's a very silent problem. Mm. It's not something that you necessarily have signs or symptoms of, yet it is a big problem. And if you do have high blood pressure and it's something that you've talked about with your doctor, 120 Life may be your answer.
14: Yeah.
10: It works. It's lowered my blood pressure considerably, and it tastes delicious. It's just a little bit of powder that you mix with water, and I do that every day. During my workout, I do my workouts in the morning, and I have my 120 Life, and it's been working, and it actually worked as quickly as 2 weeks for me.
13: I think part of what makes it so unique is it's made with all natural ingredients, ones that are so good for you and good for your body. Whether you have high blood pressure or not, you can benefit from some of the ingredients, which includes pomegranate and grapeseed extract, tart cherry, cranberry, beetroot. These are all good natural products that are just plain good for you.
10: Yeah, and when they're all mixed together, they help you lose some points off your blood pressure. And as I said, and as Lisa said, a lot of times you don't know that you have high blood pressure, so you should check it and then try 120 Life. And in 2 weeks, if your blood pressure has not lowered, they give you your full money back. I mean, they are confident it will work for you. It worked for me. And get a full refund if it doesn't work for you. 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A thank you for using my name as your promo code at 120 Life. All right, Lisa, we're listening to a very funny Gildersleeve episode starring Hal Perry. And Hal Perry, gosh, that guy was, he was on everything. He wasn't only the great Gildersleeve. He appeared on Suspense and all kinds of other mystery shows and Westerns. He was on Lights Out for many years. He was just a great actor. But this was his best role. I mean, this was his role that he was best remembered for, the role of Throckmorton P. Gildersleeve. So let's go back to June 9th, 1946 for the conclusion to The Great Gildersleeve.
4: Well, so it went. A few laughs, a few fights, a little excitement, and a lot of bustle and preparation. It was noon before we knew it, and the Jolly Boys were overdue. Leela had gone home to dress, and we were standing on the front porch waiting. Leroy and Marjorie and her boyfriend and I. And the wagon hove in sight.
5: Here it comes. Here it comes, Unky.
14: Oh, boy, look at it.
4: Yes, sir. It was Floyd's cousin's hay wagon with a nice bed of fresh hay. And there were red, white, and blue bows on the tails of the horses. And somebody had twined red, white, and blue crepe paper through the spokes of the wheels. Floyd's cousin was handling the horses, and Floyd sat on the seat beside him. And believe it or not, he had an accordion.
14: Oh, brother, is that corny?
5: Oh, it's wonderful. Don't you love it, Marshall? Oh, Unky, I'm so happy.
4: Yeah, don't jump up and down with the thermos bottles, my dear.
15: Whoa! Ahoy there, Commissioner!
4: Ahoy, Jolly Boys!
15: Climb aboard!
4: Oh, yes. Okay, let's get started, huh? Yeah, they all were. Good old Hooker, good old Peavy, good old Floyd, and good old Gates. I tell you to look at that good old wagon, all red, white, and blue, and all those fine fellows in it. Well, made you proud of your country, that's all. I'm glad there was a 4th of July.
15: Come on, come on, what are we waiting for?
16: Yeah, come on, Commissioner.
4: Scramble up there, Leroy.
14: Okay.
4: Up you go, Marjorie.
17: You're next, Gildy. Give him a hand there, somebody.
18: Oh! Don't strain yourself, Mr.
4: Gildersleeve. Hey!
16: Hold those horses there. Whoa, now. All together, fellas.
17: Now, up-sy-daisy. Yay, Gildersleeve!
15: Well, let's go giddy up there.
4: Yeah, hey, wait!
15: Huh?
4: Don't forget to stop for the girls.
15: Are you kidding?

0: Yes, sir, quite a day, the 4th of July. Everybody had a good time riding out to the picnic grounds. Leroy was up front with the driver. Marjorie and Marshall Bullard sat together, talking very seriously. Floyd was playing his accordion. Mostly requests from Eve Goodwin and Leela Ransom. Sounded pretty good. Floyd was all dressed up for a day in the country with white sport shoes. Judge Hooker had on a pair of golf knickers he dug up someplace.
1: I never knew the judge was bow-legged before.
0: That'll do, Leroy. Eve Goodwin was looking very pretty with a big straw hat on. Leela was wearing something she called a play suit.
2: Didn't you ever hear of a play suit, Throckmorton?
0: No, but I like it. What'll we play? Well, we got out to the grounds in about an hour. Nice woodsy spot besides a little stream. Quite a good deep pool at one point. We unloaded the baskets with the food. Everything was so peaceful for a few minutes.
3: Just pile all that stuff over here, boys, under the tree.
4: What about putting it out here in the open?
3: I prefer to have it under the tree, Floyd, and since I'm to be the chef...
0: Who said you were going to be the chef, Judge?
3: Well, naturally, I assumed that...
0: Well, just turn off your assumer. You're assuming too fast.
4: Yeah, I'm pretty fair-handed at barbecue myself.
0: I will attend to the barbecuing, Floyd.
3: Who said so? What? It just so happens, Gildy, that my recipe for barbecued frankfurters is acknowledged the best in town.
4: Not by me, it ain't. I got a sauce makes a hot dog taste like filet mignon.
0: Well, my sauce makes it taste like a hot dog.
3: I still say if you have any regard for our guests, you let me be the chef.
0: Oh, is that so? Now, wait a minute.
5: Fellas, is this any way to behave? Why, what'll our guests think of the Jolly Boys?
4: Gee, I never thought of that.
5: We've got an organization with a reputation to maintain. Summerfield has its eye on the Jolly Boys Club.
0: Chief Gates is right, fellas. I'll withdraw my claim to the chef's job.
3: So will I. You take it, Floyd.
4: No, Judge, you take it.
3: Oh, no.
4: Well, then let Gildersleeve have it.
0: Oh, no, not me.
3: Well, for heaven's sake...
0: You asked for it in the first place, Judge.
3: That has nothing to do with it.
0: The idea. I've never seen something.
5: Let's be jolly boys, shall we?
0: So harmony finally prevailed. We made Hooker chef, and then somehow I got stuck with the job of collecting wood for a fire. So naturally, I went looking for Leroy. I finally found him down by the creek. Leroy, put your shoes on. I want you to gather some wood for a fire.
1: Oh, no.
0: Now, Leroy.
1: I'm working on an important project. I can't stop in the middle of it.
0: What is the project?
1: I'm improving the swimming hole. Everybody will be grateful when it's done.
0: There's nothing the matter with the swimming hole, my boy. It doesn't need any projects.
1: Are you kidding? It isn't deep enough. I can't even get over my head.
0: It isn't necessary to drown to have a good time, my boy. Now put on your shoes.
1: Oh, please, Uncle, I'll get the firewood later. Can't I just build a small dam?
0: Well, all right, but building a dam is harder than you think.
1: Well, if a dumb animal can do it, I can do it. Gosh, a beaver. They chew down trees with their teeth and then slap the mud on with their tails.
0: How are you going to manage that?
1: Sit on it. Or maybe you could sit on it. That'd be better.
0: Leroy! If you're going to play in the water, put on your bathing suit. Well, I finally got Marjorie and Marshall Bullard to go out and collect firewood. They'd been mooning around with nothing to do, and they seemed glad of an excuse to go off for a walk by themselves. Of course, when they came back an hour later, they'd forgotten to bring any firewood. They didn't seem to mind going back for some more. Although, by that time, the rest of us were getting ready to go swimming.
4: Say, Kamish, that schoolteacher don't look bad in a bathing suit, does she?
0: Miss Goodwin is a lady, Floyd.
4: Did I say she wasn't? Ransom ain't bad either.
0: Are you referring to Mrs. Ransom?
4: Well, sure. What's the matter?
5: You better watch your step there, Floyd. Remember, Mr. Gildersleeve's been engaged to practically every woman on this picnic.
0: Now, see here, you
5: fellas. Only kidding, Commissioner, weren't we, Floyd?
4: Well, I thought so. Come on, let's go swimming.
6: Well, gentlemen, off for a plunge in the brook?
0: Peavy, come on, get into your bathing suit.
6: No, thanks, Mr. Gildersleeve, not today.
4: Oh, come on, Peavy, it'll cool you off.
6: No, really, the fact is, I'm not much of a swimmer.
5: Oh, just float, then. Anybody can float.
6: Well, I wouldn't say that. I've always had trouble floating.
4: Oh, there's nothing to it, Peeve. Just lie on your back and don't move.
6: And that's what they always told me.
0: Well?
6: And every time I try it, water goes up my nose.
4: Well, your head must be heavier than your feet.
6: That's what I say.
7: You two, aren't y'all going in the water?
0: We'll be right there, Leela. We're trying to get Peavy to come along.
3: What, Peavy? Not going swimming?
6: No, Judge, not today.
3: Well, good way to work up an appetite, Peavy.
6: Well, I dare say, but the fact is, gentlemen, I promised Mrs. Peavy I wouldn't go. She has a theory it's bad to go in the water on a hot day.
4: Ah, it's a lot of baloney.
6: Well, no, I wouldn't say that. Not to Mrs. Peavy, anyway. Of course, right now, she's out of town.
0: Yeah, that's right. Come on, Peavy. Come on, fellas. Last one into the water is a rotten egg.
7: Feet wet.
0: Well, that's no way. I want to dive in.
7: Well, I don't think the water's deep enough, Throckmorton.
0: Plenty deep enough for a good diver.
5: You could dive off that rock, Commissioner, if you're really good.
1: Let's see you dive off the rock, Unc.
0: Well, that's pretty high.
1: What's the matter? You afraid?
0: Well, no, but no, I'm not afraid. I'll show you, by George.
4: You want to see me swim underwater, Mrs. Ransom?
7: Can you really?
4: Well, just watch.
7: Oh, my goodness, look at Mr. Munson, Eve. He's actually swimming underwater.
0: Hey, girls, aren't you going to watch me dive?
7: Oh, my ankle.
4: Did you think it was a lobster, Mrs. Ransom? It's only me.
7: Mess.
0: You cut that off, Floyd.
5: Hey, girls, you want to see me imitate a whale?
7: Oh, I'd love to see that.
5: Well, watch. First, I float on my back, then...
7: Oh, he's spouting.
8: Oh, that's marvelous.
0: Hey, girls, watch me. I'm going to dive.
5: Go ahead, Commissioner.
0: You better get out of the way.
4: Stand back, ladies. Give the man room.
1: Come on, Unc. One, two.
0: Don't rush me, Leroy.
5: Hey, girls, you want to see me stand on my head in the water? Look.
7: Oh, that's marvelous. Look at him.
4: Oh, who can't do that?
8: Oh, both of them. Don't they look fantastic?
0: Hey, girls, watch me. I'm going to dive.
1: Well, for corn's sake, go ahead and dive.
8: Oh, look, Eve, here comes Mr. Peavy. Oh, my goodness.
4: That long-sleeve bathing suit is hookers. Come on in, Peavy. The water's fine.
6: You know, I think I'll just sit on the bank here and dabble my toes.
0: Come on up here with me, Peavy, and dive in.
4: You'll get wet faster your way, Peavy.
0: What'd you say, Floyd?
4: I didn't say anything.
7: Oh, do come in, Mr. Peavy. The water's lovely.
6: Is it cold?
8: It's just right. Stick your toe in.
6: Well, seems nice and moderate. Guess I can risk it. I'll just rub a little water on my chest. And on my forehead. And my stomach.
4: What's that for, Peavy?
6: That prevents a chill.
0: Look at me, darn it.
6: I wonder if I can remember how to do a duck dive. Would you ladies care to see me do my duck dive?
7: Oh, we certainly would, wouldn't we?
8: I can't think of anything more enjoyable.
0: Hey, here I come.
6: Well, now you watch. When I wiggle my feet just before they go under, that's the duck's tail feathers.
7: Goodness.
8: Oops, there go the tail feathers.
0: Look out, everybody. Here I come, and this time I mean it. Oh, oh, oh, oh. Well, we were all having a good time in the water, but the judge made us come and eat his barbecued frankfurters. His sauce wasn't so much. I only ate six.
3: You ate seven.
0: But I will say everybody was nice and helped clean up afterward. Even Leroy did a little work.
1: A little?
0: Leroy didn't have time to do much work because Mr. Bullard drove out and took him and Marshall and Marjorie home in his car. That just left the grown-ups to ride back in the hay wagon, and perhaps it was just as well.
8: Moonlight's nice tonight, isn't it, Throckmorton?
0: You bet.
7: The moon's awfully pretty tonight, isn't it, Judge?
3: Yes, it is, Leela. It is indeed.
4: Moon's awful pretty tonight, ain't it, Peavy?
6: Get away from me, Floyd.
0: Are you comfortable, Eve?
8: Mm-hmm, yes.
3: Comfortable, Leela?
7: Yes, thank you. Although the hay gets a little itchy after a while.
0: Are you cold, Eve?
8: Oh, mercy, no.
0: Well, couldn't you pretend you're a little chilly?
8: Now, Throckmorton.
4: I can hear every word you say, Commissioner.
0: Well, play your accordion, Floyd, and give us a chance.
4: Okay.
0: Floyd played some nice old songs, and Eve snuggled up to me a little. But I couldn't seem to get my mind on her. Maybe it was because I couldn't help noticing the judge kept trying to slide his arm around Leela. Leela's nothing to me, of course. But just the same, when she called over to me...
7: Why don't you sing, Throckmorton?
0: Sing? Why, George, that's a good idea, Leela. Why don't we all sing? Come on, Floyd. Something we all know.
4: Well, let me see. How's that?
0: Oh, that's just the one, Floyd.
4: Okay.
0: All together now, folks.

0: Yes, sir. We hope that all of you can have at least a day this summer as fine as our last 4th of July. This is our last broadcast of the season, but we'll be back again for the Kraft Foods Company on September 11th. If you look at your calendar, you'll find out that September the 11th isn't Sunday at all. It's Wednesday. So you remember that and tell your friends. Next season, you'll hear the great Gildersleeve. That's me. On Wednesday instead of Sunday. It'll be the same network, and your local paper will give you the time and the station. I guess all the members of our cast are looking forward to their vacations. I'd like to thank every one of them for the nice times we've had together all this year. There's Louise Erickson, who plays Marjorie, Walter Tetley, our little Leroy, and Lillian Randolph, whom you know as Bertie. Getting outside the immediate family, there's Shirley Mitchell, who plays Leela Ransom, and Bee Benaderet, who's Eve Goodwin. Thanks, too, to the Jolly Boys, Arthur Q. Bryan and Ken Christie, who are Floyd and Chief Gates. And to that not-so-jolly little boy, Tommy Bernard, who plays little Craig. And to jolly Johnny Lang, our announcer. And, of course, with every season that goes by, we appreciate more and more our two fine old standbys, Earl Ross, who plays Judge Hooker, and Richard LeGrand, who is Mr. Peavy.
1: As we come to the close of another season of fun on the Great Gildersleeve, we'd like to leave with you this very serious thought.
2: How would your appetite hold up at dinner tonight if a starving child stood at your elbow, a child with hunger biting into his wide eyes and hollow cheeks? 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How when spring is back and our children frolic in the sun, these frail children of Europe and Asia long for bread. Help to feed them, and you can by buying and eating as little wheat and rice as possible, by turning in used fats and oils, eating more of the plentiful foods as much as possible from your own garden, preserving all you do not eat, wasting not a scrap. A child in Europe, when he gets some strength back in his body, will thank you for it.
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4: And that's The Great Gildersleeve from June 9th, 1946, a 4th of July show starring Hal Perry and all the gang, sponsored by Kraft, as heard on NBC. Time for this month in music history.
5: We are going back to the year 1973. I've chosen some great songs.
6: Oh, give me the beat, boys, and free my soul. I want to get lost in your rock and roll and drift away.
4: 1973?
5: Yep.
4: I was 10.
5: It's a good year for music.
4: I was 10.
5: You were just a child.
4: I was like, Mom, can you make me a cheese sandwich?
5: And what did she say?
4: Sure.
5: Make your own cheese sandwich. This is Drift Away by Dobie Gray. It became one of the most enduring songs of 1973 and was later inducted into the Grammy Hall of Fame. And I like it. It's got a good, friendly feel.
4: You know what I was into in 1973?
5: Oh, please don't tell me.
4: Batman.
5: Oh, well, okay. You can tell me that one.
4: Batman. Oh, man.
5: Yeah.
4: That was the best show
5: ever. Yeah,
4: I
5: actually watched it, too.
4: All right. Thanks.
7: I was negative six back then.
4: Oh, really?
5: That's disgusting.
4: Yes. Oh, my gosh. That's Mike Bubblebath Costello, everyone. Best producer in the history of producing. All right, more of Hollywood 360 after this.
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4: All right, in our next hour, movie icon Van Johnson stars in a terrifying tale of suspense going back to 1944. But first, we'll play Stump the Host. Lisa will present Who Am I? And I'll try to guess while you play along at home. Right, Lisa?
5: That's right.
4: All right, see you soon.

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3: News this hour from Town Hall, I'm Ron Taylor. Security around President Trump has been tightened after a warning from Israel of an Iranian assassination plot. U.S. Ambassador to Israel, Mike Huckabee.
4: We've seen that the Iranians so far have not indicated the willingness to completely change their ways. They have threatened to assassinate President Trump. By the way, it was in Israeli intelligence shared with the U.S. that gave him a heads up of a very specific plot that they had this week to try and assassinate him. Our partnership with Israel is an important one, and I want people in the U.S. to understand this is not a one-way street.
3: Huckabee appeared on the Salem News program this week on Capitol Hill with Tony Perkins. The United Arab Emirates is warning the public of an incoming missile and drone attack as explosions could be heard nearby Qatar. It wasn't immediately clear where was under attack in the UAE, which so far had not been targeted in the latest rounds of attacks by Iran. A heat wave for much of the U.S. is expected to last for a few days.
5: Expect sweltering temperatures in most of the lower 48 states for at least the next several days. Meteorologist Joe Wegman with the National Weather Service Weather Prediction Center says the extreme heat has already started in the southeastern United States.
6: Primarily from the coast of the Carolinas down through Florida, where we have extreme heat risk, which is characterized by rare long-duration extreme heat, with no overnight relief affecting anyone without cooling and hydration.
5: Wegman says this coming week brings a heat wave across the northern plains, portions of the Intermountain West around Utah, and the Los Angeles Basin. I'm Donna Warner.
3: A woman has been found dead in Missouri after heavy rainfall battered parts of the state, forcing numerous emergency rescues and evacuations. More than 200 children and staffers at a Missouri summer camp were helicoptered to safety, and about 20 were rescued from another campground. News and analysis at townhall.com.
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3: As the sound of waves crashed onto the shoreline, Typhoon Bavi makes landfall in eastern China, as more than a million people are evacuated already. Correspondent Julie Walker has more.
8: Strong waves heard here crashing onto the shoreline in northern Taiwan Friday. These were just the outer bands of Typhoon Bavi on its way toward China's east coast. By Saturday, China's National Weather Center said Typhoon Bavi had made landfall in the eastern province of Zhejiang, but was expected to gradually weaken. It was the second typhoon to impact China in just over a week. Authorities had to evacuate more than 1.7 million people and issue high alerts. Maximum sustained winds were clocked at about 89 miles per hour near its center. I'm Julie Walker.
3: More news and analysis found at townhall.com. New York City leaders could soon be seeing bigger paychecks after the city council approved a significant salary increase for top elected officials.
9: Under the plan, the salary of Mayor Zoran Mamdani, a Democratic socialist, would rise by about $47,000 a year, while city council members would also receive substantial raises. The increases follow recommendations from the city's Quadrennial Advisory Commission. Mamdani and the council speaker say they do not plan to take the extra money. If the raise is approved, Mamdani critics say they will watch closely to see if, in fact, the Democratic socialist does take extra pay. John Scott reporting.
3: Gun owners are closely watching what happens next in Colorado as a new Colorado law requiring permits, training courses, fees, and government approval before certain firearm purchases are raising concerns among gun owners. You'll find more on these stories at townhall.com. I'm Ron Taylor.
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14: Abby someone. Abby who?
15: Abby Normal.
16: What do you do, Carl?
17: Carl is a inventor slash entrepreneur.
18: Yeah, I'm still looking for that home run, you know? I mean, when I saw the iPod first time, I was like, man, I could have kicked myself.
17: That was so hard on him.
19: What's your name?
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22: Roger, ready to move out.
23: Hello, everyone. I'm Carl Amari. And this is Hollywood 360, the radio show that presents all things entertainment, including trivia contests and games, movie reviews, celebrity interviews, showbiz news, and classic radio shows. My co-host is the captivating Lisa Wolf. In this hour, Hollywood legend Van Johnson stars in a tale well calculated to keep us in suspense from 1944. But first, it's Stump the Host. To Stump the Host, Lisa will present Who Am I? I'll try to guess while you play along at home, right, Lisa?
24: Just something like that. I'm going to present clues, and you're going to decide who am I.
23: Okay.
24: And each of the clues will become a little bit more descriptive until you should know who they are. These are all very iconic, important people in our world of pop culture today or yesterday.
23: Okay.
24: Sounds so you can just stop me when you think you have a guess, but each clue will get a little more specific and make it a little bit easier. And by
23: sounds
24: the last
23: like,
24: clue,
23: you spent a little extra time on your homework.
24: Well,
23: this week.
24: You know, the 8-11 score wasn't really sitting well with me.
23: Mike, what do you think? You know, she's coming up with something a little bit more. This would have took more time, I think.
0: This will be fun. Yeah.
24: Well, here's the thing, though. Whenever I change it even slightly, you get a little aggravated.
23: It's all right.
24: But I do it anyways.
23: We'll see.
24: I feel like you're going to get aggravated about something anyway, so what's the difference?
23: This could flop, though, too. You
24: it
23: know,
24: could.
23: Mike, you know,
24: it could,
23: be a
24: but
23: big,
24: it, but
23: could
24: it
23: be
24: won't.
23: A big, you know.
24: Flip
0: or
24: or
0: you
24: flop.
0: Can get all of them. Yeah. We'll
24: eventually,
0: see.
24: By the last clue, I think you will.
23: Why? Because you so spell the name out?
24: Right, exactly. That's exactly what I do.
23: Okay, yeah.
24: But the goal is to get it as early as possible.
23: Okie dokie.
24: I was born with naturally blonde hair.
23: Okay, it's like, you know, half the women in the world.
24: Okay. I earned a black belt in karate.
23: Whoa.
24: My manager was among the first to sell merchandise bearing an entertainer's name.
23: Wow. Wait, is this a female?
24: No, it's not.
23: Oh, it's not. Oh, I thought you said it was a female.
24: I just said naturally blonde hair, and you just guessed that it was.
23: Then it's Chuck Norris.
24: It's not. I'll give you the last clue, and this will make it really clear for you. Fans know me as the king.
23: Oh, it's Elvis.
24: Yes, those were Elvis clues.
23: Wow.
24: Right? All right.
23: Okay,
24: I think you're getting the hang of it. All right, here we go.
23: Okay.
24: I was once fired from a modeling job because I was considered too awkward.
23: Okay.
24: My production company approved and financed the original Star Trek television series.
23: Oh. Oh, really?
24: Mm-hmm. I became the first woman.
23: Yeah, Lucille Ball.
24: There it is, to run a major Hollywood studio.
23: Lucille Ball.
24: And I start alongside Desi Arnaz.
23: Yeah.
24: All right, good one. I performed magic shows as a teenager.
23: Uh-huh.
24: I served in the U.S. Navy during World War II.
23: Hmm.
24: I was an avid tennis player throughout my life. There's only one more, and this will give it away.
23: Wow.
24: My sidekick was Ed McMahon.
23: Wow, Johnny Carson?
24: Yes.
23: Wow.
24: I mean, they're made for you to be successful. Just it's where in the...
23: Interesting.
24: Yeah, I worked as...
23: I didn't know he was such a great tennis player.
24: Yeah.
23: Wow. All right.
24: I worked as a hat check girl and a secretary before becoming a performer.
23: Hat check girl.
24: I created the famous Tarzan yell used on my TV show.
23: Carol Burnett.
24: There she is. I turned down the lead role in Dirty Harry.
23: Oh, wow. There's a lot of people that did.
24: I enjoyed auto racing and competed professionally.
23: Okay, so that's Paul Newman.
24: There it is. I wrote I Will Always Love You in a Single Day.
23: Oh, it's Dolly Parton.
24: Dolly Parton.
23: I got it in one.
24: You got it in one. That was the first time.
23: Yeah.
0: Good job.
24: I appeared on TV in 8 different decades.
23: What?
24: I once appeared as a contestant on the game show Password.
23: Huh.
24: My middle name was Marion.
23: Oh. Wow, was it?
24: You know her. I starred in both the Mary Tyler Moore Show and the Golden Girls.
23: Oh, yeah. Okay. I know who it is now.
24: I know you do.
23: Betty White.
24: There it is.
23: Yeah.
24: I boxed professionally before entering show business.
23: You did, Lisa?
24: Yes, I did. I was a boxer before I started the show.
23: Oh, you're a pugilist.
24: See all those bruises.
23: You're a pugilist.
24: I entertained American troops.
23: Wait, can you start over again? What was it?
24: I boxed professionally before entering show business.
23: Okay.
24: I entertained American troops around the world for nearly 50 years.
23: I think it's Bob Hope.
24: There it is. It's Bob Hope.
23: Yeah.
24: I wrote my first song at age 7.
23: Okay.
24: I co-founded Farm Aid in 1985. My guitar, Trigger, has a hole worn through its body from decades of use.
23: Is this a girl or a guy?
24: It's a guy. I'm a member of the Country Music Hall of Fame.
23: Glenn Campbell?
24: Willie Nelson.
23: Oh, Willie Nelson.
24: Yeah. I made my...
23: Who I sing better than.
24: Oh, for sure. Always.
23: Yeah. Of all the big stars out there...
24: I hope you're...
23: He's one I sing better than.
24: Okay.
23: Yeah,
24: not.
23: Right.
24: I made my stage debut at age 12.
23: Okay.
24: I originated the role of Eliza Doolittle in My Fair Lady on Broadway.
23: Huh. Okay.
24: Walt Disney personally persuaded me to star in this film. I flew through the air with an umbrella in Mary Poppins.
23: Oh, that's, Yeah.
24: Yep.
23: She was married to
24: for good.
23: Yeah, she was married to Blake Edwards. Trying to think of her
24: but
23: name.
24: Think of Mary Poppins
23: yeah,
24: with
23: I know.
24: The umbrella.
23: I just can't remember her name.
24: Do you want me to tell
23: yeah,
24: you? Yeah. Julie Andrews.
23: Yeah, she was married to Blake Edwards. I saw them eating dinner one time at I was in New York.
24: Julie Andrews.
23: And they
24: Andrews.
23: Were like at two tables.
24: Sound of Music, I could have said.
23: I wanted to go up to the table like, hey, Blake Edwards. Hey, Julie Andrews.
24: Yeah, but you didn't. I know.
23: No,
24: they don't want you to.
23: No.
24: All right.
23: I've been like, I'm Carl Amari.
24: Right.
23: Like,
24: maybe
23: yeah.
24: they were thinking the same thing. They
23: yeah.
24: didn't want to bother you.
23: Yeah.
24: Because they saw
23: right.
24: you and went, I don't want to bother
23: him. No, let's
24: him.
23: Not bother. He's too big of a
24: he's, you know,
23: icon.
24: He's probably just not very nice either. Look at
23: right.
24: him. He's
23: oh,
24: aggravated.
23: Gosh. Yeah.
24: I worked as a lifeguard before becoming an actor.
23: Mm-hmm.
24: I survived a plane crash in the Pacific Ocean while serving in the military.
23: Wow.
24: My first major TV role was, this is going to do it for you, Rowdy Yates on Rawhide.
23: Is that Clint Eastwood?
24: Yes.
23: Holy moly.
24: I did that for you. Last one.
23: Mm-hmm.
24: I served in the U.S. Army Air Forces during World War II.
23: Mm-hmm.
24: I hosted a radio program before becoming a television star,
23: mm-hmm.
24: as many did. I played Rob Petrie.
23: Oh, Dick Van Dyke.
24: There he is.
23: Still alive, too. He's
24: amazing.
23: Like 100. He's over 100, I think.
24: I think he is.
23: Wow. Okay,
24: well,
23: those were interesting.
24: Well, that was cool.
23: There was a very interesting, Lisa.
24: Yeah, I think so, too.
23: I got most of them.
24: You sure did.
23: All right. When we come back, we're going to tune in to Van Johnson starring on Suspense. Stick around.

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5: 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All right, suspense time. Van Johnson starring. Suspense was, I believe, the greatest mystery show ever to air on radio. It aired from 1942 until 1962, nearly 1,000 broadcasts. It did make a very successful transition to early television. It was kinescoped on TV, and then later it was filmed. But Suspense was just really nothing like it. It was the best there is, both on radio and TV. And we have a radio show starring a big, big actor, Van Johnson, stars in The Singing Walls from November 2nd, 1944, sponsored by your favorite potent potable, Roma Wines. Lisa drinks a gallon a night when she does the show here.
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5: 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All right, let's tune this in. November 2nd, 1944. Here's The Singing Walls on Suspense.
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0: Have another cup. Another nice hot cup. Yeah. It's that special cream makes it taste so good. So a guy named Joe brought you, huh? You come up here from Joe's place. Joe's place. Yeah. Hear it? Ain't that pretty? Yeah. That's right. It comes right out of the walls. Singing walls. We got hot and cold running water here in Singing Walls. Have another cup and a little more of the extra heavy cream. Huh? Well, lie down, take a little snooze. I'll be right back. Hey, look at you. It's blood. Blood all over your shirt. Oh, him? Oh, he's all right. Just lock him in the closet. Put the key right in your pocket so you'll know just where to find him. Sure, I'll be back. I'll be back in just a minute.
1: Let me out of here.
2: Wake up.
1: What? What is it?
2: I've been knocking at your door the longest time. You were having a dream or something.
1: Yeah. Gee, what time is it?
2: It's way after noon. You came in pretty late.
1: I did, huh? Toss me my bathrobe, will you, sis?
2: Don't you know what time you got in?
1: No, not exactly.
2: Oh, Tommy, I know it's tough not having a job all these months, but the kind of people you're going...
1: Oh, my head.
2: You have anything to eat last night?
1: Yeah. They bought me some coffee and...
2: Coffee? Who did? Where was this?
1: Huh? Well, honest, it's no alibi, but I don't remember where I was. Only just now I seem to be dreaming about it.
2: About what?
1: About last night. I could hear you banging on the door all the time I was dreaming. And then it seemed as though I wasn't dreaming at all. I was remembering a lot of things.
2: What sort of things?
1: Oh, I was all mixed up. There was a guy with a kind of frog voice that kept giving me eats and coffee. And I was sort of floating. And there was a place that music came out of the walls. And there was something about blood on my shirt and a key to a closet.
2: Tommy, you're shaking like a leaf.
1: Yeah. It was a pretty scary dream. If it was a dream.
2: Well, you get dressed and come on downstairs. Here, I'll get you out a clean shirt.
1: No, I better wear the old one. I've only worn it once.
2: But it's all messy.
1: Yeah, it does look kind of... Mildred.
2: What?
1: My shirt. Give me it.
2: Now what's the matter?
1: Look, Mildred. That's blood.
2: Well, I guess it is.
1: I know it is. Just like it was in the dream.
2: Oh, Tommy, don't be silly. You must have hurt yourself somewhere.
1: But I didn't. Look, there isn't a scratch on me.
2: Well, then you got in a fight.
1: Maybe.
2: What else could it have been?
1: That's what I'm trying to think.
2: Well, stop thinking and hurry up and get dressed. Oh, my goodness. Look at the way you threw your clothes around here last night. Trousers on the floor here. Oh, dear, everything falling out of the pockets. I'll pick it up. You get dressed.
1: Thanks.
2: Didn't come home with much, did you?
1: I didn't have much to start with.
2: Well, I'll put it all up here on the bureau. 25 cents in change and your keys. Now hurry, will you?
1: What did you say?
2: I said hurry.
1: No.
2: I said I put your change and your keys up on the bureau.
1: Keys?
2: Yeah.
1: Mildred, I only have one key.
2: Well, there are two there now.
1: I know. Let me see them.
2: Here. One's the key to the front door.
1: But the other one?
2: Doesn't belong to any door in this house.
1: It's the key to the closet.
2: What closet?
1: Last night. It wasn't a dream.
2: Tommy, what are you talking about?
1: Mildred, you better call Denny right away.
2: But he's on duty.
1: I know, but get him over here right away.
2: Tommy, what is it?
1: Last night, I think I killed a man.
3: 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And now it is with pleasure that we bring back to our soundstage Van Johnson as young Tom Cochran in The Singing Walls, a tale well calculated to keep you in suspense.

0: Yeah. Let me look at your eyes.
1: Listen, Denny.
0: You were doped, all right.
1: I didn't know what it was.
0: Never mind that now, kid. How much do you remember?
1: Oh, Denny, I hated to bring you in on this, but I didn't know who else to go to.
0: Skip it. What's the use of having a brother-in-law who's a cop if he can't help you once in a while? Now, come on, how much do you remember?
1: Just what I've told you. Just like it was in the dream. Only it wasn't a dream. There was this guy, Joe. Just some guy I'd known from someplace, I don't know where, that I met on the street, and he took me to the party. Then the guy with the frog voice began giving me eats and coffee. Had a lot of coffee. And then everything got confused. I was in some place with the singing walls. Some harmonica playing or something. That's where the closet was.
0: Well, what about the guy the dead guy?
1: At first he wasn't there. And then he was. He was sort of slumped over in a big armchair.
0: And then frog voice put him in the closet?
1: That's what I remember. And then he left. Then I suddenly seemed to realize that the guy in the closet was dead. That's when I got out of there. I don't know how.
0: You don't have any idea where it was?
1: No, I don't even remember where the party was.
0: And you've never seen any of these people before?
1: Except this guy, Joe, who took me to the party. And that's all I know about him. Just a guy named Joe that I knew by sight from some place. Well, I don't know where, or his last name or anything.
0: Whew. That's not much to go on, is that, kid?
1: Not much.
0: A guy named Joe, singing walls in a closet. And another guy with a froggy voice.
1: Oh, I'd recognize him, or his voice, if I ever saw him again.
0: Tommy, you're in a jam, kid. The way it looks now, there's a dead man in a closet somewhere in this town, and you killed him. Maybe you didn't. And if we find him before somebody else does, maybe we can figure out what did happen. But the way it stands now, kid, you're it.
1: Yeah,
0: I know. We haven't got much time either. If the place is an apartment, they've probably already found the body, and I'd know about it. If it's a hotel, they check the guest out at 6 o'clock. That gives us about 4 hours.
1: 4 hours for the murderer to find the guy he murdered. It's kind of crazy, isn't it?
0: Tommy, you know how I feel about Mildred. And you know I don't exactly hate you either. You know I'll do everything in the world I possibly can to clear you.
1: Sure, Denny, I know.
0: But I'm a cop, Tommy. If you did do it, you know I'm going to turn you in, don't you?
1: Sure, I know that too.
0: Okay, kid, now let's start from the beginning. What about this guy, Joe?
1: But I don't know anything about him.
0: You know his name, you know his face. Now, come on, think, Tommy, think.
1: I'm trying to. Oh, if I could only remember. If I could only remember.
2: So a guy named Joe brought you, huh? You come up here from Joe's place. Joe's place.
3: That's the first portion of Suspense, starring Van Johnson, in The Singing Walls from November 2nd, 1944. More of Suspense and more of Hollywood 360 after this.

0: With SRN News, I'm Ron Taylor. United States has attacked Iran over an Iranian strike on a vessel in the Strait of Hormuz. The strike set a container ship ablaze and forced its crew to abandon it. The Iranian government apparently responding with strikes targeting Bahrain, Kuwait, Qatar, and United Arab Emirates. The new crossfire in the Persian Gulf comes after President Trump suggesting an interim deal and ceasefire in the Iran war was over. U.S. Defense Secretary Pete Hegseth wrote online, Iran made a poor choice, now they pay. The U.S. Military Central Command said it has hit some 140 targets in the strikes for more than the last two rounds. Qatar's former ruler, Sheikh Hamad bin Khalifa Al Thani, has died at the age of 74, that according to state-run news agency officials. This is SRN News. I'm Ron Taylor.
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9: 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All right, we're listening to Suspense, starring Van Johnson in The Singing Walls, sponsored by Roma Wines from November 2nd, 1944. Here's the conclusion.
13: There, you see, Tommy? When you remember that, you told me where Joe is.
14: I did?
13: Yes, sure. You see that sign over the restaurant?
14: Yeah, Joe's place. Joe's place,
13: Tommy.
14: Yeah.
13: You were playing with bad boys last night, and this is where bad boys hang out.
14: So?
13: It all clicked when I remembered you said that the guy with the frog voice asked you if you came up there from Joe's place. He didn't mean where Joe lived or anything. He meant this place. He thought maybe you were one of the boys.
14: But how did I ever meet this Joe? I've never been here in my life.
13: He runs another place, more respectable, kid. A sort of cover about three blocks from our house. The Grotto.
14: Hey, that's right.
13: You remember now? If my hunch is right, Joe's going to be plenty surprised when he sees you walk in there.
14: Me? Walk in there?
13: Now, don't worry, kid, don't worry. You just walk in and sit down at a table. If you're not out in a couple of minutes, I'll know that you recognize the guy and we're on the right track. I'll come in as though I didn't see you and go into the phone booth.
14: Then what?
13: Then we'll see, kid. Okay?
14: Okay.
13: Oh, one thing more. If he offers you anything to eat or drink, take it.
14: Sure. Well, here goes.
15: What'll it be, Mac?
14: Orange juice.
15: Right.
16: Well, what do you know? Tommy.
14: Hi, Joe.
16: Hey, what are you doing down in this part of town, huh, kid?
14: Oh, I had to come down and see a guy. I didn't know you had this place.
16: Just a little sideline. It's where I first started, you know.
14: Sure.
15: One orange juice. That'll be 10 cents.
16: Oh, no. You gotta have a little something to eat on me, kid. What do you have? Coffee at least, huh?
14: Well...
16: Nice hot cup?
14: Yeah, okay.
16: Coffee for the gentleman, Larry, with the extra heavy cream. Understand?
15: The extra heavy? Sure.
16: I'll take tea with lemon. Hey, Tommy, that was some fun last night, huh?
14: Yeah.
16: Yeah. Where'd you disappear to? I was looking all over for you.
14: Oh, that's the funny thing. I don't even remember.
16: You don't, huh? Well.
15: Here you are. One coffee with extra heavy cream. One tea.
16: This'll warm you up.
17: Wait a minute.
16: Who are you?
14: Oh, this is my brother-in-law, Denny. This is Joe.
17: Say, you must have got these mixed up. You never drink coffee, Tommy. You only drink tea.
14: Yeah, that's right.
17: Here. Here, you take the tea, give Joe the coffee, and I'll take the orange juice, huh?
16: I don't like coffee. Never touch it.
17: Okay, swell, I'll take it. Thanks. By the way, Joe, you haven't got a little bottle that I could pour this into, have you?
16: Hey, who do you think you're kidding, bud?
17: I'm from headquarters. Here's the badge.
16: Now, wait a minute. I didn't know that...
17: I suppose you don't know what I'd find in this coffee if I took it down to be analyzed, either.
16: Now, look, I don't want any trouble. I've never had any. They'll tell you at headquarters... Now, if it's a matter of dough...
17: You can't buy your way out of this one, chum. I want talk, and I want it quick.
16: What kind of talk?
17: Where did you take Tommy last night?
16: Oh, it was just a little party, a card party, just coffee and cake.
17: Yeah? And they slipped things in people's coffee there, too, huh?
16: Well, I don't know anything about that, honest. Why, I hardly know the people.
17: Who's the guy with the frog voice?
16: Voice? I don't know any guy with a frog voice. Now, look, I don't want no trouble. They'll tell you at headquarters.
17: Listen, there's a narcotics rap in this for somebody, and it could be you. Come on, where was the party?
16: Courtney Square West. Number 75. Some people named Sorrell.
17: Come on, Tommy. You're coming too, Joe, just in case. Sorrell, AJ. Does this look like the place, Tommy?
14: Yeah, it looks like it. Could be. But everything's been so confused since last night.
16: This is it.
17: It better be. Oh, Mrs. Sorrell?
18: Yes?
17: I'm from police headquarters.
18: Oh?
17: You mind if we come in and look around?
18: Why, no.
17: Come on, Tommy. You too, Joe. Oh, by the way, you two know each other?
18: His face is familiar. I think he's been here a couple of times. We play a lot of cards. All kinds of people wander in and out. Is that what the trouble is?
17: It might be. You know anyone with a froggy voice?
18: No. Not that I can remember.
17: Okay, let's look at the apartment.
18: Well, this is the hall, of course. And here is the living room.
17: Joe, you stay there in the hall. And you better be there when I get back.
16: I'll be here.
17: So, this is the living room.
18: Uh-huh. This is the bedroom. Looks kind of messy now.
17: See anything?
19: No.
18: And over here is the kitchenette.
17: I see.
18: And that's about all there is to it.
19: Denny, that closet.
18: Oh, there's nothing in there. It's just a lot of odds and ends.
17: Open it.
18: Well, it's locked.
17: All right, unlock it.
18: I'm not sure where the key is.
17: Then, lady, you'd better find it.
18: Well, I'll try.
17: Is this it, Tommy?
14: There was a closet like that, and a window just over there where that one is, and the armchair and bed.
17: Don't you remember?
14: I can't, Denny.
17: Okay, give me that key. Give me that key.
14: Wait a minute. Here she comes.
18: I think this is it.
17: Try it.
18: It sort of sticks sometimes.
17: I'll help you.
18: There it comes. See? Just a lot of old junk.
17: Oh. Uh-huh.
14: Come on, Denny.
17: You sure?
14: Sure. Come on.
17: Well, I guess that's all, Mrs. Sorrell. Thanks for showing us around.
18: That's all right.
17: Hello, Joe. Still here?
16: You don't mind if I stay here and visit a while, do you?
17: No, I guess not.
18: Well, goodbye.
14: Bye.
17: Thanks again.
16: Bye. Good luck, copper.
14: I'm sorry, Denny.
17: Well, it was a try.
14: What do we do now?
17: I don't know, Tommy. We found Joe. Now, what about those singing walls? Come on, think, Tommy, think.
20: Yeah, hear it? Pretty music. You hear it? That's right. It comes right out of the wall. We got hot and cold running water here and singing walls. Yeah.
14: Denny.
17: Yeah?
14: Listen.
17: What?
14: That's it. The singing walls. The music I heard last night.
17: You sure?
14: Sure. I remember the piece and the harmonica and everything.
17: It's coming from right around here someplace.
14: Denny, it's coming from their apartment. The one we just left, Sorrell's.
17: Come on. This must be the place, Tommy. The closet, now the music. They must have been pulling a fast one on us.
18: Well?
17: All right, quit stalling. Come on, Tommy.
18: Stalling?
17: You heard me. You two brushed yourself pretty slick, didn't you?
16: Listen, I don't know what this is
17: Where's
16: all about.
17: Where's that music coming from?
18: Well, from the radio.
17: The radio?
18: Yes, I turned it on in the kitchen just now when I started to fix dinner. It's a little portable. In here. See?
17: Oh, okay.
18: I don't get it. What do you mean by busting?
17: Oh, skip it. Well, Tommy, here we go again.
14: I don't care. That was the music I heard. And that's the same number. It sounds like the same band. Hey, wait a minute.
18: Now what?
14: Where's your phone?
18: On the desk.
14: Denny, look and see what stations that's coming over.
17: It's, WBTA.
14: Thanks. Hello, operator. Get me station WBTA, a radio station. I don't know what number it is.
17: Tell her it's a police call.
14: Yeah, it's a police call. Thanks. I may be wrong, Denny, but I got a hunch. Hello, WBTA? What's that band you've got on now? I don't care if it's an electrical transcription. What's the guy's name?
17: What?
14: Turn off that radio. And what was that name? Yeah. Uh-huh. Oh, where can you get hold of this guy? Where does he hang out? I see. Five nights a week. That include tonight? Thanks.
17: Well?
14: He's a small-time band leader. Harmonica Hal and his harmoniers, he calls himself. And he plays at a place called the Silver Slipper out of the concourse.
17: Come on!
18: You'd better get on that phone, Joe.
16: Ah, you dumb. You would have to turn on that radio.
21: There's the Silver Slipper right over there.
17: Okay, let us out here.
21: Right.
17: Here you are.
21: Hey, thank you, sir.
17: Well, look familiar to you around here, Tommy?
14: Oh, I'm afraid it's a bum steer, Denny.
17: Look, kid, do you know what time it was when you heard the music?
14: It was just night. That's all I know.
17: All right. They don't play recordings so much at night, particularly of small bands. And the Silver Slipper isn't on the air. So maybe you were out here someplace and heard the band itself.
14: Yeah, maybe.
17: I know it's kind of a long shot, kid, but right now it's the best we got. Come on, let's case the joint.
14: Okay.
17: Well, it don't look like there were any rooms with closets in the Silver Slipper.
14: Denny, look. Right next to it.
17: Yeah. A hotel.
14: That would make sense.
17: And the shape you were in, you probably would have signed your own name, too. Come on. Oh, by the way, what time have you got?
14: 10 to 6.
17: 10 to 6. Our deadline's getting pretty close, kid.
14: Yeah.
17: This better be right. Oh, what a place.
14: Oh, if I could only remember.
17: Well, there's the clerk. We'll see. Say, lady, you got a guy named Tom Cochran here?
0: Tom Cochran? I don't know.
17: Oh, it's all right. It's all right. We're friends of his.
0: I'll see. When did he register?
17: Last night.
0: Oh. Oh, yeah, sure. Here he is. Tom Cochran and Ben Doyle.
17: Yeah, yeah.
0: Room 209. I don't think they're in, though.
17: Oh, no?
0: No, I've been ringing them to see if they were going to check out by 6. I was just going to send somebody up. Shall I ring again?
17: Oh, no. We'll sort of surprise them.
0: Okay, right up those stairs. They got to be out by 6 or pay for another night.
17: Yeah, we'll take care of it. Let's go, Tom.
14: Denny, did you see that handwriting on the register?
17: Yeah.
14: It was mine, all right, Denny.
17: This is it, Tommy, one way or another.
14: Yeah.
17: Here we are, 209. Don't put your hand on that doorknob. Fingerprints. Use your handkerchief.
14: Locked.
17: I got some keys. It's an easy lock. Here we go, kid.
14: Denny, this is it.
17: Close that door.
14: That's the closet.
17: Now, give me your key. Here. Here, you better hold my gun on that door, just in case.
14: All right. Denny, look out.
17: He was just falling. He's dead.
14: Oh, gee. This is...
17: You remember now?
14: Yeah.
17: Let's have a look at him. Stabbed. And here's his driver's license. Benjamin Doyle.
14: Denny.
17: Give me it. Hello? Yeah, we found him all right. No, they're going to keep the room for another night. No, there's nothing we want. Well, we're in for it now, kid.
14: Denny, look at the floor over there.
17: Huh? A clasp knife covered with blood. That's what did it, all right?
14: Yeah.
17: Hey.
14: I know. It's mine.
17: Tom, why didn't you tell me?
14: Honest, Denny. I didn't even remember I'd lost it until I saw it there just now.
17: Fingerprints all over it, as clear as though they'd been made in sealing wax. Right-handed, aren't you, Tommy?
14: Uh-huh.
17: Let me see your right hand. Well, it doesn't take an expert to read these. Those prints are yours, all right.
14: Yeah, I guess they are.
17: And you still don't remember?
14: Honest, Denny, I don't.
17: Can you think of any other explanation?
14: No. There's the guy with the frog voice, but I must have just dreamed him up. I don't know.
17: Well, kid?
14: You did all you could, Denny. But don't feel bad.
17: We can plead insanity or something. Maybe we can prove you were doped.
14: Maybe. You'd better call headquarters, Denny. Let's get it over.
17: All right.
14: Where are you going?
17: I don't want to phone from here. That clerk will listen in. There's no use getting all the wolves on us before we have to.
14: Aren't you afraid I'll...
17: No.
14: I won't.
17: I'll just have him send a detective car, kid. You won't have to go in the wagon.
14: Thanks.
17: Oh... You better let me have my gun.
14: Huh? Oh, yeah, sure.
17: I'll be back. Lie down for a couple of minutes, kid. You look kind of sick.
14: I am. Oh, remember.
20: That's the idea. Take a little snooze. I'll be right back. Hey, look at you. Blood. Blood all over your shirt. Him? Oh, he's all right. Put him in the closet. Lock the door. Key right in your pocket. Sure, I'll be right back. Be right back. Be right back.
2: Here he is.
14: You?
2: Yeah, me.
22: What are you going to do then, Froggy?
2: Get him in the other room until his copper friend misses him and starts looking.
22: Now, listen, I don't want to be in on anything like this.
2: Shut up. You're in it up to your neck already. Come on, you. Come on, get up.
14: Okay.
2: And get going. Get going up the hall. Open the other door, Joe.
22: Yeah, sure.
2: All right, get in there.
23: That the guy, Frog?
2: Yeah.
22: Listen, Froggy, this don't look so good. There were people who knew you were getting ready to give it to Doyle.
2: Sure. That's why I framed this guy. All the trouble I went to. Doped him and brought Doyle in there while he was out. Planted a key on him. Bloodied him up. Put a knife in his hand. I still don't see how he ever come to in time.
23: Yeah, but he did.
2: Yeah, so what? So we frame him again.
14: The music. The music.
2: You like music, don't you? You're pretty sweet about music, ain't you? Well, for your information, that's Harmonica Hale rehearsing for tonight. And in this room, it comes through the window on account of there is a window. But in the other room, it comes through the walls on account of there ain't no window. Catch on?
15: Better close the window, Joe.
14: Wait a minute. I do like music. Do you mind if a guy in a spot like I am hears a little music?
16: What about it, Froggy?
2: Sure. Leave it open. Let's have music while we work. It'll cover up the noise if he makes any fuss.
15: So, what's the new angle?
2: Knock him off. Something in the park. Dead by his own hand. Yeah. Remorse. We leave the gun beside him and plant some of Doyle's stuff on him.
15: I got it.
2: Well, get going. Tie him up, put a handkerchief in his mouth, and a coat around him. He's sick. See, he's sick, and we're taking care of him.
15: Okay.
16: Hey, where's the car?
2: It's around the back. Around the back. Nobody will see us going out that way. You ready?
15: Yeah.
2: Okay, take a look at the door.
15: Okay.
2: All clear?
15: Yeah.
2: Well, let's go and lock the door after we go out.
15: Okay.
2: Down the hall to the back stairs.
15: All right.
2: Hey, what the...
15: Drop those guns and put them up.
17: Cover them, you guys.
1: I got him.
2: Hey, what is
17: this? You'll find out, Graziano.
2: Turn loose him.
17: Get that gag out of the kid's mouth and untie him, Mike.
1: Sure.
14: Oh, Denny.
17: Yeah, I heard the music, kid.
14: I hoped you would. I asked him to leave the window open.
17: I heard the conversation, too. Enough. Okay, boys, okay. Go on, take him down.
15: Right, come on.
2: All right, don't shove. I'll take it. All right, I'm going with
14: him. Who are they?
17: Graziani's a mobster, kid. Doyle was one of his boys who double-crossed him. How are you feeling?
14: Okay, I guess. It was kind of close.
17: Yeah. All the way around.
14: Yeah.
17: Look, kid,
14: Oh, skip it.
17: I'm sorry, Tommy. Honest, I am. I thought you did it.
14: Oh, Denny, up until just now, so did I.

0: 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Suspense is produced and directed by William Spear.
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0: Appearing with Van Johnson tonight in the role of Detective Denny Sullivan was Wally Mayer. Next Thursday, same time, the remarkable American singing actress Miss Lena Horne will be your star of Suspense.
1: Presented by Roma Wines, R-O-M-A. 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

0: That's Suspense with The Singing Walls from November 2nd, 1944, starring Van Johnson. It's sponsored by Roma Wines, and Joseph Kearns played the man in black there. Truman Bradley doing the announcing, a show heard on CBS. All right, time for this month in music history.
1: We are going back to a great year for music, 1973. Ever played this song on this show before?
0: No.
1: But it's a good song. Do you like it, Carl?
0: Yeah. Deep Purple?
1: Yes, it is. It's called Smoke on the Water by Deep Purple, and it was inspired by a fire at a casino in Switzerland and became one of rock's most famous guitar riffs, which you can hear right here in this clip.
0: Yeah. Great song.
1: So cool.
0: Whenever a woman slaps me, I always get a Deep Purple bruise, you know?
1: And how often does that take place?
0: Quite
1: regularly?
0: Often.
1: Maybe that's what you should think about.
0: I've often had Deep Purple, that's why I knew it was the Deep Purple band.
1: You didn't finish your sentence.
0: I've often had Deep Purple bruises on my face, you know?
1: Oh, on your face. I wasn't sure where the...
0: How dare you! You know?
1: What did you do to deserve that?
0: Family show.
1: Okay, fair enough.
0: Yeah.
1: We'll leave it right there.
0: All right, more of Hollywood 360 after this.

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5: News this hour from Town Hall. I'm Ron Taylor. President Trump suggests a standing order to attack Iran in the event of an assassination. But Vice President Vance would make that call.
1: President Trump is suggesting he's left standing orders for the U.S. military to destroy Iran at levels he says they've never seen before if Tehran follows through on its longstanding threats to kill him. But the U.S. government has no way to create an automatic pre-authorized dead man switch that would prompt immediate retaliation. Instead, if Trump were killed, the transfer of power to his successor is governed by the 25th Amendment. Vice President J.D. Vance instantaneously would become commander-in-chief and have authority for any retaliation. Vance could do exactly what Trump called for, though there's also a chance Vance could decide not to follow Trump's orders. I'm Julie Walker.
5: Correspondent Donna Warder reports on flash flooding in parts of Missouri.
6: The Missouri State Highway Patrol rescuing by Black Hawk helicopter more than 200 children and staff from a summer camp in Lesterville as heavy rainfall caused widespread flooding Friday. Other campers caught in raging waters about 85 miles south of St. Louis climbed onto a building that collapsed under the weight. Some 20 people were rescued. The National Weather Service had issued a flash flood warning for the area, which got up to 12 inches of rain. Governor Mike Kehoe says hundreds of people were saved from floodwaters, trees, rooftops, and stranded vehicles. I'm Donna Warder.
5: A widespread and dangerous heat wave is building across the country, with triple-digit highs expected in the southwest and Great Plains through the weekend. The heat will spread eastward under a dome of high pressure that meteorologists say could trap oppressive temperatures for a week or more in as much as two-thirds of the country. News and analysis at townhall.com.
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5: A July 4th boat trip, an 18-year-old black teen's death, and a family search for answers in the Deep South.
1: 18-year-old Nolan Xavier Wells took a July 4th boat trip with friends to an island off Mississippi's Gulf Coast. He ended up dead. His parents want answers. Mom Christine Wansley.
8: We just want to know what happened and why our baby didn't come home.
1: Wells was reported missing that night and found dead 2 days later. Authorities believe he drowned. His family is skeptical and says they recovered his cell phone with deleted messages. I'm Julie Walker.
5: Volkswagen has reported weak sales numbers with a significant drop in China. The company said Friday plans to cut its model lineup by nearly half. Volkswagen said group sales fell 8.6% in the second quarter, just under 2.1 million vehicles represented. You'll find more news at townhall.com. A bipartisan group of senators say they reached an agreement with the Trump administration Friday to advance a new version of legislation to sanction buyers of Russian oil, potentially ramping up pressure on Moscow.
9: While visiting Kyiv, South Carolina Republican Senator Lindsey Graham told reporters that lawmakers have been working closely with the administration on a version of the bill that would be, quote, acceptable to the White House and that was written in a way they could support. The White House has resisted full support of legislation to limit the flow of funds to Moscow's war chest through sanctions on countries purchasing Russian oil, in addition to Russian officials and entities. Instead, the administration has pushed for the bill to give President Donald Trump more latitude to pursue negotiations with Moscow to end the war on Ukraine. Bernie Bennett, Washington.
5: Charlie Kirk's accused killer is due back in court on September 1st. A Utah judge set the date in a week-long evidentiary hearing in the case that wrapped up Friday. More news at townhall.com. I'm Ron Taylor.
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21: Hello, everyone. I'm Carl Amari, and this is Hollywood 360, the radio show that presents all things entertainment, including trivia contests and games, movie reviews, celebrity interviews, showbiz news, and classic radio shows. My co-host is the eminent Lisa Wolf. In this hour, Liz Learns to Swim, starring Lucille Ball in My Favorite Husband from 1950. But first, it's Name That Tune. Lisa Wolf Cullen will present clips from Music Milestones. I will try to name that tune while you play along at home. Right, Lisa?
22: That's right. I just need to mention one thing, Carl.
21: Yeah.
22: The very first radio show that I ever heard that I can remember was this radio show this particular episode where she learns how to swim.
21: Wow.
22: I was just flipping the dial and I heard it and I just was just mesmerized. It is so good. And
21: yeah,
22: that's what just sort of turned me on to classic radio right that moment.
21: You know, Lucille Ball not only did comedy on radio.
22: Oh, I know.
21: She did a ton of dramatic
22: sure.
21: stuff too. And but this was her only regular radio series, and she actually retooled it later into I Love Lucy for television.
22: Yep.
21: So we have a treat coming up.
22: Yeah, what a great episode this is.
21: Yeah.
22: Anyhow, we're going to go with Music Milestones. So it's a compilation throughout multiple music decades.
21: Okay.
22: So from all over the board, and because I'm really trying to up my score here.
21: Yeah, get that score up, would you?
22: Let's do it. Here's the first song.
21: Mm-hmm. The Who?
22: This Who?
21: Teenage Wasteland.
22: Yes, but that's not the title of it.
21: Oh, yes, it is. I'm changing it.
22: I'll give you half a point for that.
21: Baba Arena or something like
22: okay,
21: that?
22: Okay, I'll take
21: Baba Arena, Teenage Wasteland.
22: It's Baba O'Reilly.
21: Okay.
22: And I will take that. This is The Who, written by the guitarist, that's Pete Townsend.
21: Yeah.
22: And this is from Who's album, Who's Next, 1971. And this is one of my favorite songs.
23: Teenage Wasteland.
21: one of your favorites?
22: I love The Who. Wow. I love this whole album.
21: Wow.
22: It has a special place in my heart.
21: I got it.
22: You absolutely did.
21: Okay.
22: Do you like this song?
21: It's all right.
22: Oh, come on. They're all wasted,
21: it's okay.
22: Carl.
21: It's all right.
22: All right. Well, I'm a fan.
21: Okay.
22: All right. I like this next one, too.
21: It's like a 7.
22: Oh, I give it a 9.
21: All right.
22: 0.5.

0: I was born a gambling man.
1: That's not the name of it. It's Ramblin' Man, not
0: All
1: Gambling
0: right.
1: Man.
0: Same thing.
1: I can't take that.
0: No.
1: I'm not taking that one.
0: Yes.
1: Gambling is not rambling.
0: All right.
1: Different meaning. Very different. This is okay. Ramblin' Man, the Allman Brothers Band, released in 73 on their album Brothers and Sisters. this is another great song.
0: It's if Ramblin' I Man.
1: Ramblin'.
0: Huh? Yeah, right. Darn.
1: That's a different meaning.
0: Darn.
1: I mean, it could have been called Gamblin', but it's not. That would be Kenny Rogers, would be the gambler.
0: Yeah.
1: All right, but a great song. You like this one?
0: It's okay.
1: I'm going to give it a 9.
0: 6.
1: Okay. Let's
0: I'm a hard grader.
1: Yeah, but it's just a good song, Carl.
0: That's good.
1: Okay.
0: Yeah. He was a hard-headed man. He was brutally handsome. They're talking about
1: like
0: me
1: you.
0: Again.
1: Like you, exactly. She was terminally pretty. And I was terminally pretty.
0: And he held them for ransom.
1: All right, what song is this?
0: Nasty Reputation.

0: she said, faster, faster, the lights are turning red. Fast lane.
1: No, it's Life in the Fast Lane, and you did not get it. And this is the Eagles for their album Hotel California, 1976. So good, too.
0: Who is this?
1: This is the Eagles.
0: Oh, the Eagles. Wow.
1: You like this song?
0: Yeah. Glenn Frey doing the guitar on this.
1: I'm going to give this an 8.5.
0: Yeah, it's a good tune.
1: I know.
0: I should have gotten it.
1: Give it a 9. These are all 9s because I chose them. They're all 9 to 10. These are all good. All right, here's your next great music milestone.
0: That was a good one. I should have had that. Yeah, the record. This is Joan Jett.
1: Yes.

0: I love rock and roll.
1: Just in the nick of time.
0: I got it.
1: That is right. I Love Rock and Roll. First recorded by the Arrows in 1975, but in 1981.
0: You should just shoot them, you know?
1: The Arrows?
0: Yeah, just shoot them.
1: Yeah, you can't say that anymore. A 1981 version by Joan Jett and the Blackhearts reached number one in 1982. And that's what we're listening to.
0: Yeah, that's a good tune.
1: So good.
0: She's got like a cool voice, right?
1: Oh, she's tough girl voice.
0: Yeah. Yeah. Joan Jett.
1: Joan Jett. You like that?
0: Yeah.
1: All right, we're going to change gears a little bit here.
0: Okay. This is Commodores.
1: It's Earth, Wind, and Fire.
0: Yeah, Earth, Wind, and Fire. What's the name of the song?
1: It's called September.
0: Oh yeah.
1: September, released in '78, and this was added to the Library of Congress's National Recording Registry list for recordings that are significant.
0: Yeah.
1: Or good important
0: tune.
1: In some way. Yep.
0: Seven.
1: Cool tune.
0: Give it a 7.
1: No. These are all 9 to 10.
0: Okay.
1: Yeah. And here's
0: the
1: last one. I'm the judge.
0: Okay, go ahead.

0: yeah, so Britney.
1: That's right.
0: That's Britney Spears.
1: That's right.
0: And what's the name of the song? I don't know her music.
1: This is Baby One More Time. Yeah. You know this song.
0: I like her, though.
1: I know you do. Here it is. This is from her debut album of the same name called Baby One More Time. And in 2020, Rolling Stone named Baby One More Time as the greatest debut single of all time.
0: Wow.
1: Crazy. Another milestone.
0: Wow.
1: Yep.
0: Any more?
1: No, that'll do it.
0: All right, Lisa Wolf and Mike Bubblebath Costello. I got a few of those.
1: Sure did.
0: When we come back, we're going to tune into My Favorite Husband, starring Lucille Ball. Stick around.
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3: 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Lucille Ball starred in My Favorite Husband. It started on radio in 1948 and lasted until 1952. Lucille Ball and Richard Denning were Liz and George Cooper, a married couple billed as two people who live together and like it. It was sponsored by Jell-O, and it was funny because she would often do the Jell-O commercials, and I think you'll hear her doing one on this show. On this particular episode, she learns to swim. Liz learns to swim. Also in the cast, Gail Gordon, Hans Conried, Herb Vigran. Great show as heard on CBS from June 11th, 1950. Part one now of My Favorite Husband.
4: It's time for My Favorite Husband, starring Lucille Ball.
5: Jell-O, everybody.
4: Yes, it's the Gay Family Series, starring Lucille Ball with Richard Denning. Transcribed and brought to you by the Jell-O family of desserts.

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1: Yum, yum, yum.
0: Jell-O puddings.
2: Yum, yum, yum.
0: Jell-O tapioca puddings. Yes, sirree.
3: And now Lucille Ball with Richard Denning as Liz and George Cooper. Two people who live together and like it. As we look in on the Coopers tonight, summertime is fast approaching, and Liz has roused herself from spring fever long enough to go on a shopping spree for some beach clothes.
4: Katie, come here a minute, will you?
5: Yes, Mrs. Cooper, what is it?
4: I want you to take a look at my new sundress. How do you like it?
5: Is that it?
4: Yes, this is what they're showing this year.
5: Really? That's what they were hiding last year.
4: Oh, Katie, how do you like it?
5: Well, it's very nice. How do you keep it up without any straps?
4: Well, it's a new theory, Katie. It's held up by the wind from men whistling at you. Well, Katie, see all my new play clothes?
5: My goodness, did you buy all those this morning?
4: Yes, I want to look good for George. He's going to see a lot of me this summer.

0: but let his wife put on that same suit, and he says, "You're not going out like that, are you?"
1: How true. Oh, I forgot. The mail came a while ago. Here it is.
0: Thanks. Anything for me?
1: No.
0: Oh, I never get any. Oh, here's a letter for me.
1: Really?
0: Yeah, see? Occupant, 321 Bundy Drive. I think I'll change my name to Occupant Cooper, and then I'll get as much mail as George does.
1: There's one there addressed to Mr. and Mrs. George Cooper.
0: Oh, good. Where is it? I'm entitled to read every other line.
1: Here.
0: Oh, no.
1: Well, what's the matter?
0: It's from Weeping Willow Ranch. You know, that dude ranch where we spent our vacation last year.
1: Are you going there again?
0: Over my dead body. Oh, Katie, it's awful. 1 week there and you understand why the willows are weeping. The planned fun starts at 6 o'clock in the morning. You bound out of bed and run into breakfast.
1: You did that?
0: Are you kidding? I crawled out of bed and was led into breakfast.
1: How was the food?
0: Oh, not food, Katie. Chuck.
1: Chuck?
0: Yes, and they couldn't have thought of a better name for it. Oh, Katie. George must have written asking about reservations again this year. This is an answer saying they can take us.
1: Oh,
0: I don't want to go there. I want to go to the beach with the Atterburys.
1: Well, maybe you can talk Mr. Cooper into it.
0: Why, Katie, I'd never try to talk George into anything. We'll discuss it calmly, examine the best features of both places, and then go to the one we think is best, the beach.

0: Well, did you like your dinner, George, little baby honey?
1: Yes, dear, it was fine.
0: Are you comfortable in that chair, George? Would you like another pillow behind your back?
1: No, thanks.
0: Oh, it's no trouble at all. I'll just get another pillow and then...
1: Liz, you've got so many pillows behind my back now, my head's between my knees.
0: Oh. Well, shall I get you a pair of slippers?
1: Yes, I'll wear them on my hands.
0: What? Oh, you already have your slippers on, don't you, dear?
1: Okay, Liz, what have you done?
0: Nothing, dear.
1: What are you planning to do?
0: Nothing.
1: Look, I know all the signals. You're fattening me up for the kill. Now, let's have it.
0: I have nothing on my mind.
1: Really?
0: Absolutely. Go ahead, go to that lousy Weeping Willow Ranch.
1: Well, I gather from this that we heard from the ranch. Did you open the letter?
0: Yes, it came addressed to both of us.
1: What did it say?
0: I only read every other line. Mm-hmm.
1: Come on, Liz. What did every other line say?
0: It said, Dear Saddle Pals, in reply to your letter of, delighted to have you dig your spurs into, our new manager and courteous waitress. This year are $20 private cottage or $15 if you share it with one of our new cow ponies. Signed, the old Wrangler.
1: Very clever. I suppose we're going to have our yearly debate about where to spend the vacation.
0: Okay, debate. The question is resolved that we are not going to spend our vacation at that stinky old Weeping Willow Ranch. You take the negative. Go ahead.
1: Madam Chairman, I were the opponent and friend. I like the stinky old Weeping Willow Ranch. I think it's one of the nicest...
0: Time's up. Now for the affirmative.
1: Now, wait a minute.
0: Oh, let's not talk about it, George. Let's just not go.
1: Can you suggest a better place?
0: Yes, I'd like to go to the beach.
1: The beach?
0: Oh, come now. You must have heard of it. The Atterberries are going, and I thought it would be fun if we'd go, too.
1: Well, but there's nothing to do at the beach.
0: Oh.
1: Everybody covers themselves with oil and lies in the sun all day, slowly turning so they'll get done all over. It's nothing but a big sandy barbecue pit.
0: I suppose you never heard of swimming.
1: Well, I have, but I didn't think you did. The closest you ever came to the water was when a dog came up to you and shook himself. Don't even know how to swim.
0: I'll learn.
1: I've heard that song before.
0: Oh, but George, your swimming suits are so cute.

0: this year, and the beach clothes are so gay and colorful. And
1: so that's it.
0: They got little pleats in them all around.
1: Liz, I'll make a bargain with you. If you learn to swim, and I mean really swim, before vacation time, we'll go to the beach.
0: Oh, George, I love you. I love you. I love you. I love you.
1: But if you don't, we'll go back to the Weeping Willow Ranch.
0: Don't worry. I'll learn. I'll learn.
1: And don't buy any beach clothes until this is all settled.
0: George, even after I learn to swim and you agree to go to the beach, I'm not going to buy a thing.
1: What?
0: I mean it. Because I love you so much, I'll struggle along on just what I've got in my closet now.
2: Mrs. Cooper, what are you doing in your bathing suit?
0: I'm going to take my swimming lesson.
2: You found a teacher?
0: Yes, Ralph Wood, the oldest boy from next door. He's the high school champion. Oh, there he is. I'll get it.
3: Good morning, Mrs. Coops. Did I get you out of the shower?
0: No, it's all right, Mr. Wood. This is my bathing suit. You don't have to stand with your back to me.
3: That's a bathing suit?
0: Yes.
3: Hmm. Well, are you all ready for your lesson?
0: Yes, where's your son?
3: Oh, he couldn't make it, but I've arranged for you to take a lesson from the person who taught him everything he knows.
0: Who's that?
3: Me.
0: Oh. Well, where should we go? Out to the club?
3: Oh, there's no need to go way out there. I can teach you right in your living room.
0: Really? Well, come on, let's go around through the kitchen and come in at the shallow end.
3: You can learn very easily if you'll just remember that swimming is merely a matter of applied physics.
0: Oh.
3: You see, when a body is immersed in water, it displaces its own weight, and by means of propulsion of a given direction, the water that is displaced in front is found to be at the back. This is known as swimming.
0: Isn't there a simpler way of doing it?
3: Well, you can jump into the water and move your arms and legs.
4: That's the first portion of My Favorite Husband, starring Lucille Ball. She learns to swim June 11th, 1950. More after this.

0: With SRN News, I'm Ron Taylor. The United States has attacked Iran over an Iranian strike on a vessel in the Strait of Hormuz. This strike set a container ship ablaze and forced its crew to abandon it. Iran apparently responded with strikes targeting Bahrain, Kuwait, Qatar, and the United Arab Emirates. The new crossfire in the Persian Gulf comes after President Trump suggested an interim deal and ceasefire in the Iran war was, quote, over. U.S. Defense Secretary Pete Hegseth wrote online, Iran made a poor choice, and now they pay. The U.S. Military Central Command said it hit some 140 targets in the strikes, far more than the last two rounds. The attacks degrade Iran's ability to attack civilian mariners and commercial vessels freely transiting the strait, it said. This is Qatar's former ruler Sheikh Ahmad bin Khalifa Al Thani has died at the age of 74, according to state-run news agency. This is SRN News.
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13: All right, we're listening to Lucille Ball, starring in My Favorite Husband from June 11th, 1950. She learns to swim. Here's the conclusion.
14: Well, that's more like it. Are you sure you can teach me to swim here?
15: Certainly, it's applied physics. When a body is immersed in water...
14: I know. But will it work if a body is immersed in a hardwood floor?
15: Why not?
14: A fair question.
15: You learn to swim in the living room. When you get into the water, you simply apply what you've learned. It'll be the same thing. Only wetter.
14: Wetter, yeah.
15: Now, lie down on the floor.
14: Okay. Now, what do I do?
15: Now, first, bring the right arm over the head and forward and down.
14: Okay.
15: Now do the same thing with the left arm.
14: Okay. Ouch.
15: What's the matter?
14: This ocean has splinters in it.
15: Well, that's too bad. All right, now, while you're moving your arms, you are kicking at the same time.
14: All right. Yeah. Oh, ouch!
15: More splinters?
14: No, hard water.
15: Well, lift your feet a little. Now, try again.
14: How does this look?
15: Oh, wait a minute.
14: What's the matter?
15: I forgot to tell you to breathe.
14: That's okay. I went ahead and breathed anyway.
15: No, I don't mean that. In swimming, you breathe a different way than you ordinarily do.
14: How? Through your ears?
15: No. You're supposed to breathe when your head is out of the water.
14: You know, I'll bet I would have found that out anyway.
15: Well, now, let's try it again and put everything together.
14: All right, here I go.
15: Oh, fine. You're doing just fine.
14: Yes. Hey, look at me. I swam clear across the living room.
15: Yes.
14: If the current hadn't been against me, I'd have made it into the dining room.
15: Congratulations, Mrs. Cooper. You're a wonderful pupil.
14: You mean I know how to swim?
15: Certainly you know how to swim.
14: Gosh, that wasn't hard at all. What have I been afraid of all these years? Come on back tomorrow, Mr. Wood, and I'll dive off the mantelpiece.

0: Hi, honey, I'm home.
1: Hi, George, baby, give me a kiss.
0: What's new? What did you do today?
1: Oh, nothing exciting. I had a manicure, learned how to swim, marketed a little.
0: Just a minute. Learned how to swim?
1: Yes, isn't it wonderful, George? Now we can go to the beach this summer.
0: Do you expect me to believe you learned how to swim since this morning?
1: Yes. Mr. Wood said I have a natural talent for it. He gave me a lesson, and I just swam all over the place.
0: How far did you swim?
1: Oh, about as far as from here to the dining room.
0: By yourself?
1: All by myself.
0: Hey, that's great, Liz. You weren't even afraid, huh?
1: Afraid? I was as calm as though I'd been swimming right here in my own living room.
0: No kidding.
1: That's right.
0: I'm proud of you. Was the water cold out at the club?
1: I didn't notice it.
0: I'll get it.
1: Okay, I'll go see if dinner's ready.
0: Hello.
2: Hello, Mr. Cooper. This is Benjamin Wood.
0: Well, hello, Mr. Wood. I understand you gave Liz a swimming lesson today.
2: That's right.
0: How'd she do?
2: Oh, wonderfully. I called to see if she got all the splinters out.
0: Splinters?
2: Yeah, she picked up a big one.
0: Where?
2: Right between the piano and the divan.
0: Say, what are you talking... Say, where did she take this lesson anyway?
2: In your living room. It was sort of a dry run.
0: Well, she's fine, Mr. Wood.
2: Well, that's good. Goodbye.
0: Goodbye. Liz!
1: Dinner's almost ready, George, and boy, am I hungry.
0: Splashing around in the pool must have given you an appetite.
1: Swimming is what did it.
0: That water is exhilarating, isn't it?
1: Swimming certainly is. You should have seen me, George. I was like a little seal.
0: Sounds more like a little lion.
1: A little sea lion?
0: No. No, just plain lion. That was Mr. Wood on the phone, Liz.
3: Oh.
0: How many splinters did you average per mile?
1: No, I didn't get very many splinters.
0: I'm certainly surprised at the way you deceived me, Liz.
1: I didn't. I never said I was in the water. I asked Mr. Wood if I knew how to swim, and he said yes, and I can. There's nothing to it.
0: All right, that's good enough for me.
1: It is?
0: Sure. I'll meet you out at the club tomorrow afternoon, and if you can swim the length of the pool, we'll go to the beach for our vacation.
1: Oh, give me more time, George. I've only had one lesson.
0: Oh, no. No, you said you knew how to swim. Well, tomorrow we'll find out. I'll meet you at the club pool at 3:30.
1: All right, I'll be there. And I'll jump in that pool and swim if it's the last thing I do. Oh, why do I say things like that?

0: Well, it looks like a hot time in the Cooper household, but that's nothing unusual. And now back to Lucille Ball in My Favorite Husband. As we return to the Coopers, it's 3 o'clock in the morning and all is still. All that is, except Liz. From the way she is thrashing about the bed, it looks like she's having a nightmare about swimming.
1: Stroke. Stroke. Stroke.
2: Well, what's the matter? Who did that? Oh, ouch! Hey, Liz!
1: Stroke.
2: Oh, Liz!
3: Huh? George, save me. I'm going under.
2: Oh, take it easy or you're joking.
3: Save me! Save me!
2: Oh, Liz, you got me around the neck.
3: Help! Help! We're going down. Fight your way to the surface. Huh? Huh? Oh, George, that was an awful dream. I dreamt I was in swimming, and how'd we get down here?
2: We disappeared under the covers for the third time and sank slowly to the floor.
3: Really?
2: Let's swim to the surface and go back to sleep, huh?
3: Oh, gosh, I'm afraid to. You go to sleep, George. I'll be right back.
2: Liz, where are you going?
3: Into the dressing room. I want to see if I have a nightgown with water wings in it.

0: Iris, here I am, over by the pool.
1: Oh, I got here as soon as I could, girl. Is George here yet?
0: No. Oh, it's no use, Iris. I'll never make it. I don't even know what I'm doing here.
1: Chin up, girl. I brought something with me.
0: What?
1: Look.
0: A pair of water wings. Oh, I thought of that, but it's no good. George would see them. They're white, and my bathing suit is black.
1: Let's put them under your bathing suit.
0: Under my bathing suit?
1: Yeah, then he'd never guess.
0: Won't I look kind of lumpy?
1: Well, let's see where we could put them. Oh, I know. You're a little sway back.
0: What?
1: Now, look, I don't have time for false modesty.
0: Sway back, yeah.
1: We'll just put the water wings under your suit in the middle of your back, like this, there. And then we'll blow them up and you'll get in the water before George gets here. He won't be able to see them.
0: Well, it might work.
1: I can't even see them.
0: Well, they're not blown up yet.
1: Oh.
0: Yeah. How are we going to blow them up? It can only be done by a midget or a Ubangi. Well, there's one idea gone.
1: No, wait a minute. Wait a minute. Come with me.
0: Where?
1: The gas station in the parking lot. They have an air hose.
0: Now, that might work. Come on.
1: As long as you stay in the water, George can't tell a thing.
0: This is the first time I've gone to a gas station to get my air checked.
2: Good afternoon, ladies. Can I help you?
1: Can we use your air hose?
2: Certainly. Have a flat?
0: Sort of.
2: Where's the car?
1: Car?
2: Yeah, with a flat tire. What were you planning to do? Take the air over a mouthful at a time?
0: No, just let us use the air hose and thanks.
1: Oh, yeah, go take care of that car.
2: I'll be right back.
0: Quick, Iris.
1: Turn around. Let me get this hose down the back of your bathing suit.
0: Oh, it's cold.
2: Hey, what are you doing?
1: Go away.
2: What are you doing?
0: Look, just leave us alone. We're not hurting anybody.
2: Hey, look at her back. It's all swollen.
0: This is fine, Iris. Put the hose away and...
2: I'll get a doctor.
1: Oh, never mind. It's too late now. Come on, Liz.
2: The boys will never believe this.
0: Well, it was a good try, Iris.
1: Hey, wait a minute.
0: Oh, look now, no more bright ideas, please.
1: We've been fools, Liz. We can get George on a technicality.
0: How?
1: He said you had to swim the length of the pool.
0: Yeah?
1: He didn't say anything about not wearing something to help you. We could have put the water wings on the outside.
0: Now she thinks of it.
1: I know. Rudolph has a life jacket he bought at the surplus store. I'll go and get it.
0: Okay, go on.
1: And you stall George till I get back, and I'll go as fast as I can.
0: Well, hurry, Iris. You're all that stands between me and Weeping Willow Ranch.

0: Hi, Liz. All ready for the big swimming test?
1: Oh, hello, George.
0: Sorry I'm late, but Atterbury kept me talking about a big account.
1: Oh, that's all right. You haven't seen Iris, have you?
0: No. Well, let's get this over with. Come on, dive in.
1: No, now, don't push me. I'll get in a minute.
0: Well, why in a minute?
1: Well, I'm just hungry, that's why. I'd like something to eat first. I don't like to swim on an empty stomach.
0: But if you eat something, you can't swim for an hour.
1: Yeah.
0: Liz, are you stalling?
1: Stalling? Heavens, no.
0: Well, then what are you waiting for? Now get in the pool and start swimming.
1: No, George, don't. I'm not ready.
2: Woohoo, Liz girl.
1: I'm ready.
2: There you are, Liz.
1: Oh, thanks, Iris.
0: Hey, what's going on? You can't wear a life jacket.
1: Can't I?
2: Put your arms in here, Liz.
1: There. Fasten it, will you, Iris?
0: Liz, I'm warning you, this isn't going to count.
1: You said swim the length of the pool. You did not say how.
0: Now, look.
1: Here I go. Whee!
2: Oh, look at her go.
0: What a low-down trick.
1: Well, George, she did fill her part of the bargain.
0: Well, I guess she did. Well, if she cares that much about going to the beach, I guess we can go. I'll teach her to swim while we're there.
3: Hey, look at me! Look at me! I'm swimming!
0: Okay, Liz, you win.
3: Hey, watch this! I'm a whale!
2: Would you look at that? She's floating on her back and blowing water in the air.
3: Hey, there's nothing to this. Do we get to go to the beach, George?
0: Okay, we'll go.
3: Oh, boy, this jacket's wonderful.
0: I know. I've seen them. All you do is pull that little string on the side and they inflate.
4: What little string?
3: What little string?
2: Liz, we didn't pull a string. You've really been swimming.
3: How do you like that, George? I've really been swimming right here in the deep water. Deep water.

0: Yes, Lucille, where do we go tonight?
1: Tonight, Robert, we're meeting a sweet girl graduate, the valedictorian of her class. A little commencement music, please, maestro.
0: Hello, I understand you just graduated.
2: Yep, that's right.
0: Well, tell me, did you graduate cum laude?
2: How's that again?
0: I said, did you take any honors?
2: No. Are there some missing?
0: Oh, forget it.
2: Forget it? Okay, I will if you will. Put her there, boy.
0: Oh, wait a minute. What degree did you get when you graduated? A.B., Ph.D.?
2: No. I got an R.A.
0: R.A.?
2: Yep. I said R.A.G.G. M.O.P.P. Ragma.
0: Wait a minute.
2: R-A-A-A.
0: Now, wait a minute. Wait just a minute. Now, what degrees did you actually get?
2: Oh, them. Let's see now. I got a J.E. and a L.L.O.
0: What do they stand for?
2: What do they stand for? Oh!
0: Well, actually, I'm an expert on Jell-O. Let me give you a test.
2: All right.
0: Now, what are the six delicious flavors?
2: Oh, you're going to start with the hard one.
0: Strawberry, raspberry.
2: Oh, yeah. Cherry berry, orange berry, lemon berry, lime berry.
0: No. Strawberry, raspberry, cherry, orange, lemon, and lime.
2: Right. Next question.
0: What makes you think of the real ripe fruit itself?
2: I don't know.
0: Jell-O does.
2: It does?
0: Yes, didn't they teach you that the flavor is locked in and can't get out till your first delicious spoonful?
2: This is the first time I heard of it. Are you sure?
0: Of course. Didn't they tell you to look for the big red letters on the box?
2: No. They didn't tell me.
0: Hey, where are you going?
2: I'm going back to school. Good night, Bob.

0: 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Tonight's transcribed program was produced and directed by Jess Oppenheimer, who wrote the script with Madeline Pugh and Bob Carroll Jr. Original music was composed by Marlon Skiles and conducted by Wilbur Hatch. The part of Katie the Maid was played by Ruth Parrott. Watch for Lucille Ball in Fancy Pants with Bob Hope. 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
1: J-E-L-L. Oh, the big red letters stand for the Jell-O family. Oh, the big red letters stand for the Jell-O family. That's Jell-O.
2: Yum, yum, yum.
1: Jell-O puddings.
2: Yum, yum, yum.
1: Jell-O tapioca puddings. Yes, sirree.
0: Bob Lamond speaking.
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5: Now, Danielle Fulton joins us to talk about portraying the fearless Ida B. Wells in the Tony Award-winning musical Suffs.
6: Broadway in Chicago is bringing the Tony Award-winning musical Suffs to the CIBC Theater July 7th through the 19th, and it tells the story of the women who fought for the right to vote, including trailblazing journalist and activist Ida B. Wells. And here in Chicago, where Ida B. Wells Drive bears her name, that story feels especially meaningful. Joining us now is Danielle Fulton, who portrays Ida B. Wells in the show. So happy to have you on Hollywood 360.
7: I'm so happy to be here. Thank you for having me.
6: Oh my gosh, it's my pleasure. So Ida B. Wells was such a fearless and complex woman. What drew you to this role?
7: Well, I think the role drew me in, honestly, and I'm so honored and humbled. That's been my two words today, honored and humbled.
6: Nice.
7: To play her. Because I knew a little bit about her growing up in school, but I've learned so much about her past life. And even our show Suffs just gives a small portion, but a very a profound portion of her life. But I stood by for the role during a workshop of the Broadway version in 2023, I think, or 2022. And from there, when it closed on Broadway, they decided for a tour. And when the tour started happening, when they started auditioning for the tour, they reached out to me to play the role, and I was just over the moon.
6: Sure.
7: And I've just been so honored ever since.
6: Well, is there anything when you prepared for the role that you learned about Ida that was completely surprising to you?
7: Everything. Because like I said, in school, I only learned a little bit. I remember seeing a Black woman with a bun in her hair and a writing tool. So I knew that she was a writer of some sort, but had no idea about how much of a titan.
6: Right.
7: She
6: and we
7: was.
6: Don't we My really goodness. Probably don't either. So what a great opportunity for us to learn a little bit about history while enjoying, you know, a really extraordinary show.
7: Absolutely. She's not often seen as she's an anti-lynching crusader. She is one of the world's first investigative journalists, but she's not often seen as a suffragist. Mm-hmm. And she was very much so, even to the point where she infiltrated. She just staked her place. In the Women's March of 1913, when they told her to marching back, but she said, no, I'm going to march exactly where I'm supposed to.
6: Yes.
7: And she stood on the sidelines and waited for her delegation to pass and joined them right away.
6: Yeah, I was going to say, so, I mean, even though the story takes place over 100 years ago, it feels incredibly timely. And why do you think this still resonates so powerfully today?
7: Well, because unfortunately, a lot of the rights that our ancestors fought for are being challenged every single day. Mm-hmm. I mean, I can speak candidly about it. We're working in D.C. right now, and right outside of the theater, they are reconstructing the Confederate soldiers that were protested to be brought down. that our president, unfortunately, wanted to still commemorate for what reasons, we don't know.
6: Yeah.
7: But, you know, that is just an everyday example of how the many rights that our ancestors fought, died, bled for, are being revoked every single day. So, you know.
6: Yeah. Well, I can hear the passion in you. And Danielle, thank you. It's been so wonderful talking to you and eye-opening. And SUFS runs through the 19th at the CIBC Theater. 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Thank you again.
7: Thank you.
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4: In our next hour, Herbert Marshall stars as Agent Ken Thurston on The Man Called X, going back to 1951. But first, we'll play Fact or Fiction. Lisa will present things people think they know. I must guess if they're fact or fiction while you play along at home. Right, Lisa?
10: You've got it, Carl.
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3: Breaking news this hour from Town Hall. I'm Ron Taylor. We've learned tonight of the death of U.S. Senator Lindsey Graham, Republican of South Carolina, his office releasing the following statement on X. On the evening of Saturday, July 11th, Senator Lindsey Graham passed away from a brief and sudden illness. Senator Graham's family appreciates prayers at this time and asks for privacy during this incredibly difficult period. Senator Lindsey Graham has passed away. President Trump is issuing a warning.
4: President Trump taking to his Truth Social page with a clear message for Iran, where leaders have threatened to kill him. The president writing, 1,000 missiles are locked and loaded and aimed at the Islamic Republic of Iran, with thousands more to immediately follow should the Iranian government act on its threat, pronounced in many corners of the globe, to assassinate or attempt to assassinate the sitting president of the United States of America. In this case, me. Orders have already been given, and the U.S. military is ready, willing, and able for a one-year period of time, subject to extension, to completely decimate and destroy all areas of Iran.
3: The sudden withdrawal of Maine U.S. Senate nominee Graham Platner has thrown Democrats into disarray this weekend. House Speaker Mike Johnson says conservatives need to turn up during the fall midterms to stave off a Democratic takeover.
5: They don't want any borders, don't they? They want no prisons. They want to eradicate the Supreme Court, remove the presidency. They want the Congress to control everything because they intend to take it over. This is the time for all Americans, all patriots, people who are freedom-loving folks to stand up. The barbarians are inside the gates, and this fall election is going to be decisive for the future of this country.
3: A widespread and dangerous heat wave building across the country with triple-digit highs expected in the Southwest and Great Plains. News and analysis found at townhall.com. I'm Ron Taylor.
6: Hey, did you know the odds of our universe having the exact physical constants needed for life is 1 in 10 to the power of 10 to the power of 123rd? That's a number so large there aren't enough particles in the universe to write it down. It's not philosophy, it's physics. I've been telling you about the new documentary called The Story of Everything, and it's now available through streaming online. 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
3: There's an update on those Newport Beach July 4th riots.
7: Newport Beach experienced shocking July 4th riots involving groups of out-of-town youths who ransacked a supermarket, threw projectiles at police, and were dispersed by mounted officers. There were nearly 400 arrests. Arrest data reveals only 10 locals were involved, with nearly half from Arizona and others from as far away as Canada and the Netherlands. That likely pointing to social media incitement shifting the typical holiday crowds. Ken Lorman reporting.
3: A federal appeals court has struck down a Texas law that granted in-state college tuition rates to illegal aliens. The Fifth Circuit Court of Appeals has ruled Texas' 2001 DREAM Act unconstitutional, finding it conflicts with federal law. The act allowed certain illegal alien students to pay in-state tuition rates at Texas public colleges and universities. You'll find more news and analysis at townhall.com. Global oil demand is set to decline this year for the first time since 2020.
8: The International Energy Agency expects a drop of about 1 million barrels per day in 2026. This decline is due to higher oil prices and supply disruptions caused by the U.S.-Iran conflict. In May, global demand fell to 97.9 million barrels per day. China reduced its oil purchases, cutting consumption by almost 6 million barrels per day. Meanwhile, U.S. gasoline use increased despite high prices. A fragile ceasefire allowed some oil to exit the Strait of Hormuz, stabilizing prices. John Scott reporting.
3: The Federal Reserve's rate-setting committee is split over whether inflation is likely to stay elevated or whether it will cool once the Iran war winds down, according to minutes read on Wednesday. Meanwhile, sales of previously occupied homes in the U.S. slowed in June. More on these stories at townhall.com.
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11: 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This is your host, Ben Bueller Garcia. June is recognized as PTSD Awareness Month. 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Joining us today is a guest who's an Army veteran. There are several instances of trauma in her own life that inspired her to pursue a career in the mental health field. 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Among the areas of her specialized practice is providing mental wellness training for veterans and professionals in high-stress professions like first responders. 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That's arielljordan.com. My apologies. Dr. Jordan, welcome to American Warrior Radio.
12: Thank you for having me and talking about such an important topic.
11: Well, I tell you, can I just call you Arielle, or we have to stick with doctor?
12: No, you can call me Arielle.
11: Now, Arielle, you had an interesting entry into military service. As I understand it, seeing some other interviews you've done, you decided to take the ASVAB test just because it lets you skip a class period. And that was your motivation.
12: Yeah, absolutely. I was 16 when I graduated high school. So that was the mind frame I was in. It's like, oh, this test makes you skip two periods. And I was like, oh, okay, I'm gonna go take the test. And I've always been a good test taker. So it just made sense to my 15, 16 year old brain.
11: Your family has a military background, right? Pretty extensive.
12: Yeah. So my dad is he was a Vietnam vet, and my uncles also served as well. And so I'm the only female that wanted to go into the service, and I chose the Army. So, which was different than their branches.
11: Well, now you say you chose the Army. My understanding is that was just the closest recruiter.
12: It was the closest recruiter. Like, I was 20 minutes away. But I also found out later that my granddad was in World War II, and he was U.S. Army.
11: Okay. So if the Navy had been closer, you would be Navy.
12: I would be Navy. Maybe. I really, if they told me I could leave sooner, I would have been like, yes, let's go.
13: You know, Ariel, that's as good a reason as any, I tell you. Now, you spent, my understanding, you were 9 years in, some of it reserve service before you got out. Just kind of walk our listeners through a little bit of it, what you're willing to share of what led you to get into the mental health field.
12: Yeah, so, I mean, for me, I had a hard time in the reserves where I was in my unit in West Virginia. I was the only Black person at my unit. And so it was not like a brotherhood type of feeling like I had gotten from active Army. It was different. They made it known like all the time in every way. And so it was just very, very stressful. So I had a high risk pregnancy while I was there. And my daughter actually ended up having a terminal disease. And so I didn't really get support throughout that time period. And that's what made it extremely difficult, because not only am I dealing with the pregnancy itself, then after she's here, I'm in and out of the hospital for a year at least. Then the illness did end up taking her life. And throughout that time period, there was no support. And then afterwards, my dad passed like 3 months later from Agent Orange lung cancer. So that time period was very dark. I felt like I didn't get the right help and things like that. And so it put this spark in me that I got curious, like, how does the brain even go forward after you've been through so much and it's so terrible? And that's what sparked the learning of psychology and how the brain heals. And then I made it a point that I'm going to help service members, because, or a military community, I'll say, because I don't want them to feel alone or like they can't get the right type of help or that there's no resources out there for them, because that's what I felt like. So that's my spiel about like how I got there.
13: Well, you certainly, unfortunately for you, but maybe good for your clients. I mean, you've been there, right. Done that. You know, you're a veteran, you're a parent who's lost a child. You certainly had some issues in your life. Now, I understand it also, Ariel, you did seek out some help, some mm-hmm. counseling, therapy, what it was, but you came out of there feeling like they weren't listening. You were not validated.
12: No, not at all. I remember thinking, all right, I lost my daughter, my dad passed away. I'm also going through a divorce at this time too.
13: Oh boy.
12: And so I'm like, What are you supposed to do, right? You're supposed to go to counseling. And so I went to the VA and got hooked up with a counselor. And I just remember sitting there like, okay, so how do we do this? Because I'm here. This is what they said I should do. And I think she was trying to relate, but she ended up telling me about losing her husband. And it made me feel invalidated, because that's not your kid and that's not your father. So it's not the same type of loss. And so I ended up feeling bad for her. I'm like, oh, I'm sorry that you lost your husband, you know, and in a therapy room, it shouldn't be like that. Like, it's not about me. It's about you if you're in the therapy room.
13: Now, as I understand it, you also worked at Walter Reed for a bit, where you've kind of developed or expanded your skill sets there. How long were you at Walter Reed?
12: I was there for, I'll say a year, maybe a little bit more.
13: Okay.
12: But it wasn't a long stint, but it was long enough that I was like, yes, this is the community I want to work with. Let me build my practice around it.
13: Now, Ariel, we also do regular features on veteran entrepreneurs, but that's not what we're here so much to talk about today. But you did choose to venture out on your own, which is not for everyone. And so how long have you had your own practice?
12: It's been 3 years now that I've been fully on my own, not employed by anybody else. So that's always exciting to celebrate.
13: Exciting. Okay. That's not the word I would use, but okay. It's, like I said, I've been doing it for 40 years. It's not for everyone. Although I will say that when I did this, Ariel, I decided that I was trading security for freedom, and I'll never go back. Although every once in a while I'll fire myself just to stay in practice, and then I'll, you know, hire myself back. But how much courage did it take for you to come out, for lack of a better phrase, and start telling your trauma stories publicly to, you know, someone other than a bartender on the corner?
12: It did start with the bartender. That's why I'm laughing.
13: Oh.
12: But I was like, that's not in a healthy way. Let's not do that. But I think it took years. It took years because I felt like it was too sad. And there's a difference between telling the story from the top of the mountain where there's healing versus the bottom of the mountain where you're still struggling. The story comes out different. And so for me, it was a lot of work that I had to do on myself. And I'll say, like, if I had to choose a time frame, I don't think I even started talking about it until like 2 years later. There was like a lupus walk at my college, and I shared a little bit about loss and how to continue moving forward, even though life isn't fair sometimes, you know? And so we talked about that. And then I started to build from there as I heal, as I continue to heal. And now it's been 12 years and I embed my daughter in everything that I do, because it's so important to me to know that there is life after loss.
13: Absolutely. Yeah. Well, we're going to take a break here in about a minute, Ariel, but I'm kind of curious. I'm finding, and I don't have, I'm very fortunate. In fact, I had a very normal childhood, very healthy parents, very supportive, nothing, you know. So I will admit that this is a subject that I'm not skilled at addressing, but I'm finding lately that some people, the veterans I talk to, and to some extent the mental health professionals, a lot of folks are dropping the D from PTSD. Is that, what's your opinion on that?
12: I love it. I love it, actually, because there are people that I treat that has trauma so much. And once we get to the bottom of it and things start to shift and change in their life, they don't even test the same as far as PTSD levels. Their levels have dropped to subclinical levels. And I think it's important to promote that the brain changes with healing too.
13: Outstanding. All right, stick around when we come back. I want you to share I want this to be helpful for our listeners, and I want you to share some of your experiences. We'll do your famous on your three tips, so we'll get into that. Ladies and gentlemen, this is your host, Ben Buehler-Garcia. We're talking with Dr. Ariel Jordan. Stick around, we'll be right back. Hey, listeners, it's Ben Buehler-Garcia, host of American Warrior Radio. His father was a disabled Army veteran. His daughter was born blind. He started guiding and teaching blind skiers in the 80s and saw how powerful skiing was as a therapy for people with disabilities. And he decided to do the same thing with scuba diving. 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

0: Welcome back to American Warrior Radio, ladies and gentlemen. Ben Bueller Garcia talking with Dr. Arielle Jordan. She's a specialist, she specializes in, among other things, helping veterans and people that have had high-stress careers, first responders, folks like that. Now, Arielle, let's start. You've got a disclaimer. So let's start with your disclaimer before we get into further into the conversation. Go ahead.
1: Yep, I always say the same thing. I am a therapist, but I'm not your therapist. This is just meant to be a conversation. If you find something helpful, you take it with you. If you find something that is not helpful, then leave it here. And if you're in crisis, please call 988. 988 is a number that is available 24/7 and you can text it. So if you're military community, 988 plus one, because you'll get somebody that's trained in military culture and we need that.
0: Okay. Now, one thing I did go and I've watched some of your little sessions on YouTube and other interviews you've done. And one thing that really jumped out at me, and well, let's start with this, because you've talked about it and I've talked to a lot of people about veterans who they're still operating in the field when they're in the grocery store or when they go to a restaurant, you know, corner, back to the wall, sight line to the, and that's just frankly, that's just good, good safety, depending on what you live. But how does one determine, or how does a family member determine whether someone needs help?
1: That's a good question. I think you would just notice, like, as far as their normal behaviors versus

0: those signs. We're not going to say good versus bad, but I think what's healthy versus what's not healthy. And those are the kind of conversations that you want to have before determining, oh, hey, I think you might need a little extra assistance here.
1: Ariel, have you seen the movie Sheepdog?
0: I have not.
1: One of the best films I've ever seen addressing this topic. And it's tough to watch. It's visceral, but it's real. And it was a labor of love for the writer, director, principal actor. He spent like 12 years volunteering that. Anyway, long story short, it's a superb movie. I would highly recommend everyone see that. But there's a scene where he first goes into to talk to his therapist. And he says, you know, because he gets sent there because he had a violent episode. So the judge sentenced him to therapy, right? And he walks in there and says, okay, you know, fix me. And the first thing the therapist said, it's not my job to fix you. That's your job. And I saw a quote you had somewhere where it just really struck me. You said, just because you're resilient doesn't mean you're healing.
0: Yes.
1: Could you expound on that a little bit?
0: Yeah. I think that was one of the most profound things that stuck out to me right in my dissertation. My dissertation looked at Black mothers who had lost their only child, because I was looking at culturally how grief looks different, and also when you have one child and you lose that child. And so there was, in the literature, I found like Chinese culture where you could only have one child. So obviously that hits different. And so the point of a dissertation is so that you put out research that has never been done before. And then somebody else can grab your research and say, hey, she didn't look at Hispanic women. Let me do a study on that. She didn't look at Black men. Let's do a study on that. So it sparks more research to be done, right? And so I looked at these women who have all been through child loss. And I heard and interviewed all of them for their stories. There was 8 women. I think one couldn't proceed because it was painful. But I got through all of the interviews, and I'm combing over the data and the themes and all the stuff. And what I came to the conclusion of, one of the conclusions was that just because you are resilient, like you have to get through that because there's no other option. And are you healing though? So some of them can stay stuck repeating that story, you know, not making healthy choices in life, you know, and just stay in that. But if you make the choice to do better or want better, then you start the healing process because there is no other way. And when you're healing, you start to notice life feels better. Even though terrible things have happened to me, I still can create, you know, a sustainable life. We can grow around the grief. The grief's not going to go away. We're going to miss that person forever because they're gone forever. What does that mean, you know, that I have to suffer? And the answer is no.
1: Ariel, Ben gets at least one dumb question every show. There's probably going to be more than one in this show. But I'm curious hearing you talk about that. Is there, and I would guess the stories and the path to growth, to healing is just as different as the number of people on this planet. But when I think about your scenario, what about, for example, Gold Star mothers whose child was already in adulthood and lost them to war? Grief is grief is grief. But is there, I mean, do you as a professional approach that differently?
0: No, I think my approach is pretty individualistic. So like I'm looking at that mom, I'm looking at that story and how does it affect her? And that is different per person. So it's more meaningful to me to look at the individual, what they're showing currently, and then we'll make a plan and we'll work on that. Because if I did a one size fits all, I would probably be a terrible therapist.
1: Yeah, I know enough to know that. we're just about to take our second break, Ariel, but I talk a lot to first responders, particularly police, and you know, the amount of trauma they go through, either direct trauma, you know, having to draw their weapon and engage a suspect, or, you know, rolling up on a car accident with an infant that's been killed. And you can't shed that when you go home. There's just not enough showers you can take to cleanse the spirit and the mind of that. You started this whole journey because of your own trauma. And now you're sitting there taking on your client's trauma as well. I mean, how do you avoid taking on their issues?
0: Man,
1: I mean, you have to connect, right? But
0: yeah, absolutely. Lots and lots of practice. I will say that it did not happen overnight. That's for sure. But there's something that we can do with our brains called containment. And that's where we store it somewhere. And if you're a military first responders, you have that experience because you have to keep the mission going. So no matter what's happening at home, you got to put it away and do the mission. The problem is if I never go back and get it, that's when you start to see the issues popping up in your sleep or however else they show up in your life is we don't go back and get that stuff. And I think that's the important part.
1: Okay, outstanding. Ladies and gentlemen, this is your host, Ben Buehler-Garcia. We're talking with Dr. Ariel Jordan. This is, June is PTSD Awareness Month, and so we thought we'd bring on a specialist, an expert who's been there, done that, to share some tips and talk with you about that. We'll get into that a little bit more after the break. Don't forget, you can find over 600 archived episodes at AmericanWarriorRadio.com. 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Stick around. We'll be right back. Well, it's officially summer. It gets pretty hot where we live, but Laura and I sleep comfortably all summer long on our MyPillow Giza Dream Sheets. 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
2: This is an SRN News special report. I'm Ron Taylor. Senator Lindsey Graham has died after a brief and sudden illness. NBC News says emergency personnel responded to a call for cardiac arrest at Graham's Capitol Hill home last night, and photographs showed paramedics carrying a person on a stretcher from Graham's home to an awaiting ambulance. There's no word yet on the cause of death. The senator had just returned from meeting with Ukrainian President Vladimir Zelensky in Kyiv, Ukraine. Senator Graham was elected to the Senate in 2003 and was a close political ally of President Trump. He was chairman of the Senate Budget Committee and was seeking a fifth six-year term in November. A statement from the senator's office says his family appreciates at this time and asks for privacy during this incredibly difficult period. And they do appreciate the prayers. Senator Lindsey Graham was 71 years old. This has been an SRN News special report. I'm Ron Taylor.
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0: Welcome back to American Warrior Radio. This is Ben Bueller Garcia having just a very enlightening conversation with Dr. Arielle Jordan. She's an Army veteran. She's a specialist, a mental health professional, has had her own practice for about 3 years. Arielle, again, I mentioned that movie Sheepdog, and there's a scene there where he's sitting across the desk from his therapist, and there's a, I don't know how else to describe it, it was like a light bar. Where this light is moving back and forth, back and forth.
1: Yeah.
0: What is that? And what's the purpose of that?
1: So the light bar is a tool that most EMDR therapists might have their hands on, because what it does is, as you're watching that light go back and forth, your brain is communicating with the emotional side and the logical side. And that's typically what we need to move forward from our trauma. The way I describe it is like, let's say something happened 20 years ago and it's still showing up in your life today. You're still affected from it today. You can't sleep or whatever other symptoms come. It basically, once you go through that processing with a therapist that's trained in it, it's going to put it back on the timeline where it goes. So if it happened 10, 20 years ago, it's going to go back to that timeline rather than showing up in your life today. And so that's why it's so important that if you have trauma, that you get a trauma therapist that is equipped to handle, you know, whatever you bring, and they actually know how to treat trauma properly.
0: No one else gets to tell me whether I've experienced trauma or not, right?
1: Right. Right.
0: I mean, there's no level where you say, okay, it had to have risen to this level of concern before I, as a professional, say, hey, BBG, you've experienced trauma. I mean, anybody exactly. who has any questions should seek help, period.
1: Yeah. And I think, like, I always tell people, you're the expert of your own life. I am here to assist you. I'm in the passenger seat. You're driving, you know. And so there are small T traumas and there are big T traumas. A small T trauma might be, you know, I can't stop thinking about it. But when I was in kindergarten, that teacher laughed at me for that word and I've never forgotten it. That might be something that we need to touch on. You know, as far as like a big T trauma, it might be I was in a car accident, I lost everything. Like, that's huge. So, but both can be improved depending on how it's affecting you.
0: You know, I just realized that I did have a trauma. I had forgotten about it, thank goodness, till you mentioned that. I had a...
1: Oh my gosh.
0: rolled my car off an interstate freeway 3 times out in the desert. And I tell you, for years after that, anytime I got on the freeway, I clenched up a little bit. But this is not about me, is it?
1: No, but you get it. You get it because you connected with it. It doesn't mean that, you know, you got derailed for years of your life, but you notice with that freeway, there's a little something.
0: Mm-hmm. What, real quick, before we start getting into this, what is the proper role of medication here? I've talked to so many veterans who, you know, they had them on a fruit salad of meds and they hated it. They didn't have a life anymore. I have to assume that coming to see someone like you is a necessary, perhaps better path, hopefully.
1: Maybe. I would say it depends on the person. I have people that come and their goal is to get off of medication. They don't want it anymore. So we treat the trauma and then we see. I treated a guy that had nightmares every night at some point because there was like a shooting that he was a bystander of. And after the trauma treatment, he started feeling better. Actually, during, he started feeling better. But after is when he was like, I haven't had any nightmares. So I think I'm ready to start chipping away at this medication. So we worked together as providers while he chipped away at it. And then I think within like a 3-month period, he had only had one nightmare. So for that person, his medication can go. You know, as far as like another person might have a more severe diagnosis of bipolar disorder or schizophrenia or something like that, where they have to take medication to be well, or else they're going to be hospitalized. That person cannot get off of their medication. So it's very person-centered.
0: Is it? Even more, I mean, because when you think about, particularly people that have seen combat, I mean, that's pretty traumatic. But the other thing that I've witnessed in talking to people over the last decade or so is there's also so many of them, Arielle said, when they separate, they say, I don't feel like I have a purpose anymore. I don't have a mission anymore. I've lost my tribe. And you cited some data in one of your little podcast or videos where you talked about 80% of veterans leave their first job after they leave the military, and their first job in the civilian world, they leave it after 2 years. And you touch on the challenges of going from a very structured world. I know what I'm wearing today. I know what I'm eating today. I know where to be at this time. Yes, sir. No, sir. And then all of a sudden you're out there adrift, or maybe feel that way. Does that add an extra level of complication for veterans?
1: Absolutely. I talk about that and I name it as grief. This is grief. This is what grief feels like. The life that I was living is no longer. So therefore, I have to adjust and we have to update some stuff. So what works for you? What doesn't work for you? Does getting up at 5 a.m. still make you feel like you have a purpose? Or is it terrible? Do you hate it? Can we keep it or do we need to throw it out? What's going to be helpful for you now that life has transitioned? And so we build a new plan and have them go off of that because the brain is still doing what it used to do. So we just need to update it. We don't have to throw everything out, but we take what's helpful for us.
0: You've got, when I was using the Google, I found something you call the reset, which I found it. It was on YouTube. But I couldn't, where can we send people directly to start watching some of those? Because there was like 40, 49 minutes. Every episode, you have your top three tools on that topic. And I found it very, extremely helpful and impactful. So where can folks find that directly?
1: Well, it's on WTF Nation Radio. And so they have their YouTube channel. And I think it's sectioned out to where you can click the reset. You can see all of the prior episodes. And then on my links, I have a links link, which is bio.arielandjordan.com. I have it there to where you can just click on it. You can also put the reset Ariel Jordan and it'll come up as well on YouTube. But the easiest way is to either type in WTF Nation Radio or just to go to my page and click the reset and it'll take you to all the previous episodes.
0: Outstanding. I really enjoyed them. In fact, I've got a few that I want to go back and finish up because that's something else I enjoy about what you're doing. I'm not a veteran. I'm not a policeman or a fireman, but there were some things that just as a average person trying to live life out there, I was really drawing from what you were saying, and it was free, by the way.
1: Yeah.
0: So again, about a minute to the next commercial break, Ariel, but if you were to choose for veterans, particularly for combat veterans or first responders, in general topics where they could use three tools, what would your top three subjects be for those people who may have never gotten help, who really should seek help?
1: Yeah, I mean, I think any type of, are we talking like topics, like that kind of information?
0: Well, I guess it's hard because I shouldn't say it's, I mean, because I've talked to Vietnam veterans who seemed completely fine. And then all of a sudden, 30, 40 years later, they realized, man, I need to get some professional help for this. Mm-hmm, mm-hmm. So you've got that delay, you know, and then also, obviously you've got people that are just coming back from a combat deployment and it's right there. So what, I guess maybe that's not a fair question because it could be so varied out there. But
1: yeah, I mean, my brain went to mindfulness because you have to you have to be aware first or else there's nothing else coming after. So like I always start there anyway with everybody, even myself, because if we're aware, then we can make the change. So that's kind of how I thought about answering the question. So I hope that's helpful.
0: No, absolutely. And frankly, because it does bring me back to something else I've noticed, and this came up in the movie as well. Mm-hmm. One of the keys to all this is intentionality.
1: Yes.
0: You've got to 100%. Do your own work mm-hmm. and you've got to be intentional about it and
1: persistent. And no one can do it for you.
0: Exactly. Yeah. Yeah. Well, that's, we're going to talk about that. One of my favorite ones you did is, you know, no one's come to save you. So we'll talk about that. And so when we come back, I just want to talk just talk about scoreboards and how people are maybe getting wrapped around the axe on that. So ladies and gentlemen, Ben Bueller Garcia talking with Dr. Ariel Jordan. Stick around. We'll be right back. You know, for over a decade now, it's been my privilege to share these important stories of those who protect us at home and abroad. 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

0: Welcome back to American Warrior Radio, ladies and gentlemen. Ben Bueller Garcia talking with Dr. Ariel Jordan. A very insightful conversation. I tell you right off the bat, Ariel, I wish we had more time because this is such a huge subject, but such an important subject, particularly for military members, veterans, first responders, and their families. And we touched on, you know, Gold Star moms early in our conversation, and maybe even secondary family. My dad is 94 years old, and he still talks about the boy from the neighboring farm who was killed at Pearl Harbor. I don't think that's something that, you know, keeps him awake at night, but still it comes up. And so what, let's talk about this. We talked about intentionality. We touched on that a little bit, but as far as people moving forward from here, Ariel, what would you recommend? What do they need to do? How do we give some folks something to chew on here today?
1: So you made me think about like a framework that I came up with a while ago. I use it over and over again for entrepreneurs, for therapy, for speaking engagements, you name it. But the framework is READY, READY. And the first thing you need to do is recognize. So that goes back to that self-awareness. The next thing you need to do is evaluate. So what do I even need? You know, then you go to the A, which is adapt. You actually take a step towards that change. Deploy, because we love a good military acronym. You do it. You simply just do it. And then the why, you go back to your why. Why am I doing this? Because that is what gives us purpose. And so if I use ready, as I always say, if you're ready, then you lead different. But if you're ready, you think different, because you have to do that process to get yourself through that and to be able to take that first step forward. So I think that in a nutshell can get us at least thinking about the next steps.
0: Now, when you say why, is it why am I doing this in my life? Why can I not get up early? Why do I never pay my bills on time? Or why am I pursuing healing?
1: Like the purpose. So I say, why the hell am I doing this? Just to keep everybody, you know, on the right track. Why am I even doing this? What is the purpose behind it? My why always goes back to my daughter. It is the spark that I learned that my brain could be better, even through the most horrible thing I've ever went through. So that is my why. It's because healing is possible.
0: And there can be a variety of whys, and that's
1: absolutely
0: okay.
1: Yes. Okay. What keeps you going?
0: When I break a bone, the doctor sets it, it starts to heal.
1: Yep.
0: The human brain can I rewire my brain?
1: Absolutely.
0: Is the human brain that malleable?
1: It is. I use that as an example. I say, if you fall and you scrape your knee, you know it's going to heal. Your brain can do that too. You might just need somebody to help facilitate that healing, but it absolutely can rewire. If we think about neuroplasticity, we have the ability to learn each and every day. It doesn't matter how old you are, how young you are. Even people with traumatic brain injuries, it might look different, but the ability is still there. And so we just have to figure out what works for that person.
0: And is that just a series of exercises? I mean, clearly intentionality is important. You know, we talked about the light bar. I would guess you don't send patients home with a light bar and no. Tell them to sit on the couch half an hour a day. But what does that then look like? And how I want to celebrate successes, because I don't want people to get frustrated. You know, this is not going to be an easy fix, but you've got to do it. I mean, you've got to do it for yourself, for your family, for your friends, for your employer, but for yourself, right? Yeah. So, but there's no way of really telling, okay, it's going to be 6 weeks, it's going to be 6 years.
1: No, I don't think I've ever been able to predict that for anybody. And usually I put it back on them. I'm like, let's set some goals and then let's try to achieve those goals. But if at any point you feel like I've gotten enough or I think I'm done, just let me know. You know, this isn't a life sentence. You don't have to participate in this. You're choosing to participate. Mm-hmm. So when we feel like we've hit all your goals, let's discuss a new plan. That might be you being discharged and using everything that you've learned. So it really depends on the person. Now, when we do have a time frame, that is when I have like an employee assistance program. And they're like, you got 10. And so we just, or military one source or something like that. So we do as much as we can within that time frame.
0: And I forgive the potentially ignorant comparison here from a non-professional dummy, Ariel, but is this kind of like alcoholism where you're never not an alcoholic? You have to keep working the program? I mean, I know there's post-traumatic growth, but are you ever really free of that demon? Or have you compartmentalized it and you don't need to open that box up ever again and that's okay?
1: Well, I think that when we seek help, typically we're at a more extreme version. So if somebody, let's take self-harm for an example, somebody that has chosen to do that is hurting. Like, it's not because they feel like they want to or it's exciting or whatever, but it's because there's pain underneath of that. So if we deal with whatever that pain is, usually you'll see a less extreme version of it. So maybe it'll still show up or the thought will still pop up, but you don't have to act on it. Or you can maybe be curious about it. Wait a minute, I'm starting to feel that feeling again. Maybe I should go take a walk or call a friend or something. You'll have a better plan.
0: I tell you, one of the things I love about your programs that I've seen is, you know, we talk about the elasticity of the brain, how you can rewire things, but our brains also have a number of default settings that they want to run back to. Yes. And I think part of the success that people need to have is breaking out of those. You know, you did one show on talking about the old scoreboard versus how, you know, tools to people build a new scoreboard, and how we don't, you know, so often we're comparing ourselves to everything out there. The neighbor's got a new car, I don't. You know, this guy got the promotion, I didn't, whatever. So that's just some... Well, let me... One of the things I'm concerned about is AI. And I don't use it. I mean, I'm sure it's involved in what I do, but I don't actively seek out AI. But I'm concerned about... As for little I understand about that technology is, you know, how do we know that we don't have a million maniacs out there that are saying the world is flat? And so AI says, well, the world is flat. That's going to be its answer. Are there apps or tools out there that people can also use? Do you recommend that? Do you not recommend that? Is that helpful, but it should never replace sitting down in front of Dr. Ariel?
1: Right. Yeah, I do recommend some tools because I'm looking for mostly like what's going to help that person. So if somebody is very into apps and stuff like that, I will recommend like PTSD Coach. PTSD Coach, it is not PTSD Therapist. You know, you still need a therapist. However, it can coach you through some of the harder moments, you know, as far as if you can't sleep, it can provide you with a meditation that you listen to and maybe fall asleep. So it's more of a tool, not solving it. And that's through the VA. The VA came up with that app. You can literally download it on your phone. You do not need to have a diagnosis of PTSD. And I used it myself because I wanted to know what does it do before I start to talk about it or recommend it to people. But it will assess, like, if you're anxious, how anxious are you, 0 to 10, and you're able to note it. And so that way, self-awareness, I know that I'm about an 8 right now. And then it'll say, do you want to talk to somebody? If you do, it'll connect you to 988. If you don't, it'll say, try this activity. And it'll say, tighten your muscles and loosen your muscles. And it takes you through what we call progressive muscle relaxation. And then it'll ask you again, how anxious do you feel? 0 to 10. And so now I'm aware that it went down because I did this exercise. So I might need to keep doing that exercise until I can see my therapist next week.
0: Wonderful. My favorite is stomach breathing, but that's just me personally. So Ariel, this has been, yeah, absolutely. It works. I'm trying to teach it to my wife, who of course needs it because she's married to me. This has been a wonderful conversation. Tell us again where people can find out more.
1: So they can find out more. You can go to my links, bio.arielnjordan.com. And that houses everything, social media, podcast episodes, therapy programs, all of it.
0: Okay. And Ariel spelled A-R-I-E-L-L-E, just for the folks out there. Yes. Dr. Jordan, it's been a real privilege and a pleasure to chat with you. And thank you so much for what you're doing to help both our veteran and our first responder community, but just general folks out there.
1: Yeah, absolutely. It's a pleasure.
0: Okay. There you go, ladies and gentlemen. Please, please share these important messages when you come across them, particularly with people who need to hear this. There might be some you don't think they need to hear this, and they're precisely the ones who should hear it. Until next time, ladies and gentlemen, all policies and procedures are to remain in place. Take care.
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13: Breaking news this hour from Town Hall. I'm Ron Taylor. Senator Lindsey Graham has died after a brief and sudden illness. NBC News says emergency personnel responded to a call for cardiac arrest at Graham's Capitol Hill home last night, and photographs showed paramedics carrying a person on a stretcher from Graham's home to an awaiting ambulance. There's no word yet on the cause of death. The senator had just returned from meeting with Ukrainian President Vladimir Zelensky in Ukraine. Senator Lindsey Graham was 71 years old. There are concerns for Senator Mitch McConnell as he remains hospitalized for near a month.
14: McConnell was rushed to the hospital from his home in Washington, D.C. back on Sunday, June 14th, following a medical emergency. His staff says he continues to improve, but his exact illness and condition remains unclear a month later. Senate Majority Leader John Thune and Republican Senator John Barrasso both say they've had conversations with McConnell and say he is alert, engaged, and eager to return to work. Laura Winters reporting.
13: Forecasters say much of the U.S. is about to get slammed by a major heat wave.
15: We have a combination of hot temperatures in the 90s to low 100s with high humidity will create heat indices up to 105 to 110 degrees, with overnight temperatures only dropping into the mid-70s to the low 80s.
13: Meteorologist Joe Wegman of the National Weather Service Prediction Center saying the southeastern U.S. is already feeling the heat that's soon to spread to the Intermountain West. A fast-moving fire continues to burn in northern Los Angeles County. Engineer Jonathan Torres with the L.A. County Fire Department says several hundred people have been told to leave their homes as firefighters batter the wind-driven flames. News and analysis at townhall.com.
16: Did you know the odds of our universe having the exact physical constant needed for life is 1 in 10 to the power of 10 to the power of 1/23rd? Larry Elder here. That's a huge number. There aren't enough particles in the universe to write it down. That's not philosophy. That's physics. I've been telling you about the new documentary called The Story of Everything, now available through streaming online so you can enjoy it over and over again. 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And it basically asks and answers, does the evidence point to design? Whether you're a physics junkie, a curious skeptic, or just someone who likes having your mind blown, this is definitely the film to see. The Story of Everything is truly a cinematic masterpiece and is available right now online at thestoryofeverything.film/Larry, thestoryofeverything.film/Larry.
13: Actor Sir Anthony Hopkins has a new occupation, that of a composer.
17: The 88-year-old star of movies such as Shadowlands, where he portrayed theologian C.S. Lewis, is releasing an album of orchestral music that he's written over the past six decades. In a statement, he says, "I've been composing music all my life. Some of these pieces have lived with me for decades, and I still find myself returning to them." The album of his music, On Deck of Classics, will be performed by Gustavo Dudamel, conducting the Philharmonia Orchestra. Keith Peters reporting.
13: Jude Bellingham scored in extra time to lift England past Norway 2-1 in the World Cup semifinals for the first time since 2018. Bellingham's shot, the 93rd, was his second of the game. The Real Madrid star is now tied with England teammate Harry Kane with six goals in this tournament. You'll find more news and analysis at townhall.com. A few New York Times reporters have been subpoenaed. And as correspondent Julie Walker reports, it has something to do with the way they reported on the president's new Air Force One.
18: The Trump administration subpoenaed several New York Times journalists after their report on security concerns involving the new Air Force One. That's according to the paper. The new jet was a gift to President Trump from Qatar, and it went into service last week. The paper says federal agents showed up at the reporters' homes with subpoenas to force them to testify before a federal grand jury in Manhattan on Wednesday. Trump flew the new Air Force One to a NATO summit in Turkey last week, but he departed on an old Air Force One for England, with the newer jet also coming along. He then switched back to the Qatar plane for the flight home. Julie Walker, New York.
13: 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I'm Ron Taylor.
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24: Greetings, pet lovers. I'm your host, pet trendologist Charlotte Reed, and I welcome our listeners who tune in each week from around the globe. Following the devastating twin earthquakes in Venezuela, more than 100 specially trained canines have been deployed to search for survivors. These four-legged heroes rapidly navigate unstable ruins and crawl into tight spaces that are too dangerous for humans, using their extraordinary sense of smell to detect human scent trapped beneath the debris. These dogs are coming from over 20 countries, representing an unprecedented multinational effort. Handlers and canine units have arrived from places like Spain, Peru, Argentina, Colombia, Mexico, and the United States, as well as the UK. Additionally, local canines like Tusami, a border collie previously rescued from an abusive situation, are also serving as vital search assets in areas like La Guara. When actively searching, these dogs comb through massive zones of collapsed buildings in a fraction of the time it would take for human responders. Once a dog catches the scent of a living survivor beneath the mounds of concrete, they immediately change their body language and bark to alert their handler. Rescuers can then send in acoustic and visual precision equipment to pinpoint the person's location before the digging begins. The highly trained multinational canines mobilized to locate survivors under the rubble represent a powerful contrast to the thousands of vulnerable pets and street dogs also trapped in the devastation. While search and rescue dogs work tirelessly to save lives, these local animals face grave peril, sparking widespread rescue efforts of their own. We pray for all of those who have been affected by the earthquakes. We pray for Lucas Trejo, a soccer player who lost his wife and two children during the World Cup. Now it's time for the show rundown for the best in pet talk radio. This week on the Pet Buzz, I'm talking about
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24: How a four-legged remedy is sometimes the best remedy for anxiety.
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24: How India is currently navigating an intense nationwide debate and legal battle regarding its estimated 60 million street dogs.
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25: Two.
24: How they let the cat out of the bag. The Kelseys have a dog.
25: One.
24: And saltwater poisoning is a highly dangerous, potential fatal condition for dogs that occurs when they ingest too much ocean water, causing a rapid shift of fluid out of their cells and leading to severe dehydration, neurological issues, and organ damage. As dog owners flock to the coast this summer, or should I say the beach, many remain unaware that even a few gulps of seawater or accidentally swallowing of it while retrieving a fetch toy can quickly escalate into a life-threatening medical emergency. Well, to better understand these risks, how to spot the signs of hypernatremia, and what preventive measures owners must take, we're speaking with Dr. Catherine Gerken, a board-certified emergency and critical care specialist and associate clinical professor at Auburn University College of Veterinary Medicine. Greetings, Dr. Gerken. It's been a while, but I am so glad to have you back with us here on the Pet Buzz.
26: Hi, Charlotte. It's so great to be back. I can't wait to talk about this because it is a real risk that we face every summer.
24: So, Dr. Gerken, from an emergency medicine perspective,
0: What actually happens inside a dog's body and brain when they ingest high amounts of salt water?
26: Essentially, what's happening is when you ingest a lot of salt water, that salt is going to pull water out of your cells. Specifically, it's going to pull it out of your GI tract and out of the brain. And you can imagine that once we start pulling water out of cells from the brain or from the GI tract or where it really needs to be hanging out, we can experience significant clinical signs associated with that. So things like vomiting and diarrhea to start off with, but can quickly progress to something like seizures or even a coma.
0: Wow. So do you find that most dogs admitted to the emergency clinic intentionally drink seawater out of thirst, or are they mostly swallowing it accidentally while swimming and playing fetch in the water?
26: It's actually a combination of the two. I would say that the highest risk of dogs that are going to ingest seawater is actually dogs that were thirsty before they even got to the beach. So dogs that didn't have water, weren't prepared, weren't hydrated, are going to go ahead and see this huge body of water and start drinking it. The other big risk factor is going to be those dogs that are chasing those toys that kind of sink in the water as opposed to float on the top, and they're drinking water accidentally while they're trying to fetch their toys. So I would say it's a pretty even combination of those two categories that we're seeing.
0: If you've just joined us, I'm speaking with Auburn University College of Veterinary Medicine's Dr. Catherine Gerken about canine saltwater poisoning, a very important topic this time of the year. So is there a general rule of thumb for how much salt water is considered toxic?
26: That's a tough question to answer for you, Charlotte, but the reality is because we're not really able to measure when they're out there subtly drinking little bits of water, chasing toys, but we can kind of see more actively when they're going out and trying to drink the salt water. And so what we usually caution folks is that even just a few handfuls, especially with these smaller dogs, is going to be pretty toxic to them. And then these larger dogs tend to gulp down water as opposed to just kind of taking little sips of it. So when we start seeing those guys actively start drinking water, that's a no-no. We have to go and get these guys seen.
0: Okay, so then let's talk about the very first symptoms.
26: Yeah.
0: A pet owner should notice at the beach that indicates their dog has had too much salt water.
26: I would say that when you have a pet that has ingested salt water, one of the first things we're actually going to see is that they're going to start drinking more. They're going to seem like they're more thirsty, and that's because of that increased amount of salt. And so first things first, we're going to be like trying to give them some fresh water to drink if possible. But if they drink enough of that salt water, the next signs that we might see that are still pretty early on is vomiting. They're going to try to purge that salt water that they've ingested, and probably lots of diarrhea in the hours to come.
0: Wow. Okay. So we have to pay attention to that continuous lapping up of salt water. And that makes sense to us. So if the initial signs are missed, what severe symptoms such as seizures or loss of coordination should trigger an immediate urgent dash to the nearest emergency veterinary hospital?
26: So if you're starting to see more serious signs of salt toxicity, so maybe you missed the signs of them having some vomiting or diarrhea, or you thought it was something else, then we want to be paying attention to their activity levels, honestly. So if you are noticing your dog is very tired appearing or lethargic, or they seem to be drooling a lot, that's going to be a sign, hey, things are actually probably worse than we thought, and they're starting to become affected in their brain. That could lead to seizures if we let it progress and don't start getting them treatment immediately, or even a coma at some point if they allow those seizures to continue. But one of the sequelae of having seizures is that if they're having a lot of metabolic activity like that, so they're seizuring plus they're already dehydrated from their activity out on the beach, they could actually experience a heat stroke. Not just because they've been out in the sun, but actually because of the actual seizures.
0: Sure. Well, we need to take a commercial break. Dr. Gerken and I will continue our discussion about saltwater poisoning, something that a lot of people really do not talk about this time of the year. It seems like everyone is just talking about heat-related illness and heat exhaustion and other things, but this is really important, especially since so many of you out there love the water, love boating, love swimming with your dog. So these are things we really need to talk about. Also, in our next segment, our feature celebrity pet buzz and pet money matters. So you got to stay tuned.
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5: I'm Simon Cowell for PETA. Far be it from me to be critical, but I find it really appalling that this year thousands of dogs will die of heat stroke inside parked cars. There, people thought that little errand would only take a minute, or it wasn't that hot. But delays

happen, and temperatures inside a car quickly rise in summer, even when the window's cracked. Never, ever leave your dog inside a parked car. Your dog idolizes you. In warm weather, keep him safe at home.

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10: Aren't they cute?
7: It appears that the ultimate cat lady, Taylor Swift, and her new hubby, Travis Kelce, are dog parents. Evidence of the new pet came to light during their July 3rd, 2026 wedding at Madison Square Garden, where a gold-framed photo on a guest gallery wall showed the couple cradling a fluffy white Samoyed puppy. Fans quickly connected this to earlier clues, including a December 2025 New Heights podcast episode where Kelce teased that Swift gave him the best gift ever, but needed to keep it a secret. This timeline perfectly aligns with a hilarious slip-up by Jason Kelce in early 2025 when he mentioned that his brother's new puppy had already chewed a massive hole through a luxury designer couch. The mysterious pup had already been spotted in public by Eagle Eye fans in April of 2026. Paparazzi footage captured a large cloud-like white dog jumping out of one of Swift's vehicles in New York City. The newest member of the Swift Kelce family reportedly splits time between Kelce's mansion in Kansas City and Swift's New York townhouse, seemingly blending into a household already famous for Swift's three cats. Samoyeds can be excellent companions for cats provided they receive proper socialization and training to manage their natural instinct to chase small animals. Because Samoyeds are large, high-energy working dogs, their enthusiastic play style can easily overwhelm a feline, making early exposure and strong impulse control commands like leave it essential. For a harmonious household, always provide your cat with elevated, secure escape routes out of a dog's reach and introduce the two animals gradually while monitoring their unique personalities. Well, we're back with Dr. Gerken from Auburn University College of Veterinary Medicine. So thrilled she's here. Now let's get back to

0: try to limit beach time to about 2 to 3 hours max for your dog.
1: So I have another question. If an owner suspects their dog just swallowed a large amount of ocean water, what immediate steps should they take or avoid doing before they can get their animal to a vet clinic?
0: So if they're immediately noticing that your pet has drank a lot of water, then we want to go ahead and offer fresh water. This is going to try to dilute the amount of salt that they've just ingested, but we don't want them gulping down tons of water at once. So we just want to offer them a few little laps of water, give them a break, then offer a few more laps of water. We don't want them to become nauseated. They might vomit on their own, which would actually be really helpful because that'll help get rid of some of that salt. While you're on your way to the vet, I would be making sure that we're looking at their neurologic signs. So making sure that they are still able to respond to you, that they're not hyper-focused on the way that they're breathing, or they just don't seem really out of it. Those are all very concerning signs that they probably ingested a large amount of salt water.
1: So that's great advice. Well, Dr. Gerken, thank you so much for joining us today. But before you go, share the Auburn website so we can learn more about you and get some more information.
0: I work here at Auburn, and the website for that is vetmed.auburn.edu. So that is VETMED dot AUBURN dot EDU. And that's where you can follow Auburn's VetMed on social media. And we offer tips throughout summer about how to handle the heat and salt toxicity and other things like that.
1: You just have to look up the information and make sure that beach is dog friendly before you go. But just to remind you all, I was speaking with veterinarian Dr. Katherine Gerken from Auburn University College of Veterinary Medicine. Having a pet costs money, so pet money does matter. Fill her up.
2: Pet Money Matters with pet trendologist Charlotte Reed.
1: Stretching commercial pet food with safe, budget-friendly produce is an effective way to lower monthly care expenses while managing a pet's weight and satiety. By mixing high-volume, low-calorie fillers, owners can reduce reliance on expensive kibble or wet food. While there is no single best vegetable, since different options target specific health needs, veterinarians frequently consider carrots, green beans, and sweet potatoes to be top-tier choices for dogs because they provide essential fiber, vital vitamins, and a low-calorie crunch. Carrots can be cooked or fed raw. Raw carrots can act as nature's dental chews because they are high in fiber and beta carotene. Chewing raw carrots helps clean teeth, while frozen ones are excellent for soothing teething puffs. For weight management, green beans serve as the gold standard because they are highly filling yet incredibly low in calories, making them perfect for a dog diet. Meanwhile, sweet potatoes act as a nutrient-dense powerhouse rich in vitamins B6 and C, offering dietary fiber that supports digestive health while remaining gentle on sensitive stomachs. Beyond these top choices, other veggies offer highly targeted health benefits for canine diets. Pumpkin is a notable standout for gut health, as it is highly effective at relieving both diarrhea and constipation. Cucumbers are also excellent, particularly for overweight or older dogs, because they consist mostly of water to provide great hydration on hot days with zero fat or carbohydrates. However, proper preparation is essential when feeding these snacks. Owners should always watch vegetables thoroughly and ensure that starchy or dense root vegetables like sweet potatoes and pumpkin are cooked and served completely plain without any skin, butter, salt, or seasoning. Finally, to prevent choking, all veggies must be chopped into bite-sized pieces appropriate for the specific dog size. To ensure you're getting the best daily deals in your local area on vegetables, consider these strategies. 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Saving money is great. We just don't want to endanger our pet's health. Ka-ching! I just kept more money in your wallet. Coming up in Seg 3, Dr. Bailey Bream discussing skin maintenance for water-loving dogs. And I bet you can't wait for my I Like You of the Week coming up at the top of the segment. We're also answering your questions in the Pet Buzz mailbag about how to calm your pet with summer thunderstorms.
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4: With SRN News, I'm Ron Taylor. Breaking news this hour is a veteran GOP senator and close ally of President Trump has died.
5: GOP Senator Lindsey Graham has died after a brief and sudden illness. That's what his office says in a statement posted on social media. But Senator Graham's office did not provide any additional details. The South Carolina Republican also became a longtime advocate of direct confrontation with Iran.
4: That's Washington correspondent Andrew Stewart reporting. The senator had just returned from meeting with Ukrainian President Volodymyr Zelensky in Kyiv, Ukraine. Senator Graham was chairman of the Senate Budget Committee and was seeking a fifth six-year term in November. A statement from Senator Graham's office says his family appreciates prayers at this time and asks for privacy during this incredibly difficult period. Senator Lindsey Graham was 71 years old. This is SRN News.
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1: 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Meow. No struggles or scratches, just twist and lick my kitty boo. It's yummy, right? Delish dental care. It prevents tartar, freshens breath, and supports healthy gums. Twist, lick, and a dream. Let's make it a routine. Seems as if our next guest is on the phone. Let me go ahead and introduce the segment. As the summer heat rolls in, pool parties, beach days, and lake excursions become the ultimate playground for our canine companions. However, what starts as a refreshing splash can sometimes lead to a frustrating trip to the clinic, as varying aquatic environments present unique challenges to a dog's skin barrier. To understand how these different types of water impact canine dermatological health, we sat down with Dr. Bailey Brame, an assistant professor of comparative dermatology at Michigan State University College of Veterinary Medicine. Dr. Brame, who completed her dermatology residence at University of Pennsylvania, shares her expert insights on everything from chlorine-induced dryness to the microscopic pathogens lurking in natural lakes. Well, thank you so much for being here with me.
11: Thank you so much, Charlotte. I'm really happy to be here again.
1: Well, it's summertime and all the golden retrievers want to go swimming, whether it's at the beach or in a swimming pool. So how do the artificial chemicals in swimming pools like chlorine differ from the natural elements of salt water and fresh water and how they comprise a dog's natural skin barrier?
11: Well, let me preface this by saying that we don't have a ton of data on exactly what happens in dog skin when they go swimming. So some of what I'll say today will be based on my own experience and also what we know in humans. In general, prolonged contact with water can result in what's called maceration of the skin. And that's like when you are in the water for too long and your fingers go kind of pruney. It's basically a situation where the moisture has weakened the skin barrier and some of the body's natural fluids and electrolytes have left through the skin. And so some things that are contained in chlorinated pools, specifically the chlorine itself, as well as the salts and salt water, may potentially be more stripping of those oils that make up the skin barrier. And so that can mean that they're going to be a little bit more likely to affect your skin's barrier as compared to fresh water. But prolonged exposure to water is always going to represent that risk.
1: So trapped moisture is notorious for incubating bacteria and causing painful acute moist dermatitis or hotspots. Which aquatic environment poses the highest risk for this condition, and are certain coat types more susceptible?
11: My experience has been that the animals that tend to develop the majority of hotspots with swimming usually already have some sort of underlying problem that's affecting their skin barrier, such as an allergy, atopic dermatitis, or something along those lines. There definitely are some coat types that seem to develop hotspots a little bit more commonly after swimming. And I think a lot of times it's those double-coated dogs that are trapping some moisture underneath the hair. And sometimes we even see these infections from the hotspots sort of creep along the skin underneath the hair, and we can't actually clear them up until we kind of clip that hair off to get good airflow.
1: So here, stagnant water or warm lake water can harbor invisible hazards like cyanobacteria, blue-green algae, and agricultural runoff. What specific dermatological symptoms should owners look for if their dog has been exposed to toxic lake water?
11: In general, you usually are going to see a rash with some red skin and itchiness, like lots of little red bumps all over his skin, especially on his belly and his chest. You are able to treat it by washing him very quickly after the exposure and soothing the skin.
1: So when dogs dry off after swimming in the ocean, a layer of salt crust often forms on their skin and fur. How does this salt residue impact a dog's dermis, and can it acerbate pre-existing environmental allergies?
11: So the salt on the skin can be drying and irritating. Having atopic dermatitis due to environmental allergies may already mean that a dog has some skin barrier defects that are caused by that condition. Skin barrier defects can worsen symptoms in dogs with atopic dermatitis due to environmental allergies, and that's because those defects in the skin's barrier can actually allow the allergens to enter and cause more inflammation. So I do recommend rinsing off after swimming in the ocean to remove that salt when it's possible.
1: More with Dr. Bailey Brame later in the show. At the Pet Buzz, we love to answer your questions so that we can provide you with up-to-date information from industry specialists, ultimately helping owners to make informed decisions for their pet's health, safety, and well-being.
10: Mail call.
1: James writes from Florida.
12: We recently moved to Fort Myers from central New Jersey and have been having a lot of thunderstorms in the early morning hours. As a result, our 3-year-old German Shepherd is afraid, and he cries, whines, paces, and tries to get under the bed when he hears the boom, waking me and my wife up. Additionally, he just can't settle, and we can't get back to sleep. Please, we need some advice of how best to handle this situation. Thanks, James and Maddie, pet parents of a storm-anxious GSD.
13: You've got mail.
1: Dear pet parents of a storm-anxious GSD, thanks for writing. I'm happy to help. I bet that when you moved to Florida, you didn't know that Fort Myers is the stormiest city in the U.S., averaging 89 thunderstorms a year. Coupled with the fact that German Shepherds have phenomenal hearing, detecting frequencies between 47,000 Hz and 65,000 Hz, and sounds up to 4 times farther away than humans. Furthermore, this acute, highly directional hearing makes them excellent at detecting distant threats, but it also leaves them prone to noise sensitivity, phobias, and anxiety from loud sounds. In addition, animals can sense a drop in barometric pressure. This means that they can get anxious before a storm even starts. It's also important to note that static electricity, too, can accumulate in a dog's fur, causing discomfort or mild shocks that worsen their fear. Pets experience storm anxiety, may pant, pace, tremble, drool, and hide. Some dogs may even bolt in a panic, so it's important to keep them indoors. To help your dog deal with the thunder, I suggest you purchase a crate so that your dog has a place to den or actually hide out. If your dog sleeps in your bedroom, make sure your blinds or curtains are drawn so that he or she doesn't see flashing thunder through the window. Also, a thunder noise can be muffled by using a fan, TV, or white noise machine. I suggest that you keep a pheromone diffuser in the room daily to naturally lower his stress levels. Additionally, treat his crate with a pheromone spray once he displays anxiety symptoms of the storm to come. You may also keep a wet washcloth with water and leave-in conditioner in a plastic bag nearby to eliminate static in his coat. Never use dryer sheets. During the storm, it's important to maintain a calm, relaxed demeanor to show your dog there's no actual danger. I would also suggest that you try giving him a calming product like Tevra Brand's Well Gel Calming Formula. The dog will lick the gel off the top of the device. Moreover, prolonged technology will release the active ingredients over a 24-hour period of time. If their fear remains severe and leads to destructive behavior, consult a veterinarian to discuss safe situational anti-anxiety medications. Let me know if my advice helps and how your German Shepherd progresses. Time now for a commercial break. When we return, we are finishing up our interview with Dr. Bailey Breen in our next segment. Also, our features Global Pet News takes us to India, and our Tell Me Something Good takes us to Long Beach, Cali. Stay tuned.
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1: Let's discuss my global pet news picks for the week. 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
23: And now, Pet Buzz news from around the globe.
1: India is grappling with a severe stray dog crisis driven by over 60 million free-roaming dogs, poor garbage management, and widespread pet abandonment. This massive population fuels severe public health concerns, most notably millions of dog bites annually, and India holding a major share of global rabies deaths. Managing the crisis is legally constrained under the animal birth control rules. Culling is constitutional, making sterilization and vaccination the only permitted solutions. However, municipal corporations struggle to scale these programs due to severe funding shortages, corruption, and a severe lack of adequate shelter infrastructure. The situation sparks intense societal friction and legal ambiguity. While the Indian Supreme Court previously ordered mass sterilization and return protocols, conflicting judicial directives and violent dog attacks have led to localized debates over street feeding bans and the massive relocation of strays. Well, we're continuing our conversation with Michigan State University's veterinarian, Dr. Bailey Brame, about maintaining pet skin in the summer months. Well, we know that natural bodies of water often contain parasites and other pathogens like Leptospira or fungal spores. Can these organisms cause primary skin infections or enter through small existing microtears in the skin while a dog swims?
11: Yes, this is a risk, especially in fresh bodies of water. So things like lepto can enter through tears in the skin, just as you said, and potentially cause systemic disease, so affecting things like the liver and kidneys. We worry about it more in smaller stagnant bodies of water, similar to the cyanobacteria, and it can occur even in bodies of water that are really small, like a puddle. We also can see it in ponds and small lakes. So generally, it's recommended to avoid those types of water, and especially to avoid the pet drinking from them. There are also vaccines that are available for lepto, so that's something that it's worth speaking with your pet's veterinarian to see if it would be appropriate for your pet if they might have risk factors.
1: One of the things that I always have a tendency to do, especially since I moved here, and myself and the dogs were plagued with fleas, and I found myself having to bathe them more because the product I was using wasn't really cutting it like it did before when I lived in my old house. So I added some natural remedies, natural sprays and a natural flea collar. And it helped a lot, but I also bathed my dogs a lot more. And it reminded me of these dogs that swim all the time because many owners are a little bit unsure of whether they need to shampoo their dog after every swim. So from a veterinary dermatologist's perspective, what's the ideal post-swim cleaning routine to remove pool chemicals or salt or lake microbes without stripping the skin's natural oil and really affecting this barrier?
11: That's going to depend a little bit on the individual situation because it is going to vary somewhat based on the dog's breed, any other skin conditions, as well as how often they're swimming and in what types of water sources they might be swimming in. You're right that shampooing, washing the skin and the hair can carry some risk of stripping some of those natural moisturizers that are present already in a dog's skin and hair coat. Most dog shampoos nowadays do contain a lot of conditioners, similar to like a 2-in-1 shampoo conditioner that a person might use. And so ultimately, a lot of times that risk of stripping the moisturizing factors is not much greater than what we would worry about in a person that's washing their hair and conditioning it. Though, just like in people, animals may have different hair textures that might respond differently to individual products. So if a dog is swimming infrequently, bathing afterwards is probably a good idea. But if a dog is swimming daily, then it's not going to be practical or possibly a good idea to do a full bath after each time.
1: Maybe just really give them a good rinse and try to rinse it off and maybe 3 times a week bathe the dog. What do you think?
11: Yeah, I think that would probably be a good idea. If they're swimming in salt water, I would probably try to rinse them with fresh water after each time. With chlorinated swimming pools, I would worry about it a little bit less just because we're not worried about those pathogens. It's just the drying factor of the chlorine.
1: I guess in that case, you'd probably ask your veterinarian for a good conditioning shampoo and maybe a leave-in conditioner. Are there dietary supplements that can strengthen that skin barrier?
11: There are some dietary supplements as well as topical conditioners that are targeting that. In general, when you are trying to supplement the skin barrier, most of the time we're using the natural oils that are already supposed to be there and just trying to boost those. So one of the things that in terms of dietary supplements that you can do is offer omega-6 fatty acids. Omega-6 fatty acids are the type of fatty acid that's commonly found from plants, like in corn oil, and it helps to build ceramides, which are one of the components of that lipid barrier that is so important for the skin. And the one concern with that is that the omega-6 fatty acids can potentially be pro-inflammatory if they're out of balance with your omega-3 fatty acids. So usually when we're recommending an omega-6 fatty acid, we're also going to consider an omega-3 fatty acid, which would be like a fish oil supplement. And they do now make topical supplements for ceramides and omega-6 fatty acids that are available as spot-ons, sprays, leave-in conditioners, and even a collar.
1: Oh, interesting. You know, there's a commercial that's on the internet. I see it with a doctor down in Arizona, and I've never seen the whole video, but I'm wondering, it sounds like he puts coconut oil on the dogs to protect that skin barrier. And I'm fascinated because I've really never thought about the skin barrier and what that entails. Can you put like coconut oil on your dog?
11: Generally, when we are thinking about putting oils onto the dog, we think about, just like we do for our face, whether something's comedogenic or non-comedogenic, meaning whether or not it could potentially lead to the formation of blackheads. And so coconut oil is comedogenic, meaning that it can potentially plug up your pores. And it's also not terribly similar to the texture, for lack of a better term, of the oils on their skin. So if you were going to supplement with a topical oil that you wanted to try to kind of help boost that skin barrier, I actually would go with jojoba oil, which is a little bit more similar to the natural texture of your sebum, which is that oil layer that you have on your skin.
1: Dr. Belli, thank you so much for appearing on the Pet Buzz today. Can you share a website where we can learn more about you, and particularly this issue?
11: Well, I have to say that there's not a ton of great resources out there for this information, just because it is something that we don't have a lot of data on. But if you are interested in learning more about the cyanobacteria, the blue-green algae, or if you're interested in learning more about leptospirosis, the Cornell University has a great website for that that I can share with Charlotte to put online.
1: Awesome. Well, just to remind you, I was discussing how best to take care of your pet skin during the summer months, especially when you have a water-loving dog. I love a good human interest story featuring pets and their people. What about you? Loving protection.
3: And that's like...
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5: News of the day got you down? No worries. Pet trendologist Charlotte Reed is here with Tell Me Something Good.
6: This is a necessity, like air and oxygen.
24: Tell me something good.
1: Jake Woodruff, a talented musician and an artist who famously appeared on Netflix's Love on the Spectrum, attended a Bobs from Skechers adoption event hosted by the Lovejoy Foundation. Jake had absolutely no intention of leaving with the pet that day. However, everything changed the moment he locked eyes with a shelter dog named Pablo. Jake instantly felt a wave of calm, gentle energy from the pup and knew they shared an undeniable connection. He decided to take a leap of faith and bring Pablo home. Fast forward nearly 2 years later, and the duo has become completely inseparable. For Jake, who is autistic, Paulo has stepped into a far greater role than just a standard family pet. Pablo's playful, loving, and steady presence has acted as a natural anchor for Jake's daily life. The pup helps ease his everyday anxiety, actively encourages social interactions with neighbors, and brings a sense of playful balance to his routine. Jake shared that growing up, he felt immense pressure to repress parts of his true personality just to fit in with society. Pablo's judgment-free companionship changed all of that, allowing Jake to truly loosen up and remain present in the moment. Today, Jake credits his loyal furry best friend with permanently raising his baseline happiness and giving him the profound comfort, confidence, and the joy he always needed. Now that story is something real good. Did you hear the bells? That means it's time to wrap the show. But before we go, we want to give you a preview of next week's show. Next week, we're talking about the LAPD shooting of a Berner Doodle named Jameson Marseille. And of course, we need to thank this week's guests. Thank you very much, veterinarians Dr. Catherine Gerken and Dr. Bailey Brain. And we most definitely have to thank our sponsors. Thank you, Teva Brands, making smarter, solution-oriented products that help dogs and cats live their best lives with the people who love them best. 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
27: Breaking news this hour from townhall.com. I'm Ron Taylor. We've learned this morning that a veteran GOP senator and close ally of President Trump has died.
28: GOP Senator Lindsey Graham has died after a brief and sudden illness. That's what his office says in a statement posted on social media. But Senator Graham's office did not provide any additional details. The South Carolina Republican also became a longtime advocate of direct confrontation with Iran.
27: As correspondent Andrew Stewart reporting, the senator had just returned from meeting with Ukrainian President Vladimir Zelensky in Kyiv. Senator Graham was chairman of the Senate Budget Committee and was seeking a fifth six-year term in November. A statement from Senator Graham's office this morning says his family appreciates prayers at this time and asks for privacy during this incredibly difficult period. Senator Lindsey Graham was 71 years old. Security around President Trump has been tightened after a warning from Israel of an Iranian assassination plot. U.S. Ambassador to Israel, Mike Huckabee.
29: We've seen that the Iranians so far have not indicated the willingness to completely change their ways. They have threatened to assassinate President Trump. By the way, it was in Israeli intelligence shared with the U.S. that gave him a heads up of a very specific plot that they had this week to try and assassinate him. Our partnership with Israel is an important one, and I want people in the U.S. to understand this is not a one-way street.
27: Huckabee appeared on the Salem News program this week on Capitol Hill with Tony Perkins. The United States has attacked Iran over an Iranian strike on a vessel in the Strait of Hormuz. The strike early Sunday set a container ship ablaze.
30: And it is the way radio in 3, 2, 1. Welcome all to this edition of United is the Way Radio. I'm Michael Williamson. On this show, we explore the issues shaping our communities through one simple yet powerful lens. Is it good for ALICE? And as you know, ALICE stands for Asset Limited, Employed, and these are families working hard every day. They're still struggling to afford the basics like housing, childcare, food, healthcare, transportation, and technology. And nearly half of all households in Southeast Louisiana fall in this category. But at United Way, we believe that when ALICE families succeed, our whole region thrives. That's why we're focused on building stronger communities with opportunities for all, where every person has a chance to be healthy, educated, and financially secure. Today, we got another rock star lineup for the show. I can't wait to introduce our guest. Here's a fan favorite, I think at least every year, but he comes back. I'd like to say he's like a good penny. He just keeps on showing up. I'd like to introduce to you Chris Kaufman, Chief of St. Tammany Fire Protection District Number 1. Hey, Chief.
2: Hey, Michael. How you doing today? I'm happy to be here.
30: It's always good to have you on because we're going to talk about red beans. But let me continue to introduce. Yes, we have Rachel Alfonso, Budget and Accounting Administration for the Madisonville Fire Department. Hey, Rachel.
10: Hello. How are you?
30: Hey, I'm great. Great. Thanks for joining us. And last, but of course not least, one of my favorites of all time, Liz Garland, who's a resource navigator, our very special resource navigator at United Way of Southeast Louisiana. Hey, Liz.
12: That's very special, Michael. Thank you.
30: Yeah, it's recorded now too. So it's out there for the Ethernet to acknowledge. But hey, folks, we're on today to talk about our red beans and rice cook-off. And if you're a North Shore resident, you got to know what I'm talking about. If not, you're going to listen in because it's your chance to learn more. Because it's our friendly competition, it's a community tradition, and helps support families across the North Shore. We're going to dive into that here in just a minute. But, you know, in order to do that, I really want to talk about this tradition, this rivalry, because now it's a East versus West in a good way. So, Chris, I want to start with you. For listeners who may be new to the event, give us a quick history of the red beans and rice cook-off. How did this whole thing get started?
2: A great question, because I think today we're making history. I was asked to get involved in United Way by one of our previous police chiefs, Freddie Drennan. And so he brought me to a cook-off in Mississippi. He said, look, this United Way cook-off, I want you to coordinate it. And I was young. That's 23 years ago, I think, maybe 24. And so I went and experienced what one looks like. And I tried to create something like that the first time. And we had our first cook-off in the east side of the parish, and we had a great turnout. I asked Slidell PD to partner with us to kind of co-coordinate, and they've been with us ever since. But we created a cook-off, and I then got involved and got on the board, served as chairman, campaign chair. It was my first nonprofit organization, which I'm very proud to say, and didn't know what the long path was going to look like, but we started on the east. I think after 8 years or so, we said, let's expand this to the west. And our goal was to get, you know, the residents of St. Tammany Parish to be more educated on what United Way does and how United Way, you know, donates their money and puts it into programs and how they track it. And we did just that. And we got a lot of exposure for United Way, and people really got to know the value of having United Way in a community. So we expanded to the West. I always like to say they keep trying to be the East. Rachel, no, I'm not poking you, but we do compete. And even though we have two different events, our competition today is sponsorships and seeing how much money we can raise. And we do talk a lot of trash, but the fire departments are the basis of both cook-offs, East and West today. And I think a lot of our teams love to come out and be part of that process.
30: But you kind of teed me up because, Rachel, here's your chance to defend the West, but because you've become synonymous with this West side, I'm doing hand signals, folks, effort. But let's start just what drew you into helping to organize the event and rallying our West side peeps every year?
10: To be honest, I was voluntold, but I've come to enjoy it. I mean, I see what the guys, you know, the calls they run on, and to know that this money stays within St. Tammany Parish that it's for, you know, it's a great cause in the sense of that. And as the years have gone on, we have become more and more involved in it. And it's just, it's a friendly competition, but it's for a good cause.
30: Yeah, there's nothing. I mean, I think we've all been voluntold to do something at one point, then it works out beautifully. So we're thankful that you were voluntold, but even more importantly, that you said yes. Hey, Chris, you know, this rivalry between the East and West, it's a good rivalry, has certainly become, you know, legendary. Like, and you touched on a little bit, but Describe that competition between the two sides, that whole trash talk and sponsorships, how much money you can raise.
2: No, absolutely. And we created a helmet years ago, and the helmet moves with the winner. And right now that's been floating on the west side. But you know, a lot of it is we have bought in. You know, I'm proud to say all the fire departments are involved in one way or another. We all respond to calls that are connected to mental health and suicide, and it's great to be able to be on the educational side, the training side of law enforcement, and knowing our efforts are being put back into, Michael, you know, I was an advocate on the board for having that money come back into the community. It's like a reinvestment. And we're training people in the parish to be able to deal with those things and have an impact. And that's been critical. And we have fun doing it. And, you know, people want to be part of a winning team. They want to be part of a good cause. And it's great that when, you know, people are pulling in one direction, what we can accomplish. And today, 22 years later, overall, we've raised, you know, in the hundreds of thousands of dollars, mm-hmm. To really fight to make it better for the people in St. Tammany and United Way, of course, and what United Way stands for, because United Way's name, their brand, always being in people's time of need has really touched me over the years. And you know, we just, this cook-off's a small piece of that. But when people really understand the value of what United Way does, I find more people, they easily commit long-term, you know, and maybe run a campaign at their business or agency to help fund United Way and allow them to do the good work they do in so many communities. You know?
30: Yeah. You know, Rachel, I want to come to you because, you know, you've been involved, you know, for a minute. It's a lot of work behind the scenes. Like, talk just for a second about all the work, the moments that lead up to these events happening, just from your perspective, like, because you're behind the curtain, you know what it takes to pull off this event, certainly on the West.
10: Oh, it takes a lot. I mean, there's a lot of wheels that are turning behind it. It just, people come to an organization and they come to the event and they don't realize the hours and the days and the months that it takes up to get everything all lined up, all your donations. I mean, we're very thankful for that. We do have the people that participate that want to give the donations to this, so all of the money that we raise can go towards this, you know, towards this cause.
30: Yeah, so Chris, I want to come to you, and Liz, don't go anywhere because you're up next. I got some questions for you too. But, you know, Chris, you were talking about the rivalry, but let's, you know, who currently holds the bragging rights, East or West, and what should we expect this year?
2: Well, from a funding standpoint and sponsorship and number of teams, I mean, we've still taken the lead because we've been here the longest, I think. You know, the West has had a move location because they have been growing, I think much faster. And we're excited to see that they got to go to a different venue because of the growth. And again, people wanting to be part of it. Rachel, she's a vital piece to keep this thing moving and going forward. But right now we kind of compete East and West. And obviously at the end of the day, it's the overall goal and how much we can raise and beat ourselves last year. Yeah, you know, right. So we do it individually, but at the end of the day, we want to do better than we did the previous year. And we seem to be able to do that.
30: So Liz, now it's your turn. Like, you know, you're part of the United Way family and intimately involved in the event, but just talk for a second, like, why is the red beans and rice cook-off such an important fundraiser for our United Way and the community that we serve on the North Shore?
12: Well, I think it's a lot more than just these fun days and amazing food. It's about saving lives. And the mental health needs in St. Tammany Parish, especially, people just don't realize, you know, if I go to other parishes, everything's like, you know, oh, everything is golden honey in St. Tammany Parish. But that's not necessarily the case. And so many people don't realize that. And every dollar that is raised from the Red Beans and Rice Cook-Off goes to support in St. Tammany Parish organizations that support mental health and the work that they do. A lot of times people will say, well, why is United Way involved with mental health? Y'all are doing this. But if anyone has ever had to deal with any type of financial crisis or losing their home or any financial struggles, that takes a tremendous toll on your mental health. So that's why we're so involved with that, because if we can help balance out people's lives in every way, they'll just be better all around in the future. But for me personally, since I've lived in St. Tammany Parish, I've had my neighbor on my next door neighbor committed suicide, and the neighbor across the street have committed suicide. So it's very real. It's not talked about because, you know, it's just not. But I try to share that story. I mean, one was struggling financially, but the other one was a physician that had become disabled and didn't want to live that way. So if we can provide resources to all walks of life, because mental health does not discriminate based on your socioeconomic status. So that's why I think it's so important.
30: Yeah, such an essential way. I mean, obviously people have a great time, come out, network, socialize, have some of the best red beans and rice around. At the end of the day, to your point, we're helping save lives. That kind of brings me back to you, Chris. Like, you know, you've mentioned your involvement with lots of different organizations now. You know, you're a fire chief, you're a community leader. But why is supporting families through United Way such a worthy cause from your point of view?
2: Yeah, and, you know, Liz touched on the ultimate thing that we can do is save a life. You know, and being in a first responder business, I mean, we have the platform to speak from. And, you know, over the years, I've tracked suicides, overdoses. We've talked about it on many of different radio shows with United Way. When I got started, the average suicide was a 46-year-old white male. Today, our data tells us completely different. It doesn't matter what race, age, it's across the entire spectrum. And we're seeing some of the younger people in the attempts to suicide. I am happy to report that, you know, we were in the upper 40s for a long time, and today we're in the upper 30s overall in the parish. So we see, I mean, that's a big number to see, a 25% at least reduction, 20 to 25% reduction. And mental health is the foundation of so many things, whether it be alcoholism, overdoses, any kind of psychiatric, medical illness, and mental health is the foundation. And handling those things correctly and getting people to the right programs is, I think, paramount in the process. And United Way is on the front lines with education and resources to direct people. 2-1-1 is a partner with us that a lot of people go through. We look at that data on a quarterly basis. So we see the impact of what's happening. And again, to have a fundraising cook-off that exposes the St. Tammany residents to what United Way is doing in just one area. We do so much with United Way, but just one area. And of course, the impact that we have today, we now have data. We have data to show that we're making a difference. And, you know, I can tell you the families that most people know somebody that's has a mental health challenge or has attempted suicide. You don't have to look far. And that's been my experience over the years. So it feels good to be able to be involved in something so important. And right now in the healthcare industry, that's probably one of the least areas that's getting funding and attention. So yeah, having programs and having resources and directing people to those resources is probably the first thing that we could do to make a difference. You know, those things have to happen sometimes before people get to a hospital or to a doctor.
30: Yeah, such a great point. So, you know, Rachel, you've been involved for a little bit. You know, obviously in your role, you know, at the Madisonville Fire Department. But just describe for a minute, like, you know, what have you seen happen? How does it feel when the community comes together around an event like this from your point of view?
10: it's humbling because it's like, you know, people, you just don't realize what an impact like this can give on that someone that is just right there on the edge. You know, a little bit of help, a little bit of something can cause that person to completely, you know, change their views of how they feel about life at this point. You know, it's just, it's humbling because as I sit here, you know, I myself am very blessed to have what I have and do what I do, but it's like some people just

0: you know, they just can't. And it's very great to see something like this that stays within the area that we actually serve to, you know, help that person or those families.
1: Yeah, you know, it's it does feel good just to see the community come together. And I think folks that are watching and listening, they have hope. It inspires them and empowers them to keep moving forward. And Chris, you mentioned partners and our partners like, you know, VLing 211 and NAMI SELA, like amazing boots on the ground partners that they're able to share the resources that that we generate, you know, every year. Liz, I want to come back to you because you started to touch on it, but I want to go into it a little deeper. Like, obviously, mental health is a significant issue, not just in St. Tammany Parish, but across the country. But just through the United Way lens, what other types of struggles and challenges are you seeing Alice families, Alice households face?
2: Well, my job as a resource navigator, I answer the questions that come through our Find Help page. The number one thing that we see every single day is people looking for rental assistance. They can't afford to pay their rent. So a lot of times it's a matter of us trying to, if they can't pay their rent, that we try to come up with other ways that they can help reduce money so they can save that money to use it to help for their rent and stuff. Rental assistance is the biggest thing, utility assistance. We have a lot of people that are homeless on the North Shore that, you know, we certainly can't talk about that, but we partner a lot with North Lake Homeless Coalition, trying to find places for people to live. I fielded a call today on domestic violence. So there's so many needs that, you know, and these are people that are working. These aren't people that, you know, are just like, say, I need you to pay my rent this month so I can do something else. These are people just trying to survive.
1: Yeah, I think you've pointed out the struggle of folks. And we recently had a show on our Alice data release, mm-hmm. and still has about 49% of our households that are financially unstable and are just one small crisis, for that matter, away from, you know, financial peril. And it shows up in lots of different ways: mental health, physical, behavioral health challenges, rent, utility assistance, domestic violence, you know, often is rooted in like just the struggles that families have from a financial standpoint. And they're taking these issues out on sometimes one, which I know is something that we've contended with in our state, but it's also nice to know that there are organizations like United Way and our community partners that are out there trying to do our part to help those individuals. Yeah, Chris, you lead by example on this, so I think it's just a perfect question for you. But just, you know, how important it is for first responders, businesses, and nonprofits to work together to address those needs and challenges?
3: Well, two things. I was in a meeting yesterday for a women's homeless shelter. And I used Alice in the conversation, which had state representatives, city council, parish council, because we have a men's shelter in the east, but not a women's shelter. And data showing us that we have a need for a women's shelter for homeless in our area. So I brought up Alice, you know, I brought up One Paycheck Away from Being Homeless, because that is the reality. And some people don't understand and see that data. So United Way was able to help me give some direction with that yesterday. And then your second question, you know, just to be able, from a first responder, to be able to do what we're doing. Michael, just recently, I know yourself, Jamie, we were hit on the 18th of June by tornadoes, and United Way was the first nonprofit on the ground face-to-face with homeowners, which really also touched me. We responded to almost 118 events in 2 days, and United Way was there to help some of these families that were hit and needed some immediate. It takes time to get resources to people, and sometimes just to be able to give them something, a gift card, something to go get food, something to help them just be able to make that next decision on what they're going to do and where they're going to go, collaboration of resources and agencies. United Way was on the front line again and has been on so many natural disasters.

0: disaster response is amazing to me. And United Way has taken that and has taken the lead in that aspect, and is proud to be part of that. I consider y'all part of the first response team today in St. Tammany, and knowing I can make that phone call and y'all will be on the ground.
1: Yeah, you summed it up so well, Chris. We do believe in being boots on the ground, moving the speed of need. And I remember, like, I was out there with our team walking the neighborhood in Slidell and, you know, talking to homeowners and offering, you know, just a small gift card to help with some of those immediate expenses. And it's heart-wrenching to see homes severely damaged, destroyed. Several times folks were on the phone with their insurance company trying to work through what coverage that they have. It's just a terribly stressful time. We're glad we could be there for them.
0: And Michael, we worked Saturday, Sunday. Y'all were out through the weekend. I want people to know that's listening. It didn't matter. It was a holiday. It didn't matter. It was a weekend. We were communicating for the victims. And United Way was out there nonstop immediately after those tornadoes hit us on the North Shore. I can't thank y'all enough.
1: Well, it's our privilege to serve, you know, Chris. But yeah, Rachel, I want to come back to you. So folks, if you just joined the show, have Chris Coughlin from St. Tammany Fire Protection District Number 1, Rachel Balanzo from Madisonville Fire Department, beautiful part of our parish, I have to say. And Liz Garland, United Way's Resource Navigator. We're talking about red beans and rice coming up. Not too far from now. We'll talk about that in a second as well. But Rachel, real quick, day of, what can people expect when they show up at the doors?
2: You can be expected to be greeted by a lot of people. Come, all we can say is come hungry, because, you know, with 17 to 20 teams that we have grown to this year, come hungry.
1: Moving along, Chris, you know, what are you most looking forward to when the first part starts simmering, the crowd begins arriving?
0: I can tell you the energy is great. The networking is phenomenal. A lot of same faces, which is great that we got people that come back year after year. Some of them have been with us since the beginning. But I got to tell you, the smell, aroma in the room, I love red beans. Camellia Beans has been a sponsor and a donator for us since the beginning. To know people have special recipes. I know I get to walk around and do a little tasting in the beginning, but teams are talking trash. The smell is amazing when you walk in. People get very creative with their recipes. And of course, when you're walking around, you're not only, you know, seeing the red beans and people want you to taste. They got desserts on the table, and you got to watch you don't eat too much because there's so much to taste. But it is just a great feeling. It's a fun atmosphere. We call it Red Bean Monday for a reason. And we ask people to come out, take your workers for $10 to go out and eat all the red beans you can, network and learn more about United Way. You can't have a better Monday to come out and share and network with people in the community.
1: Yeah, that Red Beans and Rice Monday is always a fan favorite, and this is a special way for us to celebrate and give back as well. Liz, I know folks are out there listening. Hope they can make it. They can buy a plate or come hang out with us. But beyond attending the cook-off, what other ways listeners can support United Way and stay involved throughout the year?
3: Oh, gosh, there's so many ways. And one thing that I like about the Red Beans and Rice is not everybody can write a check for $1,000, but most everybody can do $10 for lunch, which is way cheaper than any fast. I have a teenage son, so I know every fast food restaurant costs way more than $10 to get lunch. So that's a great bargain. And honestly, you know, we know not everybody can donate money for whatever reason, but we have lots of different volunteer opportunities as well. So, you know, be sure that you sign up for the United Way newsletter. You'll find out about the different events that we have going on throughout the year. You can, you know, I have volunteers that help me all the time, keeping up with where different food drives are happening and where people can go to get resources. So we always have events. We're at every event in the community pretty much, with back to school fairs, with health

0: health fairs, all kind of things. So there's ways for you to get involved, even if it's not financially.
1: Absolutely. All kind of ways to get involved. And I should take a minute or so here just to, shout out our sponsors before we wrap up, because these events don't happen without the hard work of Chris and Rachel Alfonso. I said Alonso a minute ago. I know I was thinking Rachel. Sorry about that. But also the host of other volunteers and NIWA staff. 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Chris, they're always fantastic. 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
3: Died after a brief and sudden illness. NBC News reporting emergency personnel responding to a call for cardiac arrest at Graham's Capitol Hill home last night, and photographs showed paramedics carrying a person on a stretcher from Graham's home to an awaiting ambulance. There is no word yet on the actual cause of death. The senator had just returned from meeting with Ukrainian President Volodymyr Zelensky in Ukraine. Senator Graham was elected to the Senate in 2002 and was a close political ally of President Trump. He was chairman of the Senate Budget Committee and was seeking a fifth 6-year term in November. A statement from Senator Graham's office says his family appreciates prayers at this time and asks for privacy during this incredibly difficult period. Senator Lindsey Graham, dead at 71 years old. This is SRN News.
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so fine. I put my head on her shoulder. She said, tell me all the trouble. You know what she said? She said,

0: There. I feel much better now. Hope you enjoyed our foolishness. When 70s Deja Vu returns, more great music and comedy from that fabulous decade.
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0: Back in the summer of 1974, singer-songwriter Billy Swan toiled in relative obscurity. And when he recorded his only hit single as a vocalist, it was all true. He played the unique organ backing on a friend's Farfisa and sang while engineer Chip Young's German Shepherd puppy tugged at his pant leg. Thus the applause at the end of I Can Help.

You try singing for 3 minutes with a dog tugging on your pants. You deserved all the applause you could get. Next up on 70s Deja Vu, I want to take you back to 1978 when David Lee Roth and Van Halen scored big with a cover.

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0: Hey! 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I just bought it.
1: I don't care what you just bought. You get your little fanny perpendicular and get ready for school.
0: I'm not going to school.
1: What do you mean you're not going to school?
0: Just what I said. I'm not going to school.
1: And why not?
0: Because I'm sick. That's why not.
1: Sick? You're sick, all right. What's wrong with you now, Prince Charming?
0: I got an earache.
1: Earache, my eye. How would you like a buttache? Now get your little fanny out of that bed and clean up this room. It looks like a pigsty. You hear me? All right, that's enough. That's enough. You push me far enough, young man, you're getting punished. Now stand up.
0: No.
1: I said stand up.
0: I let go of my hair, man.
1: Now, young man, I have talked to you and talked to you and talked to you till I'm blue in the face and I'm done talking to you.
0: Good. Does that mean you're done spitting on me, too?
1: Shut up. I'm not done talking to you. Now turn around and bend over.
0: What are you going to do, you pervert?
1: Pervert? Why are you snotty? Shut up. I haven't even touched you yet. Now I want you to know this is going to hurt you a lot more than it's going to hurt me.
0: Oh, wow. That didn't even hurt.
1: Oh, yeah?
0: Oh, wow. What are you trying to do, tickle me?
1: Tickle you? Yeah, I'll tickle you. Ow! Oh, oh, hey, is that tickle, huh? Come on, let's tickle. Come on, laugh it up, funny boy.
0: No more.
1: All right, now you gonna do what I tell you?
0: Yeah.
1: You gonna talk back to me?
0: Yeah.
1: What?
0: I mean, no.
1: All right. Now you get your clothes on and get your little butt ready for school. Right now, do you understand?
0: Yeah.
1: All right.

There's your comic relief, or as we like to call it, comedy gold. Cheech and Chong with the classic Earache My Eye. Switching back to music, I Thought You'd Never Ask. Some Steeler's Wheel from 1973, and we're stuck on 70s Deja Vu.

0: got a whole lot more great music where that came from. And I promise not to be stingy when 70s Deja Vu continues.
1: We now return you to 70s Deja Vu with Pat Matthews.
0: I'm that guy, and this is 70s Deja Vu. I'm in the mood for some rock and roll. How about you? Joe Walsh and the James Gang. Gonna walk away.

Okay, so we had some earth-shattering news recently. Well, maybe not so much. Cue the door. Seems one Barry Manilow decided to remove all speculation and come out of the closet. He announced he's gay just a couple of days after April Fool's Day, I guess so that no one would think it was a goof. So, from 1977, before we knew, here's Barry, and looks like we made it on 70s Deja Vu.

And that, my friend, was the Inside Edition segment of this week's show. Let's close out our first hour here on 70s Deja Vu with a couple of songs about Venus. Here's Holland's Shocking Blue with a smash from 1970 that was actually featured in 1995's Brady Bunch movie, for whatever that's worth.

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13: Breaking news this hour from townhall.com. I'm Michael Harrington. South Carolina Republican Senator Lindsey Graham has passed away after a brief illness. He was 71 years old.
14: South Carolina voters first sent Mr. Graham to the U.S. Senate back in 2002. Senator Graham was currently running for a fifth term. He briefly ran for president back in 2016 and clashed with then-candidate Donald Trump, criticizing him as unfit for office. However, Senator Graham later emerged as one of Mr. Trump's top allies.
13: Correspondent Andrew Stewart. The U.S. has attacked Iran over an Iranian strike on a vessel in the Strait of Hormuz. That strike happened early today. It set a container ship ablaze and forced its crew to abandon it. The new crossfire in the Persian Gulf comes after President Trump suggested an interim deal and a ceasefire with the Iran war is over. Defense Secretary Pete Hegseth wrote online, quote, Iran made a poor choice. Now they pay. It appears the Bay Area Rapid Transit's new fare gates are doing exactly what they were designed to do. Here's correspondent Ken Lorman.
15: A viral video captures a woman in San Francisco getting stuck under BART's newly upgraded fare gates while attempting to evade the $2.55 charge. It highlights the system's success in curbing free riding. BART's faster closing gates have boosted revenue by $10 million annually, increased ridership and customer satisfaction, and have reduced crime, vandalism, and harassment. Ken Lorman reporting.
13: Meta has pulled the plug on a feature of a recently launched AI tool following criticism that it made Instagram accounts fodder for use in generating AI images. The move by the parent of Facebook and Instagram comes less than a week after it rolled out Muse Image. More on these stories at townhall.com.
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13: Vietnamese police have detained the captain of a speedboat that capsized off southern Vietnam this weekend, killing 15 Indian tourists. The boat was carrying 32 tourists, four Vietnamese crewmen, when it overturned near Phu Quoc Island. The captain is under investigation for allegedly violating waterway safety regulations. 16 survivors have been discharged from the hospital and are returning to India. One remains in critical condition. Volkswagen CEO has indicated he's trying to avoid closing plants as he seeks to turn around the automaker's performance. The Wolfsburg, Germany-based company faces pressure to cut costs at home and increasingly intense competition in the lucrative Chinese market in particular is a problem. Last week, Volkswagen said its, quote, fundamental realignment over the past 3 years has reached its next phase. News and analysis at townhall.com. A royal reunion between England's king and his youngest son.
17: King Charles hosted his son, Prince Harry, and met with his family for the first time in years. There has been a royal rift since the king's youngest son and wife, Meghan, quit royal life and moved to California 6 years ago. Harry, Meghan, Prince Archie, and Princess Lilibet got together with the king and Queen Camilla at Highgrove House, a country estate outside London. Harry is in Britain for a number of charity events, including the Invictus Games.
18: The Invictus has never just been about belonging to a team. It's about belonging to each other. We are a family, one that I am so proud and so honored to be a part of.
17: I'm Ed Donahue.
13: At the World Cup yesterday, Julian Alvarez sent Argentina into the semifinals with a stunning long-range strike in extra time. They win 3-1 over Switzerland. England defeats Norway 2-1. Both teams are going into the semifinals. More on these stories at townhall.com.
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20: It was in 1968 that the Zombies would release this one. It would be somewhat of a swan song since it was released after the band split up. It featured the smooth, jazzy voice of Colin Blunstone and the psychedelic keyboard musings of Rod Argent, capping off a fairly successful pop career for the group. Then in 1972, Argent and Blunstone were making a go at their solo careers when Argent, yes, that was the name of his new group, released this hit, which topped out at number 5 on the U.S. charts. Here's Hold Your Head Up from the album All Together Now on 70s Deja Vu.

Some great tunes there. Foreigner feels like the first time on 70s Deja Vu from 1977. But let's not stop there. Here's a chart topper from 1971. Hamilton, Joe Frank, and Reynolds. Don't Hold Your Love.

0: More great 70s hits are on the way on 70s Deja Vu. Don't you dare go far.
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13: 1974.

Every now and then, I like to throw you a curve. From Kool and the Gang's Dance Floor Smash from 1974 to some, let's say, more sedate tunes. Let's kick off this little set with some Neil Young from 1972. Heart of Gold on 70s Deja Vu.

then there was this band who the two previous gentlemen were at one time or another part of. Crosby, Stills, and Nash, with Just a Song Before I Go ahead and Change the Mood Again.

0: sure do love me some Doobies. That's China Grove on 70s Deja Vu. We've got a whole lot more memories to make. And we'll be right back.
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Oh, you know you secretly smiled when that one came on the radio in 1970. I publicly denounced it, but privately I sang along with the chorus. That's Dawn and our guilty pleasure of the week, Candida. At least she sounded good looking. 1971 came along and brought us a group that also made it out of the 60s unscathed, and they still had Nitty Gritty in their name. Here's the Nitty Gritty Dirt Band with Jerry Jeff Walker's Mr. Bojangles on 7.

Mr. Bojangles, he danced, and so did this guy, sometimes. But he didn't have to get the girls to squeal. Let's do two in a row from 1972, kicking it off with the King.

0: I'm Pat Matthews, and this is 70s Deja Vu. We've got a whole lot more where that came from, so go get your dancing shoes and put them on. We'll be right back.
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1: Breaking news this hour from townhall.com. I'm Michael Harrington. U.S. Senator Lindsey Graham, a close ally of President Donald Trump, has died at the age of 71 after a brief illness. Graham is known for advocating for a strong U.S. foreign policy and was a key figure in Congress. Virginia's attempted assault weapons ban has apparently backfired.
2: Virginia Governor Abigail Spanberger signed a ban on modern sporting rifles and standard capacity magazines, but it triggered a massive surge in gun sales, with background checks up 241% in June alone compared to the previous year. Legal challenges have partially blocked enforcement, while sales data shows more such rifles in circulation now than before the ban attempt. Ken Lorman reporting.
1: The Department of Homeland Security is tying federal grant money to new election security requirements. We get more on that from correspondent Ron Taylor.
3: DHS says states must submit plans to move away from barcode and QR code voting systems, conduct manual audits of at least 5% of ballots after federal elections, and reconcile voter participation with ballots cast. States must also verify voter registration citizenship records and the citizenship of election workers using federal databases. FEMA says 20% of grant funds will be withheld until states prove they're in compliance. DHS says the measures are critical to protecting election integrity and national security. Ron Taylor reporting.
1: Apple is accusing OpenAI of stealing trade secrets as it seeks to build its own hardware for ChatGPT. This is a major rupture in a partnership between the iPhone maker and the AI company. Apple says in a lawsuit filed in California, the theft of its trade secrets is part of a coordinated pattern of misconduct at an institutional level. This is SRN News.
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1: The U.S., the United Kingdom, and a dozen other Western and Asian countries have asserted that China's expansive claims in the South China Sea are illegal. The joint statement issued by the nations today reaffirms a 2016 arbitration ruling and rejects destabilizing actions in the disputed waters that threaten the regional peace. The statement by the 14 countries and a separate one by the European Union commemorate a July 12, 2016 arbitration ruling by a tribunal established under the United Nations Convention on the Law of the Sea. Typhoon Bavi bringing strong winds and heavy rain to eastern China this weekend. It has weakened to a severe tropical storm with maximum sustained winds of around 101 kilometers per hour near its center. Storm made landfall in Zhejiang late last night, prompting mass evacuations in cities including Shanghai and the cancellation of hundreds of flights. News and analysis at townhall.com. Actor Anthony Hopkins has a new occupation, composer.
5: The 88-year-old star of movies such as Shadowlands, where he portrayed theologian C.S. Lewis, is releasing an album of orchestral music that he's written over the past six decades. In a statement, he says, "I've been composing music all my life. Some of these pieces have lived with me for decades, and I still find myself returning to them." The album of his music, On Deck of Classics, will be performed by Gustavo Dudamel, conducting the Philharmonia Orchestra. Keith Peters reporting.
1: The European Union is accusing Meta of breaching social media laws by designing Facebook and Instagram to be addictive. something any of us that has used them think it might be true. The EU's executive arm demands Meta disable features like infinite scrolling and autoplay by default, charges part of an investigation under the Digital Services Act. More on these stories at townhall.com.
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Queen of Soul, still kicking after all these years. Aretha, rock steady on 70s Deja Vu. Now, I told you to put your dancing shoes on, and I hope you did, because that's the way I like it.

0: Have you danced enough? I think you have. When we return, we'll paint this baby blue on 70s Deja Vu. I really didn't mean that to rhyme, honest.
1: Hi, everybody. I'm Kristen Chenoweth. When our servicemen and women return from war, they often carry wounds that the rest of us cannot see. Up to 1 in 5 veterans who served in Iraq and Afghanistan are diagnosed with post-traumatic stress. And often, even the best treatment, including medication and therapy, they fall short. Sadly, more than 6,000 veterans die every year from suicide. Thanks to the life-saving power of the human-animal bond, professionally trained service dogs can help. But connecting a veteran with a well-trained service dog can be difficult. 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
8: 1972.
0: As promised.

Yes, kids, that was the Beatles, and it was on the radio in 1970. From the Let It Be album, George Harrison's For You Blue. I'm not nearly finished painting this bad boy blue, so here goes. No.

0: There you go, a nice little set there. Four songs with the word blue in the title. I hope that made your day. When we return for more great 70s music, James Taylor kicks things off.
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0: Now here's a song with a little history, written by James Taylor in 1970 as a blues parody, intended to mock what he considered the inauthentic blues bands of the day. We're not naming names. He recorded it at Sunset Studios in Hollywood while suffering with a head cold. And you thought he was naturally nasal. Even Elvis recorded this later in the 70s and made it a staple at his live shows. Here's James with his Steamroller on 70s Deja Vu.

That's Michael Murphy in Wildfire, his number one song from 1975. Isn't it great when a song about a horse reaches the top of the charts? Meanwhile, here's Walter Murphy, no relation, with a bit, actually a fifth of Beethoven on 70s Deja Vu.

closing the show with a great song from Walter Egan with a little help from Lindsey Buckingham and Stevie Nicks of Fleetwood Mac. That's Magnet and Steel. I hope you enjoyed this edition of 70s Deja Vu, and you'll like us on Facebook and come back next week. And bring a friend along, will you? Have a great week.

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1: Breaking news this hour from townhall.com. I'm Michael Harrington. Senator Lindsey Graham, a close ally of President Trump, has passed away after a brief illness. The South Carolina Republican was 71 years old. Graham was known for advocating a strong U.S. foreign policy. He initially opposed Mr. Trump and ran against him for president in 2016, but later became a staunch supporter. The U.S. has attacked Iran today over an Iranian strike early this morning on a vessel in the Strait of Hormuz. Iran has since responded with attacks targeting several countries in the Middle East, including Bahrain, Kuwait, Qatar, Oman, and Jordan. The burst of fighting raises new questions about efforts to reach a permanent end to a war that began on February 28th. The strait is a key transit route for oil and natural gas and has been the sticking point in negotiations. House GOP leaders plan to bring legislation to the floor this week that would make daylight saving time permanent.
2: GOP leaders are moving ahead with a vote on the so-called Sunshine Protection Act because the bill is a major priority for Florida Republicans, including Congresswoman Anna Paulina Luna. It's also a top priority for President Donald Trump, who in recent months has personally been calling lawmakers to urge them to back the measure that would add more sunlight to the evening hours and end the twice-yearly practice of changing the clocks. Luna helped tank a procedural vote before the 4th of July holiday in protest of the Senate not having passed the GOP elections bill known as the Stay of America Act. She is still not committed to allowing legislation to go through when Congress is due to return on Monday. Bernie Bennett in Washington.
1: Volkswagen CEO has indicated he's trying to avoid closing plants as he seeks to turn around the automaker's performance. The German company faces pressure to cut costs at home and increasingly intense competition in the lucrative Chinese market in particular. Its fundamental realignment is reportedly over now. More on these stories at townhall.com.
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1: Meta has pulled the plug on a feature of a recently launched AI tool following criticism that it made Instagram account fodder for use in creating AI-generated images. The move by the parent company of Facebook and Instagram comes less than a week after it rolled out Muse Image, its first image generation model available through the company's AI assistant. Its release led to a flurry of social media posts flagging privacy concerns and instructing Instagram users how to opt out. Vietnamese police have detained the captain of a speedboat that capsized off southern Vietnam this weekend, killing 15 Indian tourists. The boat was carrying 32 tourists and four crewmen when it overturned Saturday. The captain is under investigation for alleged violations of waterway safety regulations. 16 survivors have been discharged from a local hospital and are returning to India. News and analysis at townhall.com. The last polio patient in the U.S. to use an iron lung has passed away.
4: My name is Martha Ann Lillard. I was born June the 8th, 1948.
5: Martha Lillard was the last polio patient in the U.S. to use an iron lung to live. She was 78 when she died June 26th in Oklahoma. Her sister Cindy McVeigh recorded her sister. McVeigh says her sister got polio when she was 5 years old, just 1 year before the polio vaccine was released.
6: They put her in an iron lung and they gradually built her back up to where she could breathe some on her own.
5: McVeigh says the family included her sister on road trips thanks to a custom trailer. She blames her sister's death on long-haul COVID-19. I'm Donna Water.
1: Today is Sunday, July the 12th, the 193rd day of 2026. On this date in history, 1909, Congress approved the income tax. More on these stories at townhall.com.
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0: Cheers, y'all.
1: Well, well, well, well.
2: That sounds like a party just about to happen, ladies and
1: welcome,
2: gentlemen.
1: Ladies and gentlemen, friends and neighbors, to this fine radio program, podcast, and video extravaganza known internationally as the world famous Smoking and Toasting. We're all about craft beer, fine spirits, and hand-rolled cigars, and today's show is number 492.
2: We're exposing truths today.
1: Yeah.
2: I brought in these peanut butter-filled pretzels.
1: Yeah.
2: These are from Sam's Club.
1: Oh, okay.
2: And while I generally like Sam's Club, a little more than Costco for a lot of things.
1: I'm the other way.
2: Costco's way better.
3: Oh,
2: way
3: no, better really? Pretzels. There's a difference in the pretzels?
1: Oh, sure. Oh. Well, for one thing, the Costco thing is bigger.
3: Oh.
2: I mean, these are okay. Okay. But the Costco ones are superior.
1: I'll pass them over to you, Terry, since they're Ian's.
3: Have all you want.
1: Yeah, have as many as you like. If you need to take some time to do a comparison to the Costco pretzel nuggets.
2: That's okay. I got a little cup of them.
3: There you go.
2: But exposing harsh truths.
3: Members Mark. So that's
2: not everyone wants to talk about these things.
3: Well, Members Mark versus Kirkland.
1: You know what else people don't talk about as much as they probably should is why Japanese whiskey is so expensive.
2: But it's pretty good.
1: Well, on today's show, we'll explore which Japanese whiskey is worth the splurge. So that'll be
2: worth the splurge.
1: Yeah, because you're going to pay out a little bit of cash if you're going
2: to
1: buy a
2: it occurs to me that if we talked to the talked about this on our last show, we had a Japanese whiskey expert.
1: Yes, we did.
2: On the show.
1: Which is why I wisely waited until this week to do the story.
3: Yeah, exactly.
2: So he doesn't make us sound completely...
1: We'll be trying a whiskey today. Lost. It's not a Japanese whiskey, of course, because that would mean we coordinated things before the show. No, we'll be tasting the Maker's Mark Private Selection, This Ain't My First Rodeo.
3: Oh.
1: It's a Specs barrel pick of their Kentucky Straight Bourbon Whiskey, and it is
2: Maker's Mark before, and they are fantastic, everyone.
1: As you can see, I haven't tried this yet.
3: It
1: does look like someone opened
2: I noticed you didn't want me to go through the embarrassment of trying to open up the wax on top and everything
1: like that.
2: Right,
1: because that can take some time. Yeah. You're fooling with a knife.
2: And then
1: usually.
2: You clear the neck of it so that we don't have to worry about spilling so much.
1: Right. Well, these are OSHA requirements, and we take them very seriously.
2: And holy cow.
1: Now,
2: we haven't done a show just us in a while.
1: I know, so this is going to be fun, I think, because Ian will actually get to talk today. So,
2: I say something.
1: Yeah. Usually, you dispense the nuggets of wisdom, though, that make the show memorable. Like I'll never forget. I think it may have been the first or second show we ever did, and Ian came up with this really kind of long held for me since then truth when he said, "Beer good." So speaking of beer,
2: I try to distill the truth. Yeah. You know.
1: Speaking of beer, by the way, I am so excited. Because something, after I had planned out the show, planned out what beers I was bringing, which, by the way, will include Three Nations Brewing Company, LFG Go Time, their German-style lager.
2: Sounds good.
1: Be doing that. It'll also include, from Spindletap Brewery here in our home city of Houston, their Pekao, which originally I thought was the noise you make when you're pretending to fire a laser gun when you're a little kid, like, Pekao, Pekao. But apparently... It has more to do with pecans. It's a chocolate pecan porter from Spindletap. Have you had this?
2: That sounds really good. No, I haven't had it from them.
1: I'm a little surprised.
2: When I think Spindletap, I think hazy IPAs.
1: Yes.
2: And they're so good at them.
1: They really are. So speaking of IPAs, I had planned to bring today from Portland, Oregon's gigantic brewing company, an Imperial IPA called Ginormous. In fact, I actually have it in my bag. I'll show it to you.
2: All right, lay it on us.
1: All right. But we're not going to be drinking this.
2: It is ginormous. Look at the size of that thing.
1: It's a huge and gigantic, of course,
2: man,
1: is the name.
2: Man, look at the size of that thing. That's huge.
1: That's like a robot creature. And my favorite is the gigantic logo. That's like the hand.
2: It's
1: the
2: robot arm form of a G.
1: So it's very good. It's 8%. I was very excited about it.
2: I mean, why is that going away? What's happening here?
1: Because something amazing has happened.
2: Okay.
1: After I planned the show, I sent you guys the notes. I was downstairs.
2: Oh, no, we're going to deviate from the notes? I don't know how to respond to this.
1: I know. This is not something we've ever done, at least on purpose. We've done it lots of times, but this will be the first time it's been on purpose. Guys, two of the greatest breweries I know have collaborated on an IPA, and I found it, and I'm
2: okay.
1: I am
2: okay,
1: beyond
2: hold on.
1: Excited.
2: Hold on, I'm going to guess.
1: Okay,
3: and my guess is his first guess.
1: Okay,
2: my guess is going to be that it has to have something to do with Parrish.
3: Yes, that's exactly what I was going to say.
2: Okay. You said greatest breweries you know, so
1: yes,
2: I'm thinking
1: right. Parrish out of Broussard, Louisiana,
2: or Lone Pint.
1: That would be a good guess.
2: Because those are the two best IPAs that I know of.
1: True.
2: Like. That
1: true.
2: I know you
1: that
2: love.
1: would be one and two on my list if I were to make a list.
3: So
1: right
3: Parrish
1: now.
3: And Lone Pint should get together.
1: They should. They haven't, and it would be epic. And we'd probably have to do a series of shows.
2: Yeah. So it has to be a collab.
1: It is a collab. The other brewery is, I think, one of the most overlooked breweries in the United States of America. I think they are
2: macrobrew, microbrew,
1: mid brew. They're mid brew.
2: Well, there's only a few of those. So when I'm thinking Roaring Sons, St. Arnold, thinking
3: oh, I know what it is. I saw it the other day, and I can't. I think I know what you're talking about.
1: But you're going to wait until I reveal it and get to say I knew it, right?
3: I think. Well, do you want me to say? I think he just named it right there. It was a Ghost in the Machine, and it was Parrish and St. Arnold or someone
1: what?
3: Like that.
1: You are right on
3: it. Parrish and St. Arnold.
1: Let me show you the beer I'm more excited about
2: look
1: than
2: at that.
1: Anything I have brought on the show
3: I
1: in a long time.
3: I saw the other day
1: time.
3: That they were doing a collab on like Instagram or something
1: it's
3: like
1: called
3: that.
1: Called Saints and Sinners. St. Arnold Brewing from here in our hometown of Houston, and Parrish Brewing from Broussard,
2: that
1: Louisiana.
2: That is amazing.
1: Now, Parrish has done a series, ever since they released Ghost in the Machine, their hazy IPA, and it just like floored everyone.
2: It's so good.
1: They've done a series of special versions and collabs, but this is the first collab I have ever seen with St. Arnold. And I just couldn't be more excited for us to
3: taste
1: this.
3: Were you able to get that in the
1: today.
3: Store?
1: I got it downstairs at my little.
3: I was uncertain by the post that I saw if you would be able to, because it was talking about the allocation that went to Parrish and the allocation that went to St. Arnold, and a lot of it was for in their tap rooms and
1: I'm
3: stuff.
1: Sure.
3: So
1: I
3: wasn't sure what the availability
1: I was,
3: is.
1: I amazing. Was so stoked. I bought it immediately, and I raced back upstairs to show it to my wife, and she gave me one of those. That's really nice. She was excited, just not quite as
2: your
1: excited.
2: Your wife is wonderful. She doesn't share all your hobbies.
1: No, she doesn't. She doesn't. But
3: great,
1: but
3: it's a beer.
2: That's probably a good
3: job.
2: Thing,
1: I bought enough though. I bought several cans so that way I'd be able to share one with her. But I wanted to try it on the show.
2: Oh my God! Were these sold in singles or like a four pack?
1: They were in singles actually.
3: Okay.
1: So which made them a lot more expensive.
2: Okay, directly affecting sales.
1: But
2: I'm buying
1: care.
2: This sight unseen. I haven't even tasted it yet.
1: I didn't even care what it cost.
3: I knew. That's. I'm so glad you found it so quickly because I literally saw it last week and thought, man, how do we get that on the
2: that
3: show?
2: Is, that is literally two breweries that anything new that they put out, I will buy
1: exactly.
2: Sight Unseen no matter what.
1: Exactly. And,
2: that
1: and I feel
2: amazing.
1: The same way, and we have raved about the different Ghost in the Machine variants, and we've had the guys from St. Arnold on before, and they're, you know.
2: Canned 526. Okay.
1: This is going to be exciting. So gigantic brewing companies, ginormous, we'll get that next week. This week, we're trying this baby, and I'm super excited about it.
2: Okay, because ginormous sounded really good, but now I get what you're saying.
1: I'm excited about it. So
2: I'm picking up what you're laying down, as they say. I am smelling what you're stepping in, sir.
1: I appreciate
2: that. Tracking like a geo.
1: I'm glad that somebody is on it. We do have a couple of things that we want to pass along to you that are, you know, teasers, if you will, things that are coming up on the show. One of the most popular segments on this show, for those who are new, is a little something called Drinking News. We do that in the second hour of the program. And Drinking News is where we bring you a story from the news that is, it's not a parody, it's an actual news story, sometimes more than one, and we you know, kind of let you know about some of the strangeness going on in the world. And it's sometimes, but not always, stories about drinking, but always stories that are best enjoyed if you've been drinking. And we have a teaser headline for today's story, and that Drinking News teaser headline is, that baby looks so familiar. We'll also bring you the drunken fact here. In fact, we may just do this right now, but let's go ahead and do the teaser headline for the drunken fact. The teaser headline is, the Bahamas are great, but those swimmers look a little bloated. That was inappropriate. Yeah.
2: That sounds a little ominous.
1: Yeah, it sure does. It sure does. So that's the drunken fact. I think we have time to do the drunken fact in this segment, Terry. So let's go ahead and do that. And then in the next segment, we'll get to our beverage of mystery. So today's drunken fact, here we go.
3: And now it's time for another Smoking and Toasting Drunken Fact.
1: I just want to say I've learned a lot as I have scoured the internet for drunken facts.
3: Drunken facts.
1: To share here
3: you,
1: on the
3: you
1: show.
3: You have a lot of I've facts learned a lot. Now.
1: Boy, if you're ever at a party with me and you're a little tipsy, look out because I got a bunch of them for you. Today's drunken fact, good for passing along if you're at a party and everybody's a little tipsy and you want to come across like you're someone that knows things. Mm-hmm. Today's drunken fact is there's an uninhabited island in the Bahamas known as Pig Beach.
2: Pig Beach.
1: Which is populated entirely by swimming pigs.
3: Wow.
1: Swimming pigs.
3: Swimming pigs?
1: Yeah. They're the only thing on the island. And
2: there's got to be other life on the island because pigs got to eat.
1: Well, sure.
3: All I can picture is the I think it was Despicable Me 3 when he met his brother. Maybe it was Despicable Me 2, and they had an island and it was pigs just running all over the island.
1: You know what it made me think of was that skit from Kids in the Hall. It's a flying pig.
3: Oh, flying pig!
2: but apparently they don't fly; they swim.
1: Yeah. These are swimming pigs. Yeah,
3: which he helps you in every lineup.
1: I have the
2: Oh, I guess pigs could eat fish if they swim, huh?
1: Yeah, I have the mental image though of them in those little, swimming trunks and little hats,
3: covering
1: and
3: their ears.
2: The old speedos,
1: the old female bathing suits that have the little flutter thing, that covers the bottom.
2: The little skirt,
1: yeah, swimming around, caps on their head.
3: Now I'm thinking of the pigs in Sing now.
2: Yes.
1: And now I'm thinking pigs in space. So there's a lot of pig things that could happen. What any of this has to do with whiskey or cigars or craft beer, I do not know. But we will get to all of those things, I promise, before the show is over.
2: Didn't Gonzo have a pet pig or something like that?
3: He had a chicken.
2: Oh, it was a chicken.
3: It was a chicken. That was his friend. Chicken.
2: Camille.
1: You cannot ask a Muppet Show question that Terry does not know the answer to right off the top of his head. People say, how come you guys keep Terry around on the show? And I'm like, you don't understand. Sometimes we have Muppet Show questions.
3: And here's the thing. Up-to-date Muppet info, they are singing Blur's Song 2 on the new Muppets roller coaster. They have, yes, it's the Electric Mayhem singing Blur's Song 2.
2: That's one of the greatest band names ever. Dr. Teeth and the Electric Mayhem.
3: Floyd's right. On vocals.
1: If I had thought of that, it wouldn't have been a Muppet band. It'd have been my band. Yeah. And we'd be millionaires.
2: The Electric Mayhem.
1: Right, yeah, we'd be a millionaire.
2: Golden Teeth and Golden Tones, baby.
1: We teased this last week and did not get to the story, mostly because I was afraid that once we uttered the name that we would owe somebody some money, and the bank account was a little low last week. This week we will get to this. Experts are revealing the most overrated cigar brand. Yeah.
2: Oh, so we're going to talk about the big D, if you will.
1: Yes. I'm not going to tell you right now what it is, but it rhymes with Slumfill or something like that. I don't know. We'll get to it, and I'll be less mysterious, I promise. I just don't want to have to pay them by saying their name more often than
3: I
1: we have to.
3: I thought it was going to rhyme with Abadoff.
1: and it may.
2: Or Hasselhoff.
1: Yeah. If you rhyme with Hasselhoff, think about how few words in the English language rhyme with Hasselhoff. I'll leave you with that thought, and we'll be right back.
2: This is Smokin' and Toastin'.
1: Going to find out what you had to smoke next. It's Smokin' and Toastin'.
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0: Welcome back. It's Smoking and Toasting. Our program is all about craft beer, fine spirits, and hand-rolled cigars. I want to say hey to some of our extremely cool affiliates out there in Radioland. From Flagstaff, Arizona, KAFY 930 AM carries the show. Thank you, guys. And Radio Melrose at 96.9 FM in Roanoke and Lynchburg, Virginia. Thank you guys for carrying the show. We appreciate it, and we will continue to reach out and you know, grab more affiliates. And,
1: out in that area, let's say hi to Mark Harrison.
0: Do our very best. Speaking of saying hi to people, thanks very much to our guest from last week's show, Gary Clark from Saltire.
1: Yeah.
0: And we told him he's not allowed to come back on the show again, unless he brings his son, Gary Clark Jr., and his son brings the guitar. So, and then he can come on anytime he wants. He's got like an Alan Denny all-access pass to just show up anytime.
2: Like Alan Denny all-access, except with talent.
0: Right, exactly. Or at least with a son with talent. Gary was great. He brought some amazing whiskeys, and
1: he really
0: had a good time. With
2: also, hi, Alan, because I know he's going to listen to that, and I'm going to hear that tomorrow.
0: Yes, and his wife will listen as well, but apparently she went back and started with the very first show, so she may not hear this for years.
1: There's no telling what I said back then.
0: Yeah, that's right. But I'm sure it was brilliant. Let's do the beverage of mystery,
2: yes,
0: Terry,
2: let's
0: shall
2: do
0: we?
2: The beverage of mystery.
0: We have poured it, and it looks almost clear with a few bubbles.
3: The beverage of mystery.
0: We used to call it the mystery beverage, but beverage of mystery just sounded so much cooler.
2: Much
0: so
2: more
0: we went
2: fun.
0: With that. One of us brings a beverage in. It could be a canned cocktail. It could be a seltzer. It could be a beer, maybe a non-alcoholic beer. It could be a Malort. It could be anything. But the only person who knows what it is the person what brung it today.
1: It
0: that
1: smells
0: was,
1: both
0: today
1: pleasantly not Malort and pleasantly fruity.
2: Shout out to the Malort who basically did a thing this week for Fourth of July where they cut holes into a watermelon and then just stuck bottles of Malort in the watermelon and took it to the party.
0: Is that for real?
2: It's on their Instagram page. I'm telling you, the stuff they have on there right now is the best, stupidest stuff from Malort. It is amazing.
0: How to properly ruin a watermelon.
2: It is amazing.
0: Yeah. So
2: this is very sweet.
0: It's very sweet on the nose. Have you tasted it yet, Terry?
2: No, I haven't because I'm still...

0: carbonation.
1: But there's
0: my tongue.
1: Something else in there besides water.
0: Mm-hmm.
1: A little hint of gin or something? I don't know.
0: Yes, yes. Now that you've said that on the retrohale,
2: yeah, it's floral.
1: Mm-hmm.
0: I get that.
1: I suppose you have a question for me.
2: No, no question for you. Is that a beverage of mystery in your pocket, or are you just happy to be here, sir?
1: I'm glad you came up with the question. Yes, I am happy to be here, and I brought you guys today mom water.
2: Mom water.
1: Named after
0: it's
1: my wife.
0: Got volume in it?
1: It's called, it says in big block letters, Mary, so I had to buy it.
0: Nice.
1: I was like, look what I brought you. You have your own apple melon vodka water, because that's what it is.
2: There's vodka
1: apple,
2: in there?
1: Apple, melon, vodka water.
0: Wow, I don't taste any of those things.
1: Well, remember, vodka doesn't really have a flavor.
0: No,
1: it's
0: you're
1: about,
0: right.
1: It's about how you flavor it, so they've flavored it.
2: They have
1: it
2: a list of anti-ingredients.
1: Okay, what does it say?
2: Zero sugar, zero carbohydrates, zero artificial flavor, zero artificial sweeteners.
1: Mm.
2: But somehow still coming in at 90 calories.
1: Yeah, well, that's the vodka.
2: Okay, oh.
1: That's the vodka, right?
2: Okay, water, vodka, natural apple, melon, flavor, citric acid. That's why it's actually drinkable, because it has real ingredients.
1: I will say about this, it's not something I would reach for, but if somebody gave me one at a party, I'd be like, oh, this is not bad.
2: I literally don't detect the vodka in here.
1: Well, isn't that the point of vodka, that you don't detect it until, like, later, like the next morning?
0: What's the ABV on it?
1: It's like 8%, isn't it?
2: 4.5.
1: 4.5, I'm sorry.
2: Basically a beer.
0: Yeah, beer.
1: Yeah,
0: Okay.
1: I don't know.
2: Zero sugar, zero carbs, 90 calories.
0: Not my favorite. I mean, there's just not much in the flavoring.
2: I like
0: you want
2: this
0: something
2: better
0: refreshing
2: than almost every cocktail we've had.
0: Yeah.
1: Well, we've had some really bad ones. So this one at least doesn't climb that mountain.
0: No flavor is better than bad flavor.
1: 100%. 100%. Which goes against a long-held argument of Ian's back when we were doing a light beer blind taste test, and we were tasting, I think it was Bud Light Lime. And I argued that it was terrible, and Ian argued, well, at least it has flavor. And I said, yes, but that flavor is furniture polish.
2: Well.
1: But here we don't have a lot of flavor, but it's actually better.
2: I would drink this.
1: Like, it doesn't give me anything to hate.
0: Yeah.
2: This would be something where this poured over ice, and I would drink it in about 13 seconds.
1: Okay. Yeah. It'd be a quick.
2: I mean, this is refreshing. Yeah. Think about this sitting by the pool.
1: Well,
2: you just pour it over
1: melon,
2: ice.
1: An apple and
2: it would go
1: vodka,
2: down super quick.
1: Refreshing.
2: Right? It's an apple and a melon.
1: It's actually, I see you've got yourself poured a porter there in your
2: that's my,
1: show beer cup.
2: That's my palate cleanser. Is
1: okay, yeah. Well, that'll cleanse
2: this,
1: a lot of this, I'll tell you.
2: Whiskey barrel aged double pecan good porter God that I had here.
1: We've had that on the show before. I remember it, and it's wonderful. And we also have a chocolate pecan porter on today's show.
2: I don't have a show beer sponsor this month yet, so I want to work on that. But until then, I just got to grab beers out of my fridge, and so I grabbed all the pilsners and lighter beers that I had, and then I just didn't have any other ones, so I started grabbing other beers that I had, like this one.
1: So he brought me two pilsners, and the rest are all, like, you know, barley wines from, you know, 1945 and stuff. So, but you gotta love a beer fridge.
0: Barrel-aged.
1: All right, we didn't get to your cigar review, so we'll do that next, I promise, and we'll start with a little beer tasting. Speaking of some lighter beers, a lager called LFG Go Time from Three Nations Brewing Company. 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
5: Senator Lindsey Graham, the South Carolina Republican and a close ally of President Trump, has passed away at the age of 71 after a brief illness. He was known for advocating a strong U.S. foreign policy and was a key figure in Congress. He initially opposed President Trump, but later became a staunch supporter. Tributes have been pouring in from the likes of leaders, including Israeli Prime Minister Benjamin Netanyahu, who called Graham a great friend of Israel. South Carolina Governor Henry McMaster described him as irreplaceable. Apple is accusing OpenAI of stealing trade secrets as it seeks to build its own hardware for ChatGPT. This is a major rupture in a partnership between the iPhone maker and the artificial intelligence company. Apple says in a lawsuit filed in California federal court, the theft of its trade secrets were a coordinated pattern. This is SRN News.
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1: You know, when sound effects are that good, you can close your eyes and mentally see little splashes, little droplets flying from the can as it's opened.
2: And landing on my ukulele is
1: yeah.
2: the old
1: Is it okay?
2: Yes.
1: Okay.
2: I mean, yeah, it landed
1: on
2: me.
1: I'm going to guess that's not the first time that beer has landed on
2: the
1: ukulele.
2: Ukulele. So I'm starting to think that, like, it likes the beer.
1: Oh, yeah. Maybe it's playing, you know... You know how
2: you
1: Willie can, Nelson has that beat up old
2: look,
1: guitar with a hole
2: I
1: in
2: turn
1: it?
2: The only one he wants to play. You see all the beer drips on there. You can see all the beer drips.
1: You really
2: on
1: can,
2: there.
1: Actually. It's kind of. Do you ever want to just lick the ukulele? just wondering.
0: It looks like the mirror in the bathroom.
1: The English beat. So, Ian, did you have an opportunity to smoke anything interesting this week?
2: I did. I actually went out this morning.
1: Mm-hmm.
2: And lit up a cigar from my father's cigars.
1: Oh, well, that should be good. I mean, you know,
2: I mean, it's kind of hard to go wrong.
1: The expectations are high there, right?
2: Yeah, well, my father, this is one of those companies where if they put out a cigar, I'm going to try it.
1: Mm-hmm.
2: You know, it doesn't matter to me. This was the My Father Lealtad. L-E-A-L-T-A-D. I don't know how else to pronounce it. Lealtad. It means loyalty is what it means.
1: Oh, okay. Glad you...
2: This comes in... There's four sizes in this, but I had the Toro coming in at a 6x... just got covered up. 6x54.
1: Okay.
2: Sometimes I get notifications. It just covers up half of what I'm looking at.
1: I understand.
2: With an Ecuador Habano Oscuro Rosado wrapper, Honduras and Nicaraguan binder, Honduras and Nicaraguan filler. The appearance of this rich milk chocolate in color, veiny, oily, leathery to the touch, very firm feel overall. Has a My Father band, a Lealtad band, and a red silk footer.
1: Nice.
2: It's beautiful, like when you look at it, and all the colors really look nice on it.
1: They do a nice job with their packaging.
2: Yeah, I mean, the My Father band is one of the classiest looking bands out there, and then you add the other stuff that they just match up to it really nice. It's really good. The pre-light sniff on this, rich earth, barnyard, sweet chocolate, pepper. Pre-light draw on this, I used a clip, had a medium draw, sweet creamy coffee, raisin, leather on the lips, and a bit of spice. The initial light on this, I got a Nicaraguan pepper breeze.
1: Oh, nice.
2: Not quite a blast, a little bit under that, just enough to make it a breeze. And we had rich earth, gritty mocha. The retrohale is peppery and sweet. The first third of the cigar comes with sweet and peppery. Or peppery and sweet, not sure. It kind of flips back and forth. The earth, barnyard, coffee, raisin, and mocha all vying for attention on a foundation of white and black pepper with a touch of red pepper in there as well. A little bit of cayenne, like, in the very back of the palate. It's very nice. Retrohale is sweet and peppery with cedar, solid ash, perfect burn.
1: Nice.
2: Proposed pairing, I say stout or porter or an old-fashioned, something a little heft. Classic.
1: Yeah.
2: But with a little bit of heft to it, the cigar's coming in pretty full.
1: Nice.
2: I mean, my father's kind of known for that.
1: Yeah, I was going to say.
2: But this is coming in on the at least in the beginning of the full spectrum right off the bat. The second third of this, a bit of meaty bullion note comes in and settles right next to the raisin and gritty mocha. Cedar ramps up a little bit along with white pepper. Retrohale is sweet and peppery with cedar. Solid ash, perfect burn. You'll see that in a picture right here.
1: Mm-hmm.
2: Pepper and cedar move forward along with a tangy leather note. Retrohale is peppery and sweet with cedar. Solid ash, perfect burn.
1: Mm-hmm.
2: So this cigar comes in at $12.50 for all that.
1: Okay.
2: Solid six.
1: Really?
2: Absolutely fantastic. Wow. I will buy this one again and again.
1: My father just makes such great
2: cigars. And I like
1: cigars.
2: The size, too. It was a good hour and 15 smoke.
1: Nice.
2: So really, really nice. I really relaxed. It never got too hot. It never went out on me. The burn was perfect. So,
1: well, yeah. That sounds like a winner. Hard to go wrong with My Father, but that sounds
2: I was very happy with that.
1: Well, I've been doing what you normally do, which is, you read the cigar reviews.
2: This smells lovely.
1: I've been doing some research, and I got to tell you, I'm a little impressed with Three Nations Brewing.
2: This smells like when you walk into a brewery supply store.
1: Oh, yeah. I love that. So it's LFG Go Time, which he didn't make the saying up, but the guy that popularized LFG or Let's F and Go was Tom Brady, because he in fact that even was the name of his podcast for a while. It was just called Let's Go, obviously, yeah. but that's what he used to scream at his teammates on the sidelines, you know, the LFG. But okay. He would say the words, you know.
2: It's go time. The smooth and easy drinking lager is everything you were looking for in a beer, clean, crisp, and crushable.
1: Mm-hmm.
2: Flavors of light pale malts and mild noble hops make this your go-to refreshment for any occasion. This calls for a great beer.
1: It's noble got a hops. Wonderful taste to it.
2: Noble hops. Years ago, this would have been 10 years ago.
1: Mm-hmm.
2: 10, maybe 15 years ago. Sam Adams put out a beer called Noble Pills. Where they used the Noble hops in it, and it was outrageously good. And I got turned on to Noble hops from then.
1: Just
2: Noble hops
1: that?
2: This has this very German style backbone to it.
1: And they do describe this as a German style lager.
2: Yes, I mean this has that very German flavor, and it's that malt that they're using in there that has a little bit of what's the word I'm looking for? A little bit of richness to it.
1: Yeah,
2: and then it follows with that. With the hops that are just crisp and clean.
1: Super crisp, yeah. And you want that for a lager. You don't want to get, you know, too bogged down. And I suppose you could try a a lager with like Nelson Sauvin or something like that. But it seems like those are funkier than you want a lager to be. This is crisp and clean.
2: So this, in the realm of fruit, like you start putting like Nelson Sauvin and some of those other hops in there, you start getting a lot of like grapefruit or citrusy kind of things.
1: Mm-hmm.
2: This right here doesn't really finish citrus. It finishes crisp green apple.
1: Yes. Green apple or maybe even a little grape on the finish. Like, and I don't mean grape like grape juice, like that sweet, but more like when you eat a grape and you've got that little bit of the skin, that tannin of the skin.
13: And it's amazing how it does it. So it's like it's so full of flavor when you first take the sip. Then when you swallow, it just goes into the clean right there.
1: I'm impressed.
13: Right instantly.
1: This is a great summer beer.
2: I would definitely buy this by the six-pack or the case if they have it.
1: It is 5.1%, so it's not like, you know, it's not huge, but...
2: No, but still crushable.
1: Still, yeah. Definitely.
2: I would drink this floating down the river stamp.
1: Well, but...
2: When you come up with a floating down the river
13: floating down the river.
1: But you basically say that about every beer we try.
2: Only if it's good.
1: Yeah. This is a 30% ABV. Ian's like, I'll drink it floating down the river.
2: Pecan porter that I'm drinking as a palate cleanser.
1: You probably have had that floating down the
2: river. Ale brewed with pecans. Yes, I have, actually. This is a barrel-aged double pecan porter from 2025.
1: Mm-hmm.
2: And
13: most people wouldn't drink it past spring.
2: Right. See, this one's only coming at 9.5, and yes, I have drunk it.
1: Yeah, I'm not surprised at all. Terry, do we have enough time in the segment for me to go over my cigar review,
13: Yes,
1: or are we running late?
13: Yes, no, all we're good on this one.
1: Tell you about the one that I smoked this last week that I wanted to talk to you about. It's the Partagas y Nada Más Santiago Robusto.
2: Easy for you to say.
1: Now, look, I know some of you guys may not be fluent in Spanish, but luckily, I think I'm going to be able to translate this for you. Partagas y nada más means Partagas and nada más.
2: You're correct.
1: I hope that clears
2: my Google AI and Gemini says you are correct.
13: Yeah, we should just go ahead and get that Duolingo sponsorship right now.
1: Actually, this one isn't really that hard. It translates out to Partagas and nothing else.
2: Yeah.
1: And Partagas, of course, is the cigar brand name. And Partagas is one of the classic Cuban brands, but of course, when, you know...
2: The embargo was in place.
1: A lot of those brands either were licensed or whatever, so they could release a Partagas or a Romeo and Julieta or a Cohiba in the United States.
2: A lot of those classic brands.
1: Yeah, absolutely. And so Partagas, as a classic brand available in the U.S., the non-Cuban version, it's been around for a long time, but they've dressed them up lately. They've done some new blends. They've done some things that will, you know, look a lot different in terms of the band and the marketing. And this cigar uses a Habano 2000 wrapper over a binder from Sumatra and uses broadleaf. Is the binder from Sumatra or is it just a Sumatran binder? Is Sumatra a place? I'm showing my ignorance. I think it is. Yeah. We'll have to look that up. Anyway, it's a Sumatra binder and uses broadleaf corojo and piloto leaves to make up the long fillers. So this is...
13: It's in Indonesia.
1: Yeah, thank you. I appreciate that. I used a V-cut and then checked out the pre-light notes. Cereal and bread were the things that I noticed on the sniff. And the cold draw added a little pepper to that mix. I lit the Robusto up. First puffs were almost creamy with a touch of sweetness and a classic tobacco note. But after five or six good draws, a distinct black pepper note joined the party, and spoiler alert, it would stay throughout the rest of my time enjoying the smoke.
2: Mm-hmm.
1: By the second third, another major note had made itself known, and that was kind of an oaky woodiness. Sorry, for some reason, when the word woody popped in my head. I didn't think of that. I thought of Cheers. Anyway, about midway through the cigar, that woody note added a bit of astringency and dryness to the finish, but the pepper and cream kept things balanced pretty well. I'd read a couple of reviews online that said the construction of this cigar could be hit or miss, but in my case, it was pretty solid, burned evenly pretty much all the way through the final third. Flavors did not change a lot once the profile established itself partway through that first third, but I felt like this cigar was going for a more classic blend and classic flavors, and I think it achieved that pretty well. Strength was right at medium, although it did start creeping slowly towards medium to full when the pepper started to do its thing. Suggested pairing, a nice Four Roses small batch bourbon.
2: Yum.
1: Or maybe even better, a little snifter of Macambo rum.
2: Ooh, Macambo's really nice.
1: Oh, yes. So nice with this. Sorry, I got lost there for a moment. The Partagas y Nada Más Santiago Robusto was quite enjoyable. especially if you're in the mood for kind of a classic throwback cigar. It reminds me a lot of the cigars I smoked when I first started enjoying cigars, and a lot of those were Partagas, so that's not necessarily surprising. The Partagas Inatamas Santiago Robusto is about an $8 cigar. And I guess at this point, as tariffs and everything else have pushed prices up, I got to face the reality that $8 in today's prices is almost a bargain.
2: Yeah.
1: And when you look at it that way, this cigar performs really well. It's a more classic blend of flavors, to be sure, but I really enjoyed it, so I'm going to say that. In price to quality, I'll give this Partagas cigar a 5.5. Grab one and enjoy a classic cigar experience before it becomes a $10 cigar, which will probably be in a week.
2: Our price to quality scale is a scale of 1 to 10. If you you score a 5 on this price to quality scale, you get exactly what you're paying for.
1: So I said that I felt like I got a little bit more, and you took it a step further with yours. You went to 6.
2: Yeah, both of them punching a little above their weight class, so to speak.
1: So it's been a good week for cigars here. Thank you
2: very much. And super surprising news, when I take a sip of this double pecan barrel-aged double pecan porter.
1: Yeah.
2: It's quite delicious, but when I go back to this beer here.
1: Yeah.
2: The beer is.
1: The LFG.
2: I can't taste the beer.
1: You can't taste. Of course. Well, of course. This is That's what happens when you use something that big for a palate cleanser.
2: As a matter of
1: fact,
2: when I take a sip of this and I eat one of these little pretzel bites, I can't taste that either.
1: Yeah, but it's good to know. So
13: this is what we get for letting Ian play with the big beers.
1: You might as well
13: front.
1: Bring another one of those next week so we can taste it officially.
2: I have another one in my fridge.
1: Now you've got. No, I'm not surprised. Now you've got everybody, everybody kind of curious. About the whole thing.
2: That beer that once was good just tastes like water now.
13: When he poured it, I thought it was going to be like the next beer or something, and then he just filled up that one cup and just started drinking it. And I was like, oh.
2: I have some more.
13: I'm just saying. I thought it was like, because it was so big and so early in the show, I just thought it.
1: Well, this is why we have a tendency to, save the bigger beers for later in the show. Because sometimes they will wipe out the smaller beer.
2: Yeah. Oh, yeah.
1: And when I say bigger and smaller, I just mean the amount of ABV. So this is from an article in mensjournal.com. Because everything's .com because nobody reads actual magazines. You realize if you go to the
13: Cosmopolitan.com.
1: If you go to the dentist office now, the magazines that are sitting on the table that while you're in the waiting room.
13: From 1983?
1: Yes. They're all from the 80s and stuff. And
2: classic.
1: They're all dog-eared and worn. Ian has now poured some of his show beer pecan porter for Carrie and I so we can wreck our palates for the lighter beers coming. Now, I don't know if I want to have this because at this moment because I'm so excited about this IPA. The St. Arnold and Parrish collaboration IPA that we're going to try.
2: Are we doing that next?
1: None of that has stopped Terry
13: this
1: from going
13: so
1: right in. Yeah. All right. I might as well. Peer pressure.
2: I will tell you that a few sips of something else will clear your palate, or a pretzel or two.
1: A pretzel or two.
13: A pretzel or two.
1: Well, here's. I'm just going to give the plot away here. The cigar brand that is. Basically, according to this article in the Men's Journal, where they asked some cigar experts the most overrated cigar brand, and it actually rhymes with Spavidoff. So, yeah, I think
2: which also rhymes with Hasselhoff.
1: Yeah, right. So Terry was right. I mean, I before I opened it up, I was thinking Dunhill.
13: Yeah,
1: was what I was thinking, and that would be a pretty good candidate for this. But the most overrated cigar on the shelf today.
2: But Dunhill doesn't take up an entire wall in every cigar shop.
1: Yeah. The one of the artists or artisans or cigar experts in this article says, I'm going to have to go with Davidoff because of the price point and the reviews. So think about that. This is not only a cigar that's really expensively priced, but one where the reviews are not that good. And yet they have entire stores. Have you been in a Davidoff store where like... It's like there's two other brands of cigars and everything else is Davidoff.
2: That's right.
1: And it's lining the entire humidor. You're keeping track of
2: how many times you say the D word.
1: I'm feeling very rich today, Davidoff. There's four. We'll be back after we visit with our accountant and have them cut a check to Davidoff for saying their name. Oh, damn it, that's five. We'll be right back. I got to stop drinking these bigger beers early in the show. This is really good. Oh, my gosh.
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1: That sound is the promise of goodness.
2: Yes, sir.
1: Excited about this. We're going to get to that IPA in a minute. But first, I want to read you a quote from this article from mensjournal.com that has now forced me to pay Davidoff for 6 mentions of their name. But this is a quote from someone who was interviewed for this article. It says, I believe this is actually the author of the article speaking. It says, my recent visit came last year for a bachelor party. It was talking about being in Las Vegas. And my eyes nearly popped out of my socket when the Lancero I had picked out. Remember, Lancero is the long, really skinny cigars, right?
2: Mm-hmm.
1: Was nearly $100
13: Whoa.
1: At the Davidoff Cigar Lounge.
13: If it was a really fat cigar for $100, that's
1: the,
13: a lot.
1: The night, as is the case with any cigar lounge visit, ended with new friends who were more than happy to exchange cigar sticks before we all hit the next stop. But the fact is, my buddy Garrett Wren and I dropped a pretty penny there, and it was the pregame show before the main event, which on that night happened to be the Monte Cristo Cigar Bar inside Caesar's Palace, a fantastic venue for any occasion. But yeah. A Lancero for nearly $100.
2: Lanceros in general are a little more expensive, okay?
1: Okay, I get
2: now,
1: that.
2: And I'm going to justify that because they're harder to roll, and especially to roll them well.
1: $100?
2: I pick up Lanceros. As a matter of fact, I have a My Father Lancero in my humidor right now that I keep threatening to smoke because it's going to be so good. I love the Aladino Maduro Lancero.
1: Oh, that Lancero is so good.
2: That Lancero is outrageous every time.
1: I just want to point out.
2: And they're always a little more expensive. $100 for a cigar, though.
13: Is that a little more expensive?
2: For the big, you're paying for the big D on it.
1: Yeah, you definitely are. And it's not even really giving big D energy. So,
2: that's right.
1: So sorry, it's not. It's a Lancero.
2: I'm going to tell you, like, I've smoked a few Davidoff cigars. Oh, dang it, I said it. I've smoked
1: seven,
2: a few.
1: I think we're up to seven, Tim.
2: I've smoked a few of those cigars, and they're all good.
1: Yeah.
2: I've never had a bad one.
1: Oh.
2: I will tell you, at $50.
1: Yeah.
2: $45 for just not even like one of their higher end cigars, just a basic Davidoff. There are so many cigars. Like at $45, I can buy 3 cigars that I'm going to enjoy just as much.
1: They're going to be outstanding.
2: 3 times longer.
1: Yes.
2: For $10 less, I can buy a 45th anniversary Padron.
1: Which you know is going to rock your world.
2: That is an absolute special cigar.
1: Absolutely. Absolutely. So
2: that is a. That is like the special occasion cigar.
1: Right. One of the things I like to do here on the show is occasionally review some really inexpensive cigars.
2: I can buy 2 Plasencia Almafuertes for that.
1: Do you And that's an expensive cigar. But do you realize that some of the, you know, things that we've given high ratings to here on the show, because they're not that expensive, that you could buy like 15 of them for what that Lancero would cost, you know, and be super happy.
13: Yeah.
1: Unless
13: now,
1: you smoke all 15 of them at the same time. Which
2: all that being said, I'm not going to hate. I'm not going to hate. Like, I hate on the price. The cigars themselves have always been good.
1: And I will say, their stores are beautiful. So speaking of institutions that we respect, I have to say, I feel like one of the most underrated breweries in the United States of America is the St. Arnold Brewery in Houston, Texas. Mm. These guys, they don't follow trends. They follow their brewmasters, like, you know, zeitgeist in terms of things. And it's not like they don't have IPAs and things like that. But when the IPA explosion happened, they did Artcar. They did one IPA. And they've
2: and
1: since,
2: they did it well, though.
1: But they've since released more. But the point is, they aren't out there chasing trends. They're just a solid brewery. We've had parties and events in their party room. It's amazing.
2: For years.
1: And they have now a juicy Imperial IPA that's not any more expensive than any of your normal six-packs of beer, craft beer that you buy out there. And it's fantastic. It
2: For
1: really
2: years,
1: is.
2: Anytime I'd go into a bar in Houston, it was the St. Arnold Brown Ale.
1: Yeah. Oh, yeah. Mm. Which is so good. So St. Arnold, which we love, have had their guys on the show number of times, has done a collaboration with what I consider to be the preeminent IPA brewery in the world, which is out of Brizard, Louisiana, Parish Brewery. I was so excited when I saw these guys had done a collab that I could not wait until next week. So we pushed next week's IPA back.
2: This looks chewy.
1: It really does. It almost looks like when you first poured it, it looked like it had just that little coating of ice on the top, which I know it didn't. It was like maybe some pulp or something, but wow. I am so excited
2: to
1: taste
2: it. It smells incredibly juicy. It smells incredibly...
1: But it has that little bit of...
2: Citrus, funk, orange.
1: That little bit of funk, though, that comes with the Ghost in the Machine IPAs, right?
2: There's also a malt note in here that that you get.
1: Mm. That's life-changing. That is so freaking good.
13: It is very good.
1: It's got such a wonderful bitter snap on the end that just plays around with the sweetness that you get on the
2: This has a bigger mouthfeel than all of the Gosu machines.
1: Mm-hmm. And I bet on the show we've tried seven or eight of the different Ghost in the Machine
2: The other
1: variants.
2: Thing, you notice that all the other Ghost in the Machines are very mechanical looking, very technology looking.
1: Yeah.
2: And this one went
1: this one's got
2: philosophy.
1: The monk in the robe.
2: Yeah,
1: with
2: yeah this
1: the,
2: one went philosophy. Went the other direction.
1: I love that. That's the patron saint of brewers, by the way, St. Arnold.
2: Yes.
1: I don't know if that's a real thing or not. I've never looked it up because I don't want to be disappointed. I want there to have been a real St. Arnold.
13: I believe it. There has to be. There has to be. That can't be just made up. That has to be
2: this.
13: Real.
1: Think about it. If you were like, Terry, we're going to make you a patron saint, what would you like to be the patron saint of?
13: Well, you know, you got to think someone was probably brewing back then, did a really good job.
1: These guys did a great job in brewing. Come on now.
2: What's
1: your take on this?
2: The
1: Ian?
2: Mouthfeel and the malt up front,
1: mm-hmm.
2: which is round and sweet and delicious. And then it rolls into this citrus. Like juicy citrus explosion, but it's very orange.
1: Mm-hmm.
2: There's a kiss of like grapefruit in there.
1: To me,
2: and then it finishes, and it's amazing how it finishes because it finishes crisp. It finishes.
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5: Breaking news this hour from townhall.com. I'm Michael Herring. Lindsey Graham, the longtime Republican senator from South Carolina, has passed away at the age of 71 after a short illness. Tributes are pouring in from across the nation and around the world.
6: Israeli Prime Minister Benjamin Netanyahu calls Senator Graham, quote, a great friend of Israel and a cherished friend of mine, unquote. Ukrainian President Volodymyr Zelensky says Senator Graham visited his country 10 times during the years of Russia's full-scale invasion. Mr. Zelensky says, quote, Lindsey was a true defender of freedom and the values that make our world safer, unquote.
5: Correspondent Andrew Stewart. The U.S. has attacked Iran today over an Iranian strike earlier this morning on a vessel in the Strait of Hormuz. Iran responded with attacks targeting several countries in the Middle East, including Bahrain, Kuwait, Qatar, Oman, and Jordan. Recent data suggests immigration may be adding pressure to an already tight housing market, drawing strong reaction from conservatives.
7: Studies indicate a 1% increase in unauthorized workers is linked to a roughly 2.2% rise in home prices and 1.4% rise in rents. Analysts say added demand is straining limited housing supply, especially in urban areas. Conservative leaders maintain the findings prove President Trump is right to push for stricter border enforcement and immigration policies. Ken Lorman reporting.
5: The U.S., the U.K., and a dozen other Western and Asian countries have reasserted that China's expansive claims in the South China Sea are illegal. The joint statement issued by the nations today reaffirms a 2016 arbitration ruling and rejects destabilizing actions in the disputed waters that threaten regional peace, the partners say. More on these stories at townhall.com.
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5: Apple is accusing OpenAI of stealing trade secrets as it seeks to build its own hardware for ChatGPT. This is a major rupture in a partnership between the iPhone maker and the artificial intelligence company. Apple says in a lawsuit filed in a California federal court, the theft of its trade secrets is part of a, quote, coordinated pattern of misconduct at an institutional level by OpenAI. Two former Apple employees who now work for OpenAI are also named as defendants. Typhoon Bavi is bringing strong winds and heavy rain to eastern China this weekend. It has weakened to a severe tropical storm with maximum sustained winds around 100 kilometers per hour near its center. The storm made landfall in Zhejiang late on Saturday, prompting mass evacuations in cities such as Shanghai and the cancellation of hundreds of flights. Bavi passed north over Taiwan yesterday, injuring over 100 people. This is townhall.com. A bipartisan group of senators has reached an agreement with the Trump administration to advance a new version of legislation to sanction buyers of Russian oil.
9: While visiting Kyiv, South Carolina Republican Senator Lindsey Graham told reporters that lawmakers have been working closely with the administration on a version of the bill that would be, quote, acceptable to the White House and that was written in a way they could support. The White House has resisted full support of legislation to limit the flow of funds to Moscow's war chest through sanctions on countries purchasing Russian oil, in addition to Russian officials and entities. Instead, the administration has pushed for the bill to give President Donald Trump more latitude to pursue negotiations with Moscow to end the war on Ukraine. Bernie Bennett, Washington.
5: Today is Sunday, July the 12th, and a number of notable people are celebrating a birthday today, including actress Cheryl Ladd, who is 75 years old, gospel singer Sandy Patty is 70, boxing champion Julio Cesar Chavez, 64. More on these stories at townhall.com.
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1: Welcome back. It is Smoking and Toasting. Our program is all about craft beer, fine spirits, and hand-rolled cigars. And Ian has very carefully opened a bottle of Maker's Mark specialty whiskey here. And I would just say, you know, I have opened this a couple of times, obviously clearing the neck and taking care of the safety protocol without breaking the cork. But Ian broke the cork, so we had to get creative to fish it out of there. Fortunately, he was able to do so without getting any cork shavings into the whiskey, so
12: yes.
1: we're really excited about that. Terry, I'm passing these along.
12: All right.
1: And we'll try us. Now, this is a very interesting bottle of Maker's Mark because it's a barrel pick. It's a Specs barrel pick. Specs is our big, wine and whiskey and place to get lost in store here in Texas. And they did a special barrel pick with the guys from Maker's Mark. It's a Maker's Mark private selection, and they've entitled this one, "This Ain't My First Rodeo."
2: So if any of you are listening, you don't really know what a barrel pick means, because there's single barrel, there's barrel pick, there's all kinds of different things out there, special edition things.
1: Mm-hmm.
2: A barrel pick is, they have these rickhouses where they have all these barrels of whiskey where they're aging in the barrels themselves.
1: We call that heaven,
2: yes,
1: by the way.
2: And then they take these barrels, the master blender takes these barrels and blends between the barrels to get that exact note of what you expect in your regular Maker's Mark.
1: Or your Maker's 46. Or
2: your Maker's 46 or yeah, whatever they're going mm-hmm. for, right? They have to blend because this is like any ingredient. There's variables. Your jalapenos aren't the same heat
1: right.
2: as the ones last time. So if you're trying to make your salsa the same heat every time, you have to make some adjustments. Well, this mm-hmm. is what they're doing. But a barrel pick is when they have barrels set aside that are particularly interesting or different. And a company comes in, or an entity, an individual, whoever comes in, and tastes through those barrels and goes, "I want my name on this one because it's going to be that juice, but it's going to be a little different than that juice normally is." So you get a barrel pick, private selection, Maker's Mark. You're going to have Maker's Mark. You're going to have that baseline that you're used to, but it's going to have some different flavors. It's going to have little adjunct flavors that you're not always getting in that regular bottle of Maker's Mark. So you need to celebrate this and think, this is Maker's Mark, but with a little something-something extra.
1: Right. And so when we're sampling this, it's not like you're going to be able to go and buy this bottle. But what we're kind of letting you know as we sample this is what the quality level of a special Maker's Mark barrel pick would be.
2: The nose on this right away.
13: I don't know if there's any more, if that one is available, because that one came out a couple of years ago. But I don't know if you recall, but it's part of a
2: November
13: series.
2: November 22,
13: It was part of a rodeo series that was put out in conjunction with the Houston Livestock Show and Rodeo one year. And they had about six of these barrel picks that were named different rodeo names.
1: It's a Spec Select Volume 1 Ode to Texas, but it's called "This Ain't My First Rodeo."
13: Yes.
1: And I will just mention, by the way, we're talking about barrel picks. We have a very exciting Smoking and Toasting barrel pick that's about to come out. Do we have an update on the release?
13: We need to ask him.
1: It's coming very soon.
2: Slow down, Turbo.
13: Uh-oh, someone's got something?
2: Slow down, because hot off the press. Can I get a dun-dun-dun-dun-dun?
13: Oh, here we go. Let's go.
1: Hold on. Do we want a little fanfare here?
2: The product ships this week and will arrive at distribution next week. It is a 7-day turn total. Specs will place their order as soon as it lands. It will only be at Smith Street downtown here.
1: Mm-hmm.
2: All right. They're going to also have it available online. So you'll be able to order it online. From almost any state. And I had texted Joseph earlier. So he had told me it was bottled, labeled, encased, palletized, waiting on tracking for delivery. So this was literally 7 minutes ago he texted me this.
1: Wow.
2: So let's see here. Updates as soon as they call. That's our latest update. Product ships this week, and we'll arrive at distribution next week.
1: So we've talked about this on the show before, and we actually did the show
14: with excitement.
1: When we did the barrel pick, we did that whole show you know, with O.H. Ingram, and it was wonderful. But what we did is we brought on some people whose palates we respect, and Alan Denny.
2: Yes.
1: And brought everybody together. And what we did was everybody kind of made their own notes. We tasted, was it five different samples, Ian?
2: Five samples, yeah.
1: Five different samples from five different barrels, right, from O.H. Ingram, who we're doing this barrel pick with.
2: And these barrels were personally selected by their master blender, who was on our show about a month earlier than that.
1: And all of them were great, but it was interesting. You know, we were all kind of making notes and writing down what we thought our number one pick and our number two pick would be. There was some difference of opinion on what people chose as their number two, but every person there chose the same barrel pick as their number one. And so that's the one that made it easy. That's the one we went with. And so we're excited to get to that. Now, in the meantime, this is a Specs barrel pick from a couple of years back. This ain't my first rodeo. And it is, I believe, it's 109.5 proof.
2: It's hot.
1: Woo. Yeah, it is hot in a spicy hot and
13: hot.
1: Whiskey hug kind of way. This is like,
2: Yeah, it's pretty warm. It comes in pretty hot.
1: Talk to me, Goose.
2: I will tell you. Okay, so here's the thing. The first thing I notice on the nose is I get that trademark maple. Maker's mark.
1: Kind of a maker's mark
2: note, right? Yeah. But this is also a cinnamon bomb right off the nose.
1: Yes.
2: And bubble gum. Like cinnamon and bubble gum are coming in hard on the back end of this.
1: If I recall, just the standard bottle of maker's mark, when you graduate from that to the maker's 46, you pick up a little more of that cinnamon.
2: Yeah.
1: But it is even more of a thing here. But
2: this is cinnamon bomb.
1: It is not the first thing, though. This is
2: not Fisher Price, my first cinnamon.
1: No, it's not my first rodeo, as it says on the bottle. So this is 54.75% alcohol. Yes. Was bottled in November of 2022, which was a long time ago, Terry.
13: November of 2022 was a long time
1: long
13: ago.
1: Time ago.
13: Way back in 2022.
1: Way back in the day. Back in the day when, you know, I was young and enjoying whiskey.
2: Don't you love it when kids are like, that was so many years ago.
13: So long ago.
2: Kid, that was 4 years.
1: Yeah, right. Yeah. Well, I read somewhere that one of the reasons that time seems to pass faster as you get older is because of your ratio and relationship with it. When you're a kid and you're 8 years old, 4 years was half of your life.
13: Yeah.
1: You know?
13: Yeah, exactly. It was so long ago, man.
1: Now 4 years is like, I think that was when I bought the TV.
13: Yeah.
1: You know? I'm pretty sure, yeah.
2: It was just, kid, it was, I got socks older than you.
1: Yeah. It was the Super Bowl that year. I bought the TV. Oh, damn it. Now we're paying both Davidoff and
2: Oh, you
1: the
2: said Super Bowl.
1: Bowl.
2: Yeah. Oh, dang it.
1: Oh, man. So frustrating. This is a wonderful. So this is a private selection maker's mark. I just want to kind of show this to the camera on the front. I know we have some B-roll, but when you see a bottle that looks like this, that's going to be, you know, because the standard maker's mark, the logo is really big, or the 46 is really big on the 46. But this is much smaller, much more like laid back, at least it pretends to be. And then it's got this sort of stamp thing on here that tells you about the particular barrel and the particular, you know, weight and heft.
2: Also,
1: of this,
2: listen, for you new school drinkers, if this is your first rodeo on buying like a barrel pick or something overproof like this, and you take a sip of it and you go, oh, my God, that's so hot. Don't panic. Put a chip of ice in it.
1: Or water it down. Yeah, absolutely.
2: Don't water it down with straight tap water. Unless you live in Austin, that tap water is delicious. but you know, get a nice filtered water and add some water. And listen, if anybody tells you, if you got a buddy that's like, oh, don't put water in your whiskey, don't listen to that person.
1: They don't know what they're talking about.
2: The distillers themselves, the master blenders, they will tell you, add water, open it up a little bit.
1: And so you might take a bottle like this that is really highly proofed, and you might say, wow, that's a bit much for me. If you add that water, that drop of water or
2: proof
1: that
2: or
1: chip of ice, proof it down a little bit, you may find that not only is it more to your liking in terms of the strength of what you like, but it also is going to open up other flavors that you didn't necessarily get in the first, you know, undiluted sips that you took.
2: Listen, if I go up to a bar and I order any whiskey, whiskeys that I know, I love, like whether it's Weller or whether it's Eagle Rare or whether it's Blanton's or whether it's Maker's Mark or whatever, if I know the whiskey and I know how I like it, I almost always order a double, two chips of ice. Because I like just a little dilution. I also like the cold and then going to the... Mm-hmm. room temperature. Again, I love that whole thing. But if I'm drinking a whiskey I've never tried before, I'll order it, and I'll order ice on the side.
1: So you can taste it at full proof.
2: So I can taste it. I always want to try it at full proof. It's like you know, you like don't salt your meal before you taste it.
1: Right.
2: You know, so I always want to taste it. And
1: unless it's spinach, always salt spinach because that's delicious.
2: Well, I mean, just saying, like, you never know how much salt is on it already.
1: Mm, right, of course, yeah.
2: Until you taste it. So, you know, if you're pouring salt on your stuff and you haven't tasted it yet, you never know. But it's the same thing with whiskey, I think. Like, and anybody who tries to shame you for putting ice or water in your whiskey,
1: they don't know what
2: shame
1: on
2: them.
1: Yeah,
2: they
1: exactly.
2: have no idea what they're talking about.
1: Absolutely.
2: And you tell them that.
1: Absolutely. Now, do you recall what the proof was on our O.H. Ingram?
2: I think it's going to be similar to this.
1: Barrel pick. So it's going to be a higher one like this. Yeah. So what's great about that, though, if you're thinking, okay, you know, this is going to cost me a few bucks because it's a barrel pick and it's something special, what you will be able to do is drink that with water in a way that will help you stretch that bottle for quite some time. Yeah.
2: Yeah. Add water, add ice.
1: Yeah, I love it. This is absolutely delicious. To me, this is...
2: The vanilla aftertaste
1: is
2: so good.
1: Yes,
2: there's... The vanilla that kind of morphs into bubblegum, classic bubblegum.
1: Right, and it's got such a classic Maker's Mark flavoring on the front end.
2: The maple, yes.
1: That maple. But then when that vanilla comes through at the end, oh, it's good. So during the break, by the way, I will go get some water. We'll try opening this up a little bit in the next segment because I didn't bring any in. That's my fault. But wow, this is good. And I'm really excited. Once we get our first bottle of the O.H. Ingram Smoking and Toast and Barrel Pick, we're going to have to spend some time on the show, you know, really getting into it, which is... When I say getting into it, I mean drinking it. That's what I'm looking forward
13: good.
1: To.
13: Good. So maybe we can be like one of those TikTok people that just sits there and goes,
2: What do they call it?
13: 20
2: ASMR?
13: Minutes. Yeah. It's like 20 minutes of the show.
1: You're like, why did I subscribe to this guy?
13: Yeah. What's happening?
1: Because he said, I'm tasting the Taco Bell Enchirito.
13: Yes.
1: You know?
13: Yes.
1: And you're like, okay, let's see what he gets. And he just goes,
13: yeah. Mm. Yeah.
1: It's like, I know what, I know, dude. Like,
13: and
1: like,
13: he's sitting in his car when he does it. Always. Oh, they're always,
2: it's always in
13: the
2: car.
13: Always in the car.
1: Because that's where all the best podcasts happen.
13: All the best
1: if we want to understand why this show is not 100 times more popular than
13: it
1: is, it's because we're not in the car.
2: I feel like when we're drinking whiskey, the car might not be the best place for us to be.
1: That's a very good point.
2: I feel like we might be running into something.
13: Well, you know,
1: we could be in the back seat. Could be like an Uber.
13: Yeah, I was going to say.
2: Or like a Bentley. Come on. So many times
13: the car's not actually moving. They're just sitting in the KFC parking lot doing this review. That's literally what happened. They bought too much food.
1: There's one person with 12 meals.
13: Yeah, it is. It is sitting in the. So we could just do the show from the KFC parking lot.
1: What has this world become? Like, we no longer trust our... You know, our national media outlets.
13: Yeah.
1: But the guy in his truck in the parking lot of KFC going...
13: With a phone set on his steering wheel.
1: That's a guy. Right
2: I
1: there,
2: love that. When I break knowledge on people. I'm like, hey, no, this is actually like this. What?
13: What?
2: Yeah, for real. This is the way it works. It's, you know, let me check Google.
13: Yeah.
2: So you're going to believe some random ass person...
1: Yeah.
2: Instead of someone you know.
1: My favorite thing is when people go... I don't know if that's true or not. Let me check AI.
2: AI knows.
13: Yeah. AI knows.
2: Agent Smith doesn't know it.
1: All right.
2: That's what I'm going to name my AI. It's going to be Agent Smith.
13: Agent Smith.
1: I like that. I like Agent Smith is perfect. It's a perfect name for your AI. I would use that. Forget about Claude and Grok and all that.
13: Yeah.
1: I'm going
2: with Agent Smith.
1: Yeah, absolutely.
13: Agent Smith AI at your service.
1: We have to take a break. We're going to try diluting this in the next segment a little bit, see how that makes it hold up.
2: We're going to try diluting ourselves.
1: And, of course, we have a porter that we haven't tried, unlike the one that Ian brought that we have tried. But we'll get to that as well. And, oh, by the way, drinking news right around the corner. It's Smoking and Toasting.
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0: 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But what could be more exciting, you ask yourself, Jude Blue? 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It means that we have a new time slot. Well, what is it?
1: 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Well, it's 5 o'clock Sunday, Radio Flashback. 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

0: Are you eating ice? What was that?
1: That's a pretzel.
0: Oh, it's a pretzel. Okay.
2: Remember, cool. Sound effects.
1: I wanted everyone to join that with me.
2: Sound effects aren't limited to cans and bottles for him.
0: No, that's
1: now we're
0: an
1: ASMR channel.
0: Yeah, that's good enough.
1: I don't even know what that means.
0: I don't either, but it sounded really important, so I went with it. So I'm going to put just a little drop of water into this whiskey, and it was more of a splash. That's all right, because I had a bit in here. So you've already put some water into yours. Does it open it up as we expect?
1: I love it with a little water,
0: mm-hmm.
1: even more.
0: You know, what seems to happen to me whenever I put water into whiskey, especially more highly proofed whiskey, is it feels like it just ramps up the bubble gum.
1: It can. It can. Also, like, if you ask me, a little bit of water ramped up the heat a little bit, too.
0: That's interesting because you wouldn't think that is the case.
2: Yeah, I thought that would be the other way.
1: But it also ramped up the mineral water.
0: Mm-hmm.
1: And it really brought out the oak.
0: Mm-hmm.
2: Oh. Mm. Yeah.
1: Now,
0: I was kind of holding that on my palate and then I swallowed.
1: You grabbed a chip of ice while you were in there.
0: Yes, I did.
1: And I put a piece of ice in there. So I want you to know I'm gonna talk through this because now it's cold.
0: Okay. Terry, you want a piece of ice?
1: And cold, I get a lot of oak, I get a lot of cinnamon, I get a little bit of bubble gum, and I get a kiss of vanilla.
0: Oh.
1: And the heat is tamped down substantially with just one chip of ice.
2: Wow.
0: So this is honestly, this is delicious.
1: Actually, it puts the heat back a good ways.
0: If you were
2: at the
0: thinking,
2: very end,
0: yes. Mm-hmm. If you were thinking of Maker's Mark as kind of like a, well, that's a, you know, that's too popular of a brand. It's like a Jack Daniels or whatever. This is, I like just regular old Maker's Mark.
1: Maker's
0: it's
1: nothing wrong with
0: it. There's nothing wrong with it.
2: Yes.
0: But this is in a whole other realm, in my opinion.
1: Well, this whole specialty series, the private selections and all these that they do are absolutely outrageous. I love that they put the stave profile on here. Three baked American pure, zero French cuvée, four Makers 46, one roasted French Mendiant. I don't know what that Mendiant, and two toasted French Spice.
2: What is that description of?
0: That's the staves
1: the stave
0: that
1: profile.
0: They use.
1: That's the staves that they use
2: to put in there
1: to flavor this.
2: Oh, okay, yeah.
0: I'm pretty blown away by this, to be honest with you.
1: It's really good.
0: If our barrel pick is this good,
1: now
0: we're going to be famous.
1: My ice is about halfway to three quarters of the way melted through.
0: Yep.
1: Which means by

0: See, the maple
1: is... where they blend it, you can tell that this one was heavy on the cinnamon and the maple.
0: The cinnamon and the maple is always there in a Maker's, yeah.
1: But this was heavy on that and heavy on the heat. And you can tell how they would use this to get that flavor profile that they're going for. But this one is a lot... Is a lot stronger in that cinnamon and a lot stronger in some of those little flavors.
0: It did not take long to melt that ice in, too, because this is coming in a little angry.
2: This is spectacular. Mm-hmm. Honestly, this is really good. And it makes me – it's been now, what, a month since we tasted our
0: barrel pick? My drink is chilled now. It's probably at something like 50 degrees-ish.
1: Technically 2 months.
0: And the mineral water is now probably as big as the vanilla in it.
2: Well, Terry, you said 2 months ago.
1: Yeah,
2: was when we
1: technically
2: tasted.
1: About 2 months.
2: I'm
1: that
2: so excited to taste it again because I remember how much I loved it. And tasting this just makes me think, is ours going to be this good? I so hope it's going to be this good because this is fantastic. Speaking of good, most whiskey lovers agree that Japanese whiskey is pretty good as a category, right? But what's interesting about Japanese whiskey is that it's really expensive.
1: Yeah.
2: And so
0: it is.
1: Does it take longer for it to turn Japanese? Is that what it is? The turning Japanese
0: the thing,
1: part costs more?
0: Even an inexpensive Japanese bottle is usually in the $60 range.
2: Right.
0: So...
2: I really think so.
0: I see what you did there.
2: I did it earlier, but I don't think it came through, so I repeated it.
1: It was too easy.
2: Because as everyone on this program knows, a joke is funnier the more times you tell.
0: Oh, yes.
2: Yeah, that's the way it works.
1: Yes.
2: Vine Pair is a website that I really enjoy. Again, because no one actually produces magazines anymore.
1: No.
2: But Vine Pair is a great website. And they did an article recently where they contacted a whole bunch of, really influential bartenders. And they asked them this one question. They said, what Japanese whiskey is worth it? Mm. Like, so this isn't about which Japanese whiskeys are least expensive necessarily, because these may be very expensive. But the question is, are they worth it?
0: Yes.
2: Which ones are worth it? And I want to read you this short list of Japanese whiskeys.
0: You
2: got to
0: have a Yamazaki 12 on there, right?
2: Well, Yamazaki 18-year-old single malt is the number one on this list. And I don't think they're ranked. I just think they're, are you telling me we're out of time?
1: Yeah, we're going to need to go quick.
2: Okay, we'll come back to this, and we'll also come back to drinking news. But there are 10 Japanese whiskeys that they say are worth the splurge. So we'll get to that. And also, drinking news is next. It's Smokin' and Toastin'.

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5: With SRN News, I'm Michael Harrington in Washington. Lindsey Graham, the longtime Republican senator from South Carolina, has passed away at the age of 71 after a short illness. Tributes are pouring in from around the nation and around the world. Graham was actually an opponent of President Trump on the campaign trail in 2016. He went on to become one of Mr. Trump's strongest supporters. The U.S. has attacked Iran today over an Iranian strike on a vessel in the Strait of Hormuz. Iran responding with attacks targeting several countries in the Middle East today, including Bahrain, Kuwait, Qatar, Oman, and Jordan. The burst of fighting raises new questions about efforts to find a permanent end to the war that began in February. The Strait, a key transit

0: route for oil and natural gas has become a key sticking point in negotiations between the two sides. This is SRN News.
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10: Welcome back, my friends. 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

0: Sin arm, he said,
1: I had to take my gator to the vet.
0: Drinking news, now it's time for drinking news.
2: Cheers, y'all. By the way, I don't know where my wife comes up with that accent, because it doesn't feel like she has that in, like, everyday conversation.
0: She does have quite the accent when she gets excited.
2: Yeah, that's true. If she's,
0: when she says, gosh, y'all.
2: Oh,
0: it's pretty hilarious.
2: She didn't have to say the gosh. Sometimes if she gets like just really like
0: y'all,
2: just y'all, it's like it is the most Texas thing ever.
0: It's a wonderful thing.
2: Yeah, it is a wonderful thing. Well, before we get to our main story in today's drinking news, it's time once again to visit our favorite spot, where we, like some demented drinking news versions of the 100-year-old Sir David Attenborough, observe our favorite and most bizarre subjects in their natural habitat. We're talking, of course, about Florida.
0: Florida man.
2: And specifically the city of Bartow, about an hour east of Tampa. That's where Edward Bolds, an 84-year-old Florida man,
0: old Florida man,
2: is doing one of the most Florida things imaginable. He is suing a Waffle House.
0: Okay. Well, you're not going to get away with it, Waffle House.
2: It all started simply enough when our Florida man and his wife were headed.
0: What could Waffle House have done to you?
2: Oh, wait. It gets good. It all started simply enough. Our Florida man and his wife were headed to their local Waffle House, possibly for a fine dining experience.
0: A romantic evening, I get it.
2: Something like, you know, covered hash browns, which is basically a small plate of hash brown potatoes with a very slightly melted slice of imitation American cheese type food on top of it.
0: Hey, ma'am.
2: Look it up online and you'll see the absurdity of that quasi-melted, you know.
0: Waffle House did a special menu one time for Valentine's Day, and my wife and I went to it.
2: Mm-hmm.
0: And
3: I'm glad you clarified that it wasn't just you.
2: But I think we're all asking the same question in our brain. It was Valentine's Day. He took his wife to Waffle House. Did he get lucky?
0: They had the special menu. The poor lady damn near set my curtains on fire, lighting the little candle at our table. The steak was not good.
2: Well. Speaking
0: but
2: of
0: the
2: steak,
0: hash browns were badass.
2: Yeah. Well, speaking of steak, if you don't want to order the very slightly melted slice of imitation American cheese type food on top of your hash browns, you might be hangry for one of their T-bone steak dinners,
3: ooh,
2: which a recent review on MASH.com spoke directly about to anyone thinking of ordering this delicacy to say, and I quote, "We're here to urge you to rethink that situation.
0: Reconsider the steak, please."
2: But Bolds never made it inside to enjoy these Waffle House tasty treats. That's because he fell in the parking lot thanks to one of those evil curbs. You know, the thing at the edge of the parking lot where you step up from the asphalt
0: never
2: to the pavement.
0: Know where they're gonna
2: up onto
0: be,
2: the sidewalk.
0: For all the way around the sidewalk.
2: Yeah, the
0: all
2: sidewalk.
0: All around the building.
2: That will lead you to the front
0: all
2: door.
0: All place where you can walk.
2: Yeah, the sidewalk.
0: Not where cars are.
2: It leads you right to the front door and the inner sanctum of culinary expertise that is the modern Waffle House. So as some people are wont to do when they slip and fall, our Florida man is suing the biscuits and gravy establishment, and he believes he will win in court. His case, that he fell and suffered serious injury from the aforementioned curb because his attention was distracted by the inviting and colorful advertisement in the Waffle House window. I mean, we've all been there, right?
0: That advertising was so good, I couldn't see a curb.
2: We've all been there, not paying attention to where we're stepping because that picture of the sausage, egg, and cheese hash brown bowl is so amazingly hypnotic.
0: I mean, that actually
2: in its
0: sounds pretty good.
2: Effect on
0: that
2: the unsuspecting consumer.
3: New dirty drinks they have, really
2: Bolds,
3: good.
2: Bolds, in his lawsuit, states, these advertisements in the window were of a size, placement, and orientation that they are clearly meant to attract the attention of customers who are already parked.
0: That sounds like an obvious statement, right?
3: Okay, first off, here's the thing. I have to agree. They do catch my attention, and sometimes I have seen the window clings they have, which has offered me to order something that might I not well, have before listen. Because it's on special, but wow.
2: Listen, I'm no Waffle House expert, but I'm thinking that's kind of the general idea
3: yeah.
2: of placing advertisements
3: yeah.
2: in your restaurant window.
3: Yeah.
2: Right? I mean, we'll keep you posted as this case works its way
0: through
2: the legal
0: system. I mean,
2: they know
0: what they're doing when they're half of their clients are in a certain state because it's either, you know, late at night or they've hit the dispensary.
2: I think by a certain state, you mean... Intoxication.
3: Nevada.
2: Yeah. Yeah.
3: Now, I think what you're saying right there could be the basis of their legal argument, because you could say to someone, hey, if all these people can stumble in here at 2 a.m. and not hit that curb, sir.
2: Keyword stumble.
3: We realize that you're 84, but come on, you've been walking for a long time, sir. And saying you're distracted. These people daily are distracted.
0: Also, I like the fact that he blames them for the fact that he couldn't stop staring.
3: Yeah. Mm-hmm. Yes, yes. Mm-hmm.
0: Like, why did you fall? Because I couldn't stop staring at their advertisement.
2: Yeah. What
0: part of them has anything to do with that?
2: Listen, while we wait for this to work its way through the legal system, we will offer you this word of caution. When you're headed into your friendly neighborhood Waffle House, that's kind of like friendly neighborhood Spider-Man, except it has waffles. When you're headed into your friendly neighborhood Waffle House, do not become distracted by the larger-than-life image of a slice of pecan pie, because A, you might miss the curb and hurt yourself, and B, we cannot be completely sure those are actual pecans. So, just saying.
0: You know, I will tell you, we're living a place like, we have some fancy pecan pies around here.
2: Mm-hmm.
0: You can go to Good Company.
2: House of Pies.
0: And get House Pies. You can get all these. And those pecan pies are like $20 or $30 for the pie.
2: Mm-hmm.
0: You go to HEB and you spend $12-ish.
2: And get a
0: pecan pie that is outrageous.
2: I love it.
0: And if you don't have HEB where you live, I'm sorry.
3: Yeah, exactly.
2: Yeah.
0: I'm sorry.
3: I mean, I can think of a couple of big things that distracted me before while I was driving. But the picture in the Waffle House?
2: Yeah. I have an uncle who, like, when he got his first car when he was a kid, got distracted by a pretty girl on the side of the street and rear-ended somebody in front of him. It was totally because he was, like, gawking at the pretty girl.
0: He was looking at the wrong rear end.
2: Yeah, that's right. But our main story in this week's Drinking News takes us to Eastbrook Middle School in upscale Paramus, New Jersey.
0: Upscale Paramus.
2: Where school officials are busy recalling and confiscating all copies of their recently released school yearbook because it was discovered that in the section of the yearbook, the middle school yearbook, that features many students' baby pictures, somehow a photo made it into the book that was not of a student at this fine establishment of learning. It was a picture of, wait for it, baby Hitler.
3: What?
2: I mean, no, it's not a baby with an AI-added Hitler mustache.
3: It's really a picture of him?
2: It's a confirmed, actual baby picture of the former Führer mixed in with the portraits of these schools.
3: And nobody upon editing realized that the junior high class of 2026 pictures that came from 10, 15 years ago did not match the 1901 black and white picture of a baby at all?
2: Come on.
3: What?
2: Look, first of all, I just want you to know, I did this story because it's just fun to say baby Hitler. You know, that seems like something that would be on Adult Swim, you know, like the baby Hitler adventures or something. Anyway, the principal of the middle school released a statement saying,
0: "Mine it's a bitsy Führer."
2: Yeah.
0: Oh, I don't even know what to say.
2: After students had already received their yearbooks, we learned that the baby pictures section of the yearbook contained an image that was later identified as an infant photo of Adolf Hitler. I want to be direct with you, the principal wrote. The presence of this image is unacceptable. Even if the image was not immediately recognizable to those paging through the book,
3: really?
2: Its inclusion in an official school publication is a severe breach of our values.
0: Now, although, I mean, let's think about the value that we get. That picture is 120 years old, and we can laugh.
3: Yeah. Right.
0: That's a joke that has lasted.
2: And in fairness, this is a baby Hitler. This baby has not committed any atrocities.
3: No.
2: So When does evil
3: enter
2: the picture?
3: You're allowed to like Hitler,
2: right?
3: All the way up until
2: toddler.
3: Toddler Hitler. And then there's no more Hitler liking.
2: Yeah, that's right. When he pees in his sister's cornflakes or whatever. Yeah.
3: I mean, the fact that these pictures are literally.
0: At age four, when he finally grew the little Charlie Chaplin mustache. That guy, I want to also say, I'm a little mad at Hitler. He ruined an entire mustache style.
2: Oh, totally. Yeah. You can't do that.
0: We are 100 years later. We can't wear that.
3: We still can't wear
2: Karma
3: that.
2: Karma police, arrest this girl. Her Hitler hairdo is making me feel ill. Sorry, I had to quote a little Radiohead there. Jeez. It happens to me from time to time. The school has been taking back the distributed books from the students, and they plan to release a revised version of the yearbook where we're guessing less Hitler, more fun will be the theme.
3: Why don't we all just take out our Sharpies?
2: As soon as they can be reprinted. Drinking News has seen the photo in question, and while yes, it does kind of look like an infant version of the infamous dictator, no one knows for sure how it wound up in the book. And listen.
3: Yeah, no one at all. In junior high, a bunch of junior high kids don't know how that happened.
0: There's no way we can sleuth this out.
3: We will never figure out. It couldn't be anyone on the yearbook committee.
2: We understand that mistakes happen, but a photo of young Hitler? I mean, it'd be bad enough if it was young Sheldon, but of all historical figures you could add to your baby pick
0: lineup.
2: Speaking
0: of atrocities.
2: Yeah, I'm thinking baby Hitler is about the worst that you could do.
3: You know, but you have to say, too, that these are kids. Let me put a little perspective into you on these kids. These are kids in junior high. These kids are so young, just like my kids. They didn't even live through 9/11, so they don't fully. They didn't. So they never had their grandpa tell them stories about World War II like I did when I was growing up. Hitler is so far removed from there that they just think that's funny. It's a joke now.
2: Terry, let me just say, when you're right, you're right. All right, let me go ahead and retract that last statement. Thank you for your attention to this matter. Anyway, a baby Hitler pick might just be the most embarrassing thing that you could publish in your school yearbook, but it's certainly not the only embarrassing thing. And wouldn't you know it, our team of misfit toys here at Drinking News have a few other things to warn you about that could potentially cause some yearbook consternation. And as you might guess, those things have been compiled for you in the form of another handy and easy to understand Drinking News top five list. And although some mental health officials are divided, some want us to just quit. Others are advocating for intervention by social agencies and law enforcement. We have decided to bring those to you anyway because I'm a loner, Dottie. A rebel. That Pee Wee Herman quote was almost entirely for producer Terry's.
3: Yeah,
2: benefit.
3: I loved it. I knew exactly what you were talking about.
0: I see that, and I'm gonna raise you a Simpsons. I'm a rebel. I don't follow the rules. My only rule is that I don't follow the rules, and I don't even follow that rule.
2: That's a good one, by the way. That's a good one. In any case, this would be the top five yearbook items almost as embarrassing as a baby Hitler photo. Top five yearbook items almost as embarrassing as a photo of baby Hitler. Number five, an AI image of Hitler delivering your school's commencement address. Sig Heil. Number four, a photo of a tweenage Gwyneth Paltrow in science class experimenting with candle scents. Do I need to explain that at all?
0: What's that smell?
2: Are there people who don't know what the joke is there?
3: Just let that lay there, kind of spread out.
2: It's better if we just leave it alone, right? Yeah, I got you.
0: There's a smell in here. I can't quite place it, but it was on the tip of my finger.
2: Number...
3: Oh, that's Gwyneth Paltrow's newest scent.
2: Smell the glove. Number three, a picture of a young Jeffrey Epstein with the caption, most likely to own his own island one day. Number two, a news clipping about a very young Tiger Woods wrecking his tricycle. Again. And the number one yearbook. You guys have liked this list.
3: He could have afforded a driver for his tricycle.
2: I'm feeling like I got my mojo back here. The number one embarrassing yearbook item, almost as embarrassing as a baby Hitler photo. Number one, a photo of baby Diddy reaching for a bottle of baby oil. Reporting live from a Waffle House in Florida, where I'm reminded of the words of the great Jim Gaffigan, who once said, Waffle House is like Denny's for people who can fight. My name is Cruz, and that is your
0: drinking news, now it's time for drinking news.
2: Cheers, y'all. I feel like I redeemed myself with that drinking news. Like you know, we've had some that I like wasn't sure really, you know, how they hit, how they landed. Feels like that one like worked for you guys.
3: That was good. I liked it.
2: All right, we will take a break and we will return because we got one more beer to taste, and it is a chocolate porter. It's next. It's Smoking and Toast.
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2: Welcome back. It's Smoking and Toasting. Our show is all about craft beer, fine spirits, and hand-rolled cigars. We were talking about Japanese whiskey before the break, and this article from VinePair where they asked a lot of influential bartenders which ones are worth it. Not necessarily which ones are cheapest, but which ones are worth the money. And the first thing Ian said was, well, you got to have Yamazaki 12.
0: You got it.
2: On there. Well, it is actually here. I just hadn't gotten to it on the list yet. Yamazaki 12 is on here, and Yamazaki 18-year-old single malt is on here as well. Now, that's going to be more expensive, but they're saying still worth the splurge. Hibiki 21-year-old blended is on here.
0: I haven't had a 21-year-old Hibiki. I've had some of the younger ones.
2: Have you had the Ichiro's Malt and Grain 111?
0: Nope, nothing that
2: I haven't
0: special.
2: Either. In fact, I'm not at all familiar with it. But I would like to be, especially if it's worth the splurge. Nika Mia... I thought I had these names down. Nika Miyagikyo. I'm not familiar with
0: this. No, the only Nika I've had is the coffee grain, I think.
2: Okay, and they also have Nikko Yoichi on here as well. Oh. Akishi Distillery Taisho is on here. If you want to hear me like massacring some Japanese whiskey names, Karuizawa 1981, bottle 2014, Sherry Cask.
0: Probably
3: you said the
0: real
3: sheet.
2: I did? Okay, good. I slowed down there because those were things I knew how to pronounce. And finally, Shibui Grain Select Whiskey is on the list. So it's a fascinating article, by the way, of from VinePair.
0: Do they have any price points in there?
2: I don't know if they actually give the price points on this, but it wouldn't take much to look them up, and they're going to be they're going to be expensive.
3: So they're pretty good selection at like Specs and Total Wine of Japanese whiskeys.
2: There's not that many Japanese whiskeys. It's not like Irish whiskeys where there's a whole half an aisle at your whiskey store.
0: Oh, they're
2: store.
0: Getting more. Yeah.
2: But yeah, they are beginning to grow. And Specs, I can say, does have a pretty respectable selection, at least in the downtown Smith Street location, which is where I go.
0: I mean, coming up online, Yamazaki 12-year is 140-ish.
2: Mm-hmm.
3: Okay.
0: Which is about right.
2: Yeah, seems about right. If you're putting it means you're putting it on the same level as like a, Reserva de la Familia from from a tequila.
0: I mean,
2: from,
0: I gotta say,
3: the Saltaires were about 140 for some of those we tried last year.
0: I gotta say though, at that price point, my first purchase is gonna be cigar malt.
2: Oh, dude, I miss mine.
0: That Dalmore cigar malt.
2: It has since been depleted in my whiskey supply. Uh-oh. I just took my first sip of this pecan porter. Tell me about this. It's a chocolate pecan porter called Pecao. Pecao, which
0: I think
2: again
0: it's supposed to be
2: pecao, pecao, pecao, pecao,
3: like the Lego movie.
2: Right, exactly.
0: Spindletap Brewery Pecao chocolate pecan porter. This is really nice.
2: It is. It's got definitely a little more chocolate to
0: it. It's a very warm, friendly label on here. It looks like a blanket that I want to kind of snuggle down into,
2: especially with beer this good. Oh, I love this.
0: They don't have much information on here. 12 fluid ounces coming in at 5.5% by volume, which is on the low side.
2: So, but
0: of
2: you
0: a porter,
2: can tell that this is a porter, not a stout.
0: Correct.
2: Like, this has that dark, sort of roasted coffee and chocolate vibe to it, but it does not have the heft that.
0: Right.
2: A
0: no,
2: stout
0: this has a
2: have.
0: Much more lighter mouthfeel to it.
2: For sure. Yeah.
0: A light, pleasant mouthfeel. It actually drinks a little lighter than you expect it to from the color, because the color is very dark.
3: Yeah.
2: Yeah. You're right. It almost looks like a more heavy mouthfeel type stout.
0: Correct.
2: But it isn't. Once
0: but
2: you
0: it
2: take...
0: has a much thinner mouthfeel than you expect, and not in a bad way by any means. It actually has a nice, like, pass-through-the-palate kind of mouthfeel.
2: Mm. Okay, so I just went back to this Maker's Mark private selection. This ain't my first rodeo. After the porter, and the chocolate kind of infuses the whiskey in a interesting and different way, wouldn't you say?
0: That's really kind of a nice swallow right there.
2: Yes, it is. One of my favorite things about doing this show is samples. The other thing that is one of my favorite things about doing this show is when we discover something that together
0: pairs,
2: two things are greater than the sum of their parts, you know? And this is one of those situations. Now, have you gone back to the beer?
0: I have. It takes out some of the chocolate of the beer, and it makes it more of a coffee porter.
2: Right. I would agree with that. And that's not necessarily a bad thing.
0: That's not bad at all.
2: Although I was enjoying the chocolate. But I will say that first time you go back to the whiskey from this, and I'm going to guess this would be fairly consistent with most bourbons, that you're picking up some things you were not getting before.
0: Yeah, you know, it's funny when you pair bourbons and beers, especially with bigger beers, bigger, darker beers, robust beers. Because bourbons can match, they can blend, or they can blank out flavors.
2: Right, right. It can happen either way.
0: Because bourbons just tend to be pretty bold. Now, if you're talking about something like scotch, you get into a little more delicate flavors, and your beers can definitely knock out those flavors. But in general, your bourbon's going to stand up to the beer. Is the beer going to stand up to the bourbon?
2: Obviously, we are going to be getting our barrel pick here soon. We'll be talking about that on the show. Anything else?
0: So
2: we're
0: excited.
2: Anything else we're looking forward to, Ian?
0: Oh,
2: show wise,
0: just you know what? Let's just have happy shows for a little while.
2: I like happy shows.
0: I
2: got
0: to get on top of the booking. Anybody out there that wants to come on the show, hit me up.
2: All right.
3: Happy little shows.
2: So, what's the best way to reach you?
0: Oh, we have a smokinandtoastin@gmail.com.
2: Okay, smokinandtoastin.
0: Smokinandtoastin@gmail.com.
3: Don't forget the Instagram, smokinandtoastin.
2: Yeah.
3: If you do that, you can
0: comment
2: on that.
0: Any of those.
2: We'll find you. Yeah, absolutely. And Terry, by the way, does a great job with our Instagram. The Smoking Toastin Instagram is super fun, and I love it. It's and so thank you for that. Thank you to all of you for listening and being a part of the program. We are so excited to be able to, like, drink and smoke and have it be a show. You have no idea how liberating that is and how wonderful. But this has been super fun. Thank you, guys. Ian, a pleasure.
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11: Breaking news this hour from townhall.com. I'm Michael Herring. South Carolina Republican Senator Lindsey Graham has passed away. It was announced this morning after a brief illness. He was 71 years old.
12: South Carolina voters first sent Mr. Graham to the U.S. Senate back in 2002. Senator Graham was currently running for a fifth term. He briefly ran for president back in 2016 and clashed with then-candidate Donald Trump, criticizing him as unfit for office. However, Senator Graham later emerged as one of Mr. Trump's top allies.
11: Correspondent Andrew Stewart. The U.S. has attacked Iran today over an Iranian strike early this morning on a vessel in the Strait of Hormuz. That strike set a container ship ablaze and forced its crew to abandon ship. After the U.S. responded, Iran has fired missiles into Bahrain, Kuwait, Qatar, and Oman. It appears the Bay Area Rapid Transit's new fare gates are doing exactly what they're designed to do. Here's correspondent Ken Lorman with that story.
13: A viral video captures a woman in San Francisco getting stuck under BART's newly upgraded fare gates while attempting to evade the $2.55 charge. It highlights the system's success in curbing free riding. BART's faster closing gates have boosted revenue by $10 million annually, increased ridership and customer satisfaction, and have reduced crime, vandalism, and harassment. Ken Lorman reporting.
11: Meta has pulled the plug on a feature of a recently launched AI tool following criticism that it made Instagram accounts fodder for use in creating AI-generated images. The move by the parent of Facebook and Instagram comes less than a week after it rolled out Muse Image, its first image generation model available through the company's artificial intelligence assistant. More on these stories at townhall.com.
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11: Vietnamese police have detained the captain of a speedboat that capsized off southern Vietnam, killing 15 Indian tourists. The boat was carrying 32 tourists in all and four crewmen when it overturned Saturday. The captain is under investigation for alleged violations of waterway safety regulations. Some survivors have been discharged from a hospital and are returning to India. One remains in critical condition, though. The victims are on a company trip organized by Lava International. Volkswagen CEO has indicated he's trying to avoid closing plants as he seeks to turn around the automaker's performance. The German company faces pressure to cut costs at home and increasingly intense competition in the lucrative Chinese market in particular. Last week, Volkswagen said its, quote, fundamental realignment over the past 3 years had reached its next phase, announcing plans to streamline the model lineup by half. News and analysis at townhall.com. A royal reunion this weekend between the King of England and his youngest son.
15: King Charles hosted his son, Prince Harry, and met with his family for the first time in years. There has been a royal rift since the king's youngest son and wife, Meghan, quit royal life and moved to California 6 years ago. Harry, Meghan, Prince Archie, and Princess Lilibet got together with the king and Queen Camilla at Highgrove House, a country estate outside London. Harry is in Britain for a number of charity events, including the Invictus Games.
16: The Invictus has never just been about belonging to a team. It's about belonging to each other. We are a family, one that I am so proud and so honored to be a part of.
15: I'm Ed Donahue.
11: At the World Cup yesterday, Argentina surged into the semifinals, coming from behind to defeat Switzerland 3-1. England will also be in the semis after a 2-1 victory over the squad from Norway. This is townhall.com.
17: 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And now, here's Dr. Dahlia. Oh,
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19: 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So, when President Donald Trump survived the assassination attempt in Butler, Pennsylvania, all eyes were on this Thomas Crooks. And Thomas Crooks was some 20-year-old punk, no criminal history. But he knew how to evade police, Secret Service. He knew how to ascend a building, get on the roof, bear crawl, and get within meters of the president. Then I'm watching this Tyler Robinson trial, preliminary trial, and you're listening to all the semantics and all the procedures he went through, figuring out how to do what he needed to do to allegedly shoot at Charlie Kirk and assassinate him, being able to hide weapons, stash it, jump from the building. And I'm looking at these people. So when going back to Thomas Crooks with the Butler, Pennsylvania shooting, we still don't have a lot of information. And I'm really kind of shocked by that, because you would think in this day and age we would. And so this whole time I've been assuming he was an Iranian plant, or somebody got to him, as Iran, again, from what we have learned from Israel, is trying to assassinate Trump again. And we keep thinking that there's some outside militia force that's training these people. And no, they're learning how to do it in your house. They're in your basement. They're learning how to become assassins. The information, sadly, is so ubiquitous that they are learning how to do the unthinkable. And I'm really frightened by the fact that this is something that if they're doing it within, your home or in our neighbor's home, or I mean, you would think we would have a better alert system, a better way to find this. And the fact that they could access this information online, and we've seen time and time again, I think with the Brown University shooting, was it the person used Google or ChatGPT or something to figure out when would be the most ideal, when there would be the most students, when would be our computers, our AI, are teaching the future assassins. They don't have, so, and what makes this really, really difficult is we want to predict and prevent the next mass shooting or the next assassination. And so when we profile, which we have kind of been taught don't do, because you don't want to get innocent people caught, profiled and in the crossfire. But when we look at the makeup of some of these individuals, you're like, okay, well, they might have had a past, they might have had run-ins with the wall, they might have had some, like the Uvalde shooter had, some history. And so you're trying to predict who could be the next person. But this Thomas Crooks, nobody heard of him. This Tyler Robinson, nobody heard of him. And you're hearing, all the work he went through to try to make this happen. And you're like, how did he learn how to do that? Who taught him? Now, the good news is we could figure that out. There are digital footprints. There are digital paths. You could see what conversations they had, who they spoke to, what they searched. All right, we should be able to very easily get this information with Tyler Robinson and the Charlie Kirk assassination. Tyler Robinson allegedly involved in the Charlie Kirk assassination. They were able to access Discord. They were able to access his chats, conversations, the texts when he asked his roommate Lance Twiggs to erase the text messages. So there's ways where we could access the information. Still, we don't know what the hell's going on with Thomas Crooks. We don't know. We don't have hardly any information on that. And that was a really that was a close call for President Trump. So I'm not really sure what the Secret Service knows, what the government knows, and the fact that we're being told we don't have much on him, that I just find that hard to believe. But for those of you who have children that, you know, you might not necessarily know too well, will you learn your children, please? And I understand it's really easy when they're 3 years old or when they're 5 years old, but then once they become teenagers and young adults, they seem to be a completely different person. But if the next assassin is doing it and learning it in your home, you are going to have a lifetime of despair and guilt and your life will not be the same. And so you need to get off your ass, get off the couch, and figure out what the heck is going on with your kid. Even if it's just for, even if it has nothing to do with you feeling like they're going to be the next assassin, just are they depressed? Are they anxious? Are they not learning how to support themselves, how to feed themselves? And I know people play video games and, you know, I mean, I like my Candy Crush and sometimes I'll play a little bit of, you know, Fortnite and Call of Duty and things like that. My kids like to, you know, get me into GTA and I just, that's kind of, nah. But I see how video games are. Trust me, I was a Ms. Pac-Man whiz. So I get video games. And I'm not saying anybody playing video games is going to be an assassin. But just take a look at the stories and take a look at how we are just having regular, non-criminal teens and or adults just, well, I figured out how to do this. I learned how to do this. And they're proud of it. And something is teaching them. Who's teaching them? What are these sites? And if somebody accesses these sites, shouldn't that ping the radar? Somebody is trying to learn how to stash an assault rifle. That's got to raise some red flags. Somebody is looking at and learning distance. I mean, learning how to shoot and hunt, that's our constitutional right. But if they are, scoping out, schools and universities and student unions or where a future president, is campaigning, this has got to raise red flags. So we need to figure out how the hell these people are learning how to do this stuff and stop it. 1-877-DOC-DOLLY. Don't go away.

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0: right. We are back on the Dr. Dahlia Show, 1-877-DOC-DALI, 1-877-DOCDALI. Big thanks to Talk Media Network for making the show happen. Big thanks to Daniel, our producer. Big thanks to y'all for tuning in. We really do appreciate it. 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So Charlie Kirk's assassination alleged suspects trial, preliminary hearing has been going on. I'm surprised it's going on so long. There's so much evidence against him. And if you remember, he turned himself in the day after the shooting. But what was very interesting in yesterday's testimony was his former roommate testified. He got use immunity, which I believe is where what he says can't be held against him, but charges can still be brought against Lance Twiggs, the roommate, as opposed to transactional immunity. And I'm not an attorney, so I'm sure attorneys could explain that a lot better than I. But use immunity allowed him to feel safe enough to go ahead and give testimony. And actually to probably help protect him, because otherwise he could be an accomplice if he knew and didn't, you know, turn Tyler in. And so we got to hear his testimony on Zoom, got to see it happen. And it's interesting what he said about Tyler Robinson and how he acted, you know, following the alleged assassination. Here's a little clip from that.
1: Didn't go into detail. I just asked him in person if what he said was true the night before, and he said it was. I started crying a little bit and said he wishes he hadn't done it. And then kept going around and just doing stuff, I think, to keep himself busy or distracted or something.
0: So Lance Twiggs told prosecutors and kind of described what was happening the next day. And then Twiggs said eventually he said he would talk to his parents or turn himself over. So he probably thought that he had this all down pat, and then he felt like he couldn't get the weapon. The weapon was found with the blue towel around it. And it was there was DNA evidence on it. And he kept watching the news and kept watching reels and following social media to see what was going on, you know, in the aftermath of it. And once he probably realized that, you know, he was cooked, he turned himself in. This preliminary hearing is from what I understand, a little bit longer than what most preliminary hearings are, especially with this much evidence. You have alleged DNA evidence on the with, you know, ballistics analysis and the DNA on the gun and the bullets. We have him turning himself in, which is obviously, you know, huge. And then we have, you know, his roommate who, and the text messages where he goes back and forth with Lance Twiggs about why he did it. Lance Twiggs was asking, why did you do it? Why? You know, and as he and so this, you know, alleged confession to his roommate is huge. He faces several charges, the top one being aggravated murder or capital offense. I believe today is the final day. There was a lot of back and forth with his defense team to throw out evidence, to not allow there to be the transparency. They didn't want jurors tainted by this, but I'm surprised that this, I mean, if this guy pleads innocent, I don't know what the defense plan is. I mean, there's just so much you know, evidence that has been showing. And Lance Twiggs, being his romantic partner, he was asked, you know, how did that happen? Apparently, Tyler Robinson moved into his apartment. It wasn't until a few months later that they decided to start dating. He said that the day of the shooting, Tyler Robinson wanted to leave early, said he was going to leave early for work. Early meant maybe 4 or 5 in the morning when the prosecutor asked. And Tyler Robinson leaves for the day, and then he's, you know, gone for a period of time, and then ends up coming back and just, you know, worried about the gun, worried about, you know, his, you know, serial number. Just everything seems to be kind of talked about and hashed out in these text messages. So a lot of detail. Judge Tony Graff is presiding. People have been criticizing him. But, you know, as I look at it, is if at all there's any missteps, the defense is looking, what the defense is doing, because they know that Tyler Robinson's in deep. You know, what they're looking for is a way to get something thrown out, to get you know, a mistrial called, or something that can give them the edge so Tyler Robinson does not get the death penalty. Or even, you know, try to even get this case thrown out. I don't think that's going to happen. I think the judge is being very conservative. He's being very, very calm, cool, collected about it. I don't think that's going to happen. So a member of Tyler Robinson's defense team had interrogated the DNA analyst from the FBI to look at the techniques they used to connect Robinson's rifle found wrapped inside a towel. In fact, I think there was DNA of both Robinson as well as Lance Twiggs, but more of when they, you know, because it was Lance Twiggs' towel, once they filtered that out. And the defense lawyer tried to cast doubt on the DNA analysis. This keeps coming up, saying that you can't match Mr. Robinson. I think they were also trying to look at fingerprints on glass, on the glass of the building that Tyler Robinson tried to jump from. There wasn't any, from what I understand. So, I mean, it's interesting to watch for me, but you're looking at this going, I don't understand why it's taking so long. Tyler Robinson had some very interesting bullet engravings, and it kind of shows, allegedly Tyler Robinson did, kind of shows how sick, you know, some of this was. Like, you know, catch, he had some up arrows, down arrows, AO, or laugh my butt off, you know, butt off, acronym. And apparently he asked Lance Twiggs, his roommate, for the little, what they call a turret, to engrave on the bullets. He told him that he was doing it for hunting. And his roommate said where they could get the tools. Apparently they had a lot of tools because they worked in, I guess, trade jobs, and they had you know, a lot of tools, like a lot of people do. And so they really spent a lot of time on these bullet casings and on you know, their being intent to write something. That the reason why those bullet casings are so important is because it shows the intent and the premeditation and the planning that went into this. So depending on, you know, the idea that defense might say this was an temporary moment of insanity, and he added, just like with, I guess, Luigi Mangione, they tried to do that with the United Healthcare CEO shooting of the CEO alleged shooting, where Lance Mangione, they tried to consider a insanity claim. And that I think would start a whole different process that could, I guess, get him in trouble because they're trying to plead not guilty for Luigi Mangione. So it just, the semantics of the games

tarps and some protections and safety nets. And that's why we have to have a legal, ethical, judicial system in place. But when it's something like this, and it's like, well, let's see how many games we could play and stall routines, that's a problem. I don't know how Erica Kirk is able to sit and listen to this. I would be like Erica. I would be there. And I mean, I would be staring this guy down and I would be praying. Apparently she's holding her rosaries and praying and I to give her strength through this. And I don't blame her. That's got to be difficult. But you're just watching this kid, this Tyler Robinson, you know, who turned himself in, but is still, you know, innocent until proven guilty. Just sitting there, you know, motionless, face expressionless with all this happening. And you wonder, what is he thinking? Is he sitting there going, yeah, yeah. Or is he sitting there going, gosh, I was stupid. I shouldn't have told Lance anything. I shouldn't have texted. I shouldn't have, does he regret it? Do we think he regrets it? I don't think he does. 1-877-DOCTOLLY. Don't go away.

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Will they know what to do? Ready.gov/kids has all the educational tools and information.

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And we are back on the Dr. Dolly Show, 1-877-DOCADALLY, 1-877-DOCDALI. So for years, we've been telling people that, you know, there's birth tourism and birthright tourism in the U.S. where China, Mexico, people get these packages where they get to come into the country, stay in a beautiful hotel. They have to get here in their later months of pregnancy. And then deliver here to make their child an American citizen and then them become an American citizen. And listen, look, as a mom, I understand, you know, how parents will do anything for their child. But if I try to do that in Canada, Japan, Germany, you know, Morocco, you'd get deported or get thrown in jail. So, you know, for America to be, you know, the only country saying, okay, we'll let that happen, that's, it's, you know, it's overwhelming. Well, looks like somebody caught on to a hospital allegedly selling birthright passages in Texas, or birthright packages in Texas. And so Texas Governor Greg Abbott has now ordered an investigation into a hospital. The hospital is near the Mexican border, and there's billboards saying, come to South Texas, have your baby, and pay one set price. The hospital advertised the packages in Mexico, but they said it did nothing illegal. How much did they charge for a vaginal delivery? $3,950. A C-section, $5,500. The alleged hospital is Mission Regional Medical Center. And they referred people to a website called Have My Baby in Texas. I believe that website is now taken down. And it's in the Rio Grande Valley. And they did confirm that they have a campaign advertising cash, which a hospital can't technically do. You know, offer cash prices for deliveries. They can do that. But if they're advertising across the border, saying, come across to Texas and have your baby in Texas, that's starting to stink of that's not following the laws. The website's offline. Marketing materials are no longer being used. The hospital, according to The Hill, says it advertises its medical services just like other hospitals and will cooperate with the state. But Greg Abbott, Governor Abbott, said the campaign appears to have targeted foreign nationals who wanted their children born in the United States. Under the 14th Amendment, as you know, children born on American soil can get U.S. citizenship at birth. The Supreme Court upheld that. Greg Abbott, or Governor Abbott, said in a statement, Texas will not permit our healthcare system to be used as a magnet for birth tourism. He ordered the Texas Health and Human Services Commission to investigate whether they violated state law or any of its contractual obligations. And State Representative Brad Buckley said there is nothing in the U.S. Constitution that requires the state of Texas to use state tax dollars to direct state employees to create state documents and then hand them to illegal aliens. So Governor Abbott wants any potential violations referred to the state attorney general for civil action and local prosecutors. There's a legal pathway that I think some of these places have figured out. And based on the 14th Amendment, and it might be difficult for them to fight if tax dollars are being used. If there is, and again, I'm no legal expert in terms of this, obviously, but as a physician, you know, when somebody came into our hospital and they were, you know, in emergency labor, and they were, you delivered them, no questions asked, that baby was born, they got a birth certificate, and they're American. I mean, it's all about saving the mom and the baby. And that's what we doctors and we hospitals do. Where there is a little bit of opportunity in terms of prosecution is, you know, are they advertising for there to be illegal immigrant activity? Are they incentivizing that? Is that so? But a hospital offering cash prices and competing with other hospitals for you to have your appendectomy or your C-section, or that's legal.
But, you know, but as I said, you know, did they violate certain state law? So what do the lawyers do now? They're going to comb through. That's what law does. They're going to comb through and see where they, you know, they don't like what they did. And they pinged the radar. They got the ire of mortar on them now. And that was kind of stupid. Have my baby in Texas. That isn't, you know, Texas hospital is number one. You know, that is have my baby in Texas is suggesting somebody come into their state. Now, did they advertise it in nearby New Mexico? Did they advertise it in Nevada saying, why don't you come to Texas and have your baby here? No, if they specifically advertise it in Mexico, that's, you know, there's intent there. So it'll be interesting to see what happens from a legal standpoint. Now, Trump, of course, weighed in on Truth Social going, you see, this is a crime. Therefore, the Supreme Court's ruling is wrong. I will be asking for a rehearing by the United States Supreme Court immediately. And in the meantime, the House is, I believe, submitting a Birthright Citizenship Clarification Act to codify President Trump's executive order. House Representative John McGuire, who's a freshman, introduced the Birthright Citizenship Clarification Act to codify President Trump's executive order seeking to limit birthright citizenship of the jus soli, or the right of the soil, a legal principle. You know, the 14th Amendment was to help the slaves who were abducted, kidnapped, raped, forced into slavery. They were finally freed through the Emancipation Proclamation and what we now celebrate with Juneteenth. And so the government, U.S. government, gave them citizenship and their children citizenship. And that's what the 14th Amendment was for. It wasn't for medical tourism and birthright tourism. So I'm not sure how far this will go. The Supreme Court ruled that the executive order was unconstitutional. However, it's because of how he did it. The Congress is allowed to change the federal statutes. So Trump can't override an amendment, but Congress can amend the text or change it. So the justices, you rejected it, not because, you know, they hate Trump or whatever. It was, if they really look at the law per se, he couldn't with his executive order override, you know, the amendment. Like, you can't with an executive order override the First Amendment of speech and things like that. So on a technicality, that couldn't go through. But if Congress goes, look, we're going to clarify what we did for slaves with the 14th Amendment so that we don't have this sort of chaos going on, they can do that. The Congress could do that. So the legislation, according to The Hill, was introduced by McGuire, aims to amend 301A of the Immigration and Nationality Act, which states that any person born in the United States and subject to its jurisdiction automatically acquires U.S. citizenship at birth. They said if there's a mom who was here illegally, it will not grant citizenship to the children if the mom's here illegally. If they're here legally or they're going through the process, that'll protect them. But if they came over the border illegally or they aren't here through proper, yep, then that's an issue. Now, they said it would also strike citizenship for those who are children of a mother with lawfully temporary presence and a father without citizenship, as well as other less common situations like children born on a foreign ship or children of foreign government officials. McGuire said American citizenship is a privilege and an honor that must be protected. So I know there's a lot of concern for these kids that are 20 years old. That have been here now for 20 years, parents might have come here illegally, and they have a birth certificate. I don't believe they would get deported, and I don't think that's right. I don't think, you know, you could deport somebody, who was living here for years and, you know, has already been a part of the American, you know. But we do need to stop the future ones from happening. 1-877 Doc Dolly, don't go away.

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We're back on the Dr. Dolly Show. Thank you all for tuning in. 1-877-DOC-DOLLY, 1-877-DOCDALI. So if a car maker is making a driverless type of model or self-driving model, are they going to want to spend money for a steering wheel and a brake? Now, I would say yes, okay? Spend the money on a steering wheel and a brake, so at least there could be a manual override if anything goes wrong. Didn't somebody just get killed because one of these driverless vehicles ran into a house and killed the person inside? We're not there with that technology where we could trust it 100%. If it gets stuck, if it goes the wrong way, we need to be able to override and use our human instinct. But no, apparently some regulators are looking at why do we need the steering wheel? Why are we paying for the clutch? Why are we paying for the car? Should know when to reverse, when to, I want to drive. I want to drive. In fact, the biggest regret I have is I don't have a manual. I don't have a stick shift. I really miss driving stick. I love that. My truck and oh my gosh, that was driving. Now it's like, okay, I turn the wheel. I want to drive. I want to really feel it. So apparently on an interview on CNBC Squawk Box, the head of the nation's oversight, auto safety oversight, Jonathan Morrison, the administrator of the National Highway Traffic Safety Administration, says he supports innovations in autonomous vehicles, including doing away with some features that are currently mandated, i.e. brakes and steering wheels. He says, if you're developing a vehicle that is designed never to be driven by a human operator, does it make sense to require manual control of the vehicle? He says, I think the answer is pretty clear there. Yeah, the answer is yes. Yes. Yes. You have to have are you going to do that with a plane? You know, they want to remotely operate our planes. You're not going to have the ability for somebody to be able to jump in and, you know, set the flaps and drop the landing gear and do what they need to do? So they say some self-driving cars, like models intended for ride-sharing fleets from companies like Uber and Tesla, are already steering in that direction. They're not designed for human driving. Waymo can be taken over by a remote human driver. Removing brake pedals and steering wheels would mean that you could not take over yourself. You would have to rely on mission control. What if the car stalls? What if it's in a dangerous situation? So one thing, let me just tell you really quickly here. They say makers of autonomous vehicles have been urging action on changing requirements for driverless cars since 2019. In 2022, NHTSA revised rules for some types of self-driving vehicles and how they must be designed. So now this is looking at, you know, brake pedals and steering wheels. He's not responsible for policing the industry, but they're now, you know, there might be, you know, sort of regulations that might change. One image, I need to find this video. I don't know if I posted it, but I got to find this video. It's a robot. I think it was in Japan. I'm not sure. And the robot was dancing in front of an audience. And its moves were really human-like. And you're watching this and you're like, that is incredible. That's like a human. And it's able to move and do whatever. Well, then its foot hits one of the steps. It falls. And then it lies there limp, like it's dead. Something as simple as a little misstep couldn't function. And that's the issue with technology. How many times has your iPhone not worked? You're like, what's going on? Maybe I need to shut it down and reboot. Or my computer not working. Or I mean, how many times do I have to take a hammer to something? Tech has a lifeline, just like humans do. And what if your tech or your battery or something is about to die and you don't know, or it's acting up? We always have to have the override. And then, just in general, what's happening with our kids? So for me, learning how to drive was imperative. And I had very, very strict parents who didn't want me to drive, you know, before I moved out and when I was 18 and stuff. Not because they thought I was a bad driver, but they were really overly protective. But thank God school required driver's ed. So they had to let me do driver's ed so I could learn how to drive.
They taught me. They tried to do some teaching or whatever, but man, you go to driver's ed, you're like, all right, I'm ready to drive. And they really didn't want me doing that, but they went along with it and taught me a little bit and stuff. But I wasn't able to, you know, get my first car or do most of my driving until I was over 18. And then one of my buddies taught me how to drive stick and all that. And it was in the Thomas and Mack parking lot. They didn't have those cement dividers, and so it was just all flat asphalt, and I really credit the Thomas and Mack parking lot for allowing me to learn how to drive stick. I had it down in 5 minutes. It was really easy, really natural for me. But these kids, they're Ubering. They're getting rides. They're not purchasing a car because it doesn't make sense to purchase a car if you could Uber or if you don't have a job. And I really worry then, you know, what are we doing now with driver's ed? I mean, we have to teach people to follow the rules. The idea of learning how to drive isn't just so you could go to the tailgate and you could go to the game on Friday night. It's teaching you a lot of different functioning. You have to follow rules. You have to learn the rules. You have to be aware of your surroundings. It teaches you safety. It teaches you about drunk driving. It teaches you about impaired driving. It talks to you about how to protect people in your car. There's a lot you learn at driver's ed. And if we start to see schools go, well, yeah, we're going to the autonomous car. Nobody's driving anymore. No. We need to teach everybody how to drive. I think we all should learn how to operate a tractor. We should learn how to operate farm equipment. We should learn how to operate things. I am blown away that people can't even use a dishwasher in their house. What is going on? And so, yes, an autonomous vehicle, I think back to Total Recall in the 90s, where you had that taxi, and the taxi told you what to do, but then the taxi started to act up. I remember my husband going, that's what I want. I want to just hop into a car, not even think about it, be able to sleep, and it just take me home. And we're getting there, and we're actually already there. I just don't trust it. And I have never had a piece of tech that didn't fail on me. I've never had software that didn't fail. There has been glitches with any single thing I've had in the last few decades. And then you want me to trust my children or grandchildren later in a car? I don't have grandchildren yet, but I'm going to want to drive them around, and I'm going to want to do the driving. Now, are people idiots? Do you have some people where they can't drive? Do you have some people that don't follow the rules or are impaired? Or you have people with disabilities? We do need the technology. And I think that would be extremely important to be able to have that technology where if somebody wants to get somewhere, they have the ability to get somewhere, you know, when they can't drive. So I am still in support of us having, you know, this exist. But for the love of the Lord, don't not allow there to be that manual override. We're not there yet. We don't trust it until you can prove to me that my laptop can last forever and it never does. Or that my car can last. You need to tell me that, well, cars never last forever. All right? Well, then when it starts to act up, am I going to, you know, how is that going to look? And am I going to be on the middle of a highway? I live in Southern Nevada, and we have the 215. And nobody drives the 215, with the exception of when there's traffic, you know, lower than, you know, 65, 70 miles an hour. That's not when I want my car to start its demise. And you need to prove to me that, you know, and don't just say, well, why don't you just, you know, turn it in after 50,000 miles or after 100,000 miles? No, that's not good enough. And then that's also very expensive. But for those of you who have kids that don't drive, teach them how to drive. Get them driving. Get them, there's so much you learn. Have them get a driver's license, even if they don't have a car. Just do it. 1-877-DOCDOLLY. Don't go away.

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5: Breaking news this hour from townhall.com. I'm Michael Harrington. Tributes pouring in at this hour for U.S. Senator Lindsey Graham, the South Carolina Republican who died early this morning after a brief illness at the age of 71. He was known for advocating a strong U.S. foreign policy, was a key figure in Congress, and was a close ally of President Trump after being a critic earlier in the two men's career. Virginia's attempted assault weapons ban has apparently backfired. Here's correspondent Ken Lorman.
6: Virginia Governor Abigail Spanberger signed a ban on modern sporting rifles and standard capacity magazines, but it triggered a massive surge in gun sales, with background checks up 241% in June alone compared to the previous year. Legal challenges have partially blocked enforcement, while sales data shows more such rifles in circulation now than before the ban attempt. Ken Lorman reporting.
5: The Department of Homeland Security is tying federal grant money to new election security requirements.
7: DHS says states must submit plans to move away from barcode and QR code voting systems, conduct manual audits of at least 5% of ballots after federal elections, and reconcile voter participation with ballots cast. States must also verify voter registration citizenship records and the citizenship of election workers using federal databases. FEMA says 20% of grant funds will be withheld until states prove they're in compliance. DHS says the measures are critical to protecting election integrity and national security. Ron Taylor reporting.
5: Apple is accusing OpenAI of stealing trade secrets as it seeks to build its own hardware for ChatGPT. This is a major rupture in a partnership between the iPhone maker and the artificial intelligence company. More on these stories at townhall.com.
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5: The U.S., the United Kingdom, and a dozen other Western and Asian countries have asserted that China's expansive claims in the South China Sea are illegal. The joint statement issued this morning by the nations reaffirms the 2016 arbitration ruling and rejects, quote, destabilizing actions in the disputed waters that threaten regional peace. The statement by the 14 countries and a separate one by the European Union commemorate a July 12, 2016 arbitration ruling by the UN's Convention on the Sea of the Land, on the land, Law of the Sea, rather. Typhoon Bobby is bringing strong winds today to eastern China. It's weakened to a severe tropical storm. It made landfall in Zhejiang late Saturday, prompting mass evacuations in cities like Shanghai and the cancellation of hundreds of flights. Bobby passed north over Taiwan Saturday, injuring at least 134 people. Shanghai evacuated nearly 300,000. This is townhall.com. Actor Anthony Hopkins has a new occupation, composer.
10: The 88-year-old star of movies such as Shadowlands, where he portrayed theologian C.S. Lewis, is releasing an album of orchestral music that he's written over the past six decades. In a statement, he says, "I've been composing music all my life. Some of these pieces have lived with me for decades, and I still find myself returning to them." The album of his music, On Deck of Classics, will be performed by Gustavo Dudamel, conducting the Philharmonia Orchestra. Keith Peters reporting.
5: It's the matchup of two top seeds at Wimbledon today. Defending champion Jannik Sinner plays French Open winner Alexander Zverev in the final. The top-ranked Sinner is looking to bounce back from his meltdown at Roland Garros and claim his fifth Grand Slam tennis title. Zverev is ranked third but seeded second, attempting to become the first man in the era to win his second major title at the next level after his first. This is townhall.com.
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0: All right, we are back on the Dr. Dahlia Show. 1-877-DOCADALI, 1-877-DOCDALI. So we're hearing in California that special ed enrollment is skyrocketing. And Governor Newsom has to pump billions more dollars into their struggling school system. And so what's going on with special ed? What's going on with school funding? Why? You know, when kids aren't being proficient and with the money that's already being spent, what's happening here? So we're being told by, I believe this is the New York Post, that Governor Newsom signed $2.4 billion for special education, which is a 43% increase over last year, is going to pay for literacy aids, behavioral health assistance, and other specialized services for pupils with disabilities. He says, "I think we did fine with some earlier investments, but there is this gnawing understanding that we were, you know, failing more efficiently." And the $2.4 billion reflects a cost of $1,340 per pupil. That is a record high. $1,300 a student. That doesn't sound like much per student. I know they got a lot of kids, but that's adding an extra, maybe it's an extra $1,300 per student. But his budget also includes $80 million for reimbursements to districts for specialized student services, an increase of $30 million for supporting Inclusive Practices Project, which expands school disability access, $25 million to increase opportunities for students with intellectual and developmental disabilities, and another $10 million to support alternative pathways to high school diploma for students with disabilities. So the question that I think a lot of people are having is, why do we have so many kids with disabilities? What are what's been happening to them at birth, to them as young children, to them in the womb. Why do we have such a huge uptick? Now, we know autism has been on the rise. We need to figure out why. But autism has been skyrocketing. And you know, we understand that, you know, with the spectrum, you know, we may be diagnosing more. We may be calling somebody with Asperger's, you know, on the spectrum. And so the numbers look higher. But if the numbers of kids who are struggling with this, you know, it doesn't matter what somebody says they are academically, you know, what is happening phenotypically? What are they displaying? Are they struggling? And if they're struggling, then they're going to be special needs or special ed, which I don't think they call it special ed anymore. I know this source is calling it special ed, but I think they call it something else. They say, according to EdSource, the share of students who qualified for special education services climbed to 15% in 2024 to 2025 compared to 13%. Now, early in the 2000s, the share of special education students was 10%. Now, 10%, one out of every 10 kids, that still demands us figuring out what is going wrong. What are pregnant moms being exposed to? What is happening with the child? What interventions can we do in the pre-K level to help them? You know, it's something I'm gonna come back to in a second. But one issue we are seeing, which could be affecting the numbers that we're seeing in medical schools and colleges and law schools, is people asking for accommodations. So when you look at, I was told by somebody, and I don't want to name the school, that his class was asked to not ask for accommodations because already so many accommodations were being taken by another class, that they don't have enough front row seats. They don't have enough, because you know, if somebody wants extra time, they got to go through the whole process. Well, if you need extra help, let's get you out of the back of the class and put you in the front of the class. Or let's, you know, these schools are running out of accommodative real estate. And so there is a chance that some of these individuals that are qualifying for special education is because there are a lot more requests for accommodations. But if these numbers are because we have more individuals who have, hearing loss, blindness, paralysis, is anybody looking at this? What is going on? Now, one argument people are making, which, you know, is not an argument I like, but it's an argument that's made when we scientifically look at this, is, you know, are we intervening and allowing, like we should, young fetuses and young infants to live and have a chance at life when nature was not going to allow them to have that? And for a very small number, yes. And I stand by we do that. If that child's not going to suffer and that child has the ability to live, you know, because we were able to do corrective heart surgery, absolutely, we're going to give that child a chance to live. And then that child may have to have some accommodations. Absolutely. I mean, it's not the child's fault. And if, you know, and people say, but Dr. Dahlia, you know, survival of the fittest. You know, if nature didn't want that child to live, then us intervening. But then my answer to that is, then why did nature allow us to have the knowledge? Okay, we have evolved. If we are looking at survival of the fittest and evolution, well, humans have evolved to come up with medical interventions. Okay, we know how to help and save people's lives. So then us not doing it is going to cause more of our extinction. So if we have the ability to do that, that's part of survival of the fittest. So yes, we help them. Are many of these individuals, and like I said, that would be a very, very, very small subset. A child that would not have made it were able to intervene. So I think it might be more accommodations, or we have rising numbers of autism. that's probably contributing to this. And so I really commend RFK Jr. and the HHS trying to get to the bottom of it. We still don't have a lot of answers, but we need to look at what is happening and why kids are struggling in 2026 when they weren't in the 1950s or 60s to the same degree. 1-877-DR-DOLLY.

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Big thanks to Talk Media Network for making this all happen. Big thanks to Daniel, our producer, and big thanks to y'all for tuning in. We really do appreciate it. Don't forget to follow us on Twitter at X at Dr. Dalia, at Facebook, The Dr. Dalia Show, and on YouTube, click like and subscribe. So we have something called rich envy, where we see all these rich people. We see these celebrities. You watch Below Deck, and these rich people are on a yacht, and they get all these fancy meals and a big comfortable bed with goose down comforters. And we watch all this, and we get sour. And we look at our lives going, okay, well, my life, you know, is wrong. Too many people's depression and anxiety is because of this perception that the rich have the most wonderful life. If you are rich and wealthy, you know, yeah, you might be able to afford the best doctors, and you might be able to, I mean, you know, they say money can't buy happiness. Now, I was my most happy when I was, you know, poor. It's you know, you're in love. You know, and I didn't care what money I had in the bank. I mean, Corey and I struggled until we, you know, finally were able to, you know, start making headway with our student loans and all that. But I was happier when I worked at Jack in the Box and the cute guy asked me out on a date. That was, some of my happiest times when I was waiting tables and trying to make ends meet. But there's a cure for this rich envy. So when I got married to Corey, it was in the 90s, and it was a rare, rare time where if you guys were on your honeymoon, you would get upgraded to first class. And I was like, well, gosh, let's get married every year. You know, I mean, this is wonderful. And when you're in a first class seat, it's like, whoa. And when it's free, you're like, wow, oh, this is nice. They don't do that anymore. Because everybody says they're on their honeymoon and everybody wants to get into first class, and the companies, although Delta is going to try to make a cheaper first class, they say, but whatever. But if you ever did spend a lot of money on a fancy meal, was it really worth it? People have gone to Paris and they're like, yeah, it was nice, but TV and the movies and these celebrities make these things look like it's Disneyland. But nothing's Disneyland like Disneyland. I mean, Disneyland is probably the most realistic, with the exception of the lines, to what you see, you know, on TV. But with everything else, it really wasn't worth it. Now, I would never wear a dress that cost more than a couple hundred dollars. I don't even want to spend a couple hundred dollars on a dress because I'm going to get ketchup on it or ranch dressing. I'm sorry. And if there is no ranch dressing or ketchup offered at the place I'm going to, I probably don't want to go there and eat. Okay. I like my ranch dressing. And so somebody's like, oh my gosh, well, you could have a gown. The rich get to wear a gown for $2,700. I don't want to wear a gown for $2,700. Well, you get to wear diamonds. I don't want diamonds. I don't want that. So you need to figure out, what is it that you want and what is it that you don't? And so one cure for this, looking at what they're doing and what they're experiencing, is, you know, it might take a little work, but do a pamper day or do a pamper trip. All right. You know, as opposed to, you know, doing your Disneyland and your this and that, you know, maybe save up and do like a little bit of where you get to feel that, you know, okay, I'm going to, you know, feel rich for a day. What is it like to have somebody drive me somewhere? It's the same as Uber. You have a driver drive you, it feels the same as Uber. Okay, well, good. Check that off the box. I don't need to have a driver. What does a fancy meal taste like? It's small. To me, I get the same taste at Outback. Now, Outback's getting kind of expensive, but I can make a steak that tastes as good as some of these fancy places. So, you eat a fancy meal and you're like, you know, they charged almost $200 for that per person. That was not worth it. Look at the bar. Go to these fancy restaurants and look at the bar. You're going to see Jack Daniel.
Tito's, Grey Goose, you're going to see the same thing you could get at Costco. You want to feel like you're having a fancy drink, you can make a fancy drink, although I really don't recommend drinking alcohol because of the health risks. But one thing that I did with my family, which really worked, is we did a staycation. So we got a deal on a room that was a suite. And now I hear that the hotels are trying to do that for locals again. But where we would go to a charity event and we would bid on a package. And the package would be such a good deal where you got the suite, you got the show ticket, you got the dinner credit. So we got to have that feeling of what it's like to be in a fancy suite and have a real nice meal. And it was interesting because me and the kids were talking about this years ago. And we were like, it was nice, but I can't wait to get home. I like home. The food wasn't that much better. So maybe, you know, if you are looking and seeing what, you know, and it keeps bothering you and it keeps just, you know, pulling at your strings, pamper yourself. Not anything stupid, but, you know, do a staycation or do that night out or do that. And then, you know, you kind of see it wasn't all that. It wasn't that big a deal. You know, the rich make it look like their lives are wonderful. They have to. In order to keep up the facade, they have to be where everybody is. They have to smile. They have to, you know, keep up with the Joneses. And these people are going broke. You know, do you ever wonder why we don't see a lot of these superstars that were all over? You don't see them. You rarely see them. Why? Well, because they aren't doing their hair and makeup like they used to. They don't want the cameras to catch them looking older. You know, they don't have the weight they used to have. They don't want people catching them, you know, in a workout suit where they don't look like Kelly McGinnis. You know, very gorgeous, right? In Top Gun, people caught pictures of her. She looks like an older woman. I let her be who she is, but that's all over the place. So these people start to isolate and they hide, not to mention they can't afford their security. I mean, look at how John Lennon was gunned down in the 80s. There's individuals that are stalking you, and you always have to think about security and protect yourself. And if these people don't have that money to be having 24/7 security, they isolate. And their lives aren't that wonderful. And I'm not saying that, you know, you can thrive on the fact that these people one day become miserable. You don't want that. But don't be envious of what they are pretending to, a life they're pretending to have. You know, I mean, I could not, even though Michael Fassbender, I think, is one of the most gorgeous men on the planet, I could not probably be married to him knowing that he had to be doing love scenes, right, with, you know, all these women, yeah, you know, or Michael B. Jordan, just, you know, having love scenes, and I have to wait at home for him to come home and bring me herpes. No, I wouldn't. That's not a life I want. I want to know that my husband, you know, has not been making out with people for his job, and so, you know, but we always kind of feel like, gosh, if I could have this, if I could have this, if I could have this. You know, sometimes God has a reason for why we are in our bubble. Now, sometimes we make mistakes. We gamble and then we lose money. You know, and we might do stupid, or we become shopaholics and we don't, you know, we rein in our shopping and our, I mean, but, you know, maybe as one of your vacation or whatever, do a little, you know, pamper day. If you've ever flown, you know, first class, it is nice. Is it worth the money? Absolutely not. Absolutely not.

0: your appetite for that. And no, I think what it's going to do is make you feel like, okay, you know what? Eh, no big deal. In terms of travel, however, I really do believe in bucket lists. And I think many of us are ready for our next chapter if we feel like we lived a life and accomplished that was full and that we accomplished what we want to. So if it is your dream to go to Paris and it's too expensive to fly to Paris, look to see if it's cheaper to get to England, because then you could take the tunnel, you know, or find ways. You know, if it's a goal of yours, you really should work to that dream. Crowd fundraise. You know, talk to friends and neighbors, say, look, for my birthday, for Christmas, don't get me anything, but this is a fund that I want to do something. So we've talked about that. But for those of you kind of, you know, rich envy, don't be envious of them. They're fake, the majority of them, especially the celebrities. And, you know, try to pamper yourself and see how mediocre a lot of it is. 1-877-DOT-DOLLY.
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0: here back on the Dr. Dolly Show, 1-877-DOC-DOLLY, 1-877-DOCDALI. So I worry about the Democratic Party. I worry about America. I do not want the Democrats to fall apart or go to socialism. I want Republicans, Democrats, independents. I want America to have a diversity of voices. But I do not want to see fascists. I don't want to see anti-Semites, Nazis. I don't want to see individuals that are just not representative of American ideals ruining this country. And the only way to stop the Democratic Socialists are the moderate Democrats becoming more powerful or the Republicans. And I keep hearing from the moderate Democrats as they're pertaining to, you know, Graham Plattner and that whole debacle. And I don't believe Graham Plattner has given his resignation yet. I think he's, you know, really sore and sour about what happened. He acted like a victim on his goodbye video, and he needs to blame himself. Okay. The Democrats really hurt themselves by not calling out the Nazi tattoo. I mean, I understand now anti-Semitism is the soup du jour of, you know, the Republican candidates and even some of the Republican extreme candidates. Now anti-Semitism is on the rise, which I think is absolute BS and needs to stop. But apparently having a Nazi tattoo was not a disqualifier for becoming an American political candidate. And then accusations of assault and harassment. And then comments about women taking responsibility for rape and Purple Heart veterans deserving to die. I mean, just stupid stuff. It's an embarrassment. It was really an embarrassment to the Maine Democrats. And I've been in Maine. I like Maine a lot. It's an embarrassment. But when you hear Democrats speak out now, finally, about Graham Plattner, they're like, look, you know, we need to not be focused on some of these radical ideologies, and we need to be about stopping Trump. And you keep hearing this, we need to stop Trump, we need to stop Trump. That campaign is failing. Okay, I want Democrats to be productive and successful, and I want Republicans to be productive and successful. And maybe it's because I really want to be a political strategist. I think I really, really love that. I'm finding. But if a Democrat is saying, well, we got to stop Trump, that's not really echoing with people. The Democrats, if they want to win, they need to have a platform that is very exciting, very enticing, and that will help the Americans. So, you know, be about good public safety. Be about secure border, a strong economy, good foreign policy. There's messaging you could do, but you always want to go for the positive and not the negative. But when a political party struggles, it's all about the negative. That's why it was absolutely ridiculous for somebody at the UFC fight to call Michelle Obama a man. Really? Come on. You're going there. If there is a path that's going to help America become stronger, become wealthier, not get screwed over by other countries, not be at risk of a nuclear attack, then that's something both Democrats and Republicans could stand behind. One thing I credit Kamala Harris with is she actually, even though Trump said it first, supported no tax on tips. You saw the Democrats agree with the Republicans on a policy. And I think what happens is the Republicans are afraid to say something that's kind of pro-Democrat, and the Democrats are afraid to say something that's pro-Republican. You would win very well if you stood for what America wants, if you listen to your constituents. And they're like, look, you know, I really don't want my tax dollars going to X, Y, and Z. You know, I mean, I don't want our kids failing in schools. You know, I don't want to be paying twice as much for a drug that Canada has to. You know, and you could have that platform. But the problem is the Democrats think they have to say they're anti-Trump. because that's how they won in 2020. But they didn't win by much, and it caused them to lose in 2024. And to stop Trump, you might get a little bit of momentum in terms of the midterms, but what are you going to do in 2028? The Democrats should right now be working on their platform that makes sense for Americans. And Trump's not going to be president in 2028. I know he tries to tease and he likes to poke the bear, you know, how he could run again. He's not going to run again. He's in his 80s. You know, he's going to do what he can with his legacy. And you know, he's got his airport now. He's going to, you know, try to make the Middle East, you know, at its you know, least dangerous, you know, in terms of Iran and their nuclear capabilities and ballistic missile capabilities. And he's going to do, you know, the Trump accounts. As long as he feels like his legacy is preserved, he's going. All right. There, you'll have somebody new in 2028 on the Republican side. But the Democrats need to. I keep hearing them go, well, we need to stop Trump. We need to stop. That's getting old. And you have a lot of moderate Democrats going, I kind of like the secure border. I kind of like the Trump accounts. I like that egg prices went down. I don't like Iran. I don't like the fact that, you know, there's all this anti-Israel sentiment when Israel gives us a lot of our military intelligence. By the way, there's a cruise ship that Turkey, it was a gay cruise that Turkey turned away, and we're hearing Egypt has turned away. And Israel, huge. I was there in June, not this last June, but I mean, they support the LGBT community more than probably anybody else in the Middle East. Why don't you see more support? In fact, the DSA, the Democratic Socialists of America, are very anti-Israel. They have all this anti-Israel sentiment. So where does the LGBTQ community go? If Israel is one of the, you know, safest places for, you know, for their rights in the Middle East, the DSA is really septating itself. They want to be separate from mainstream Democrats. And Jews and LGBTQ are looking at AI plus community members are kind of looking at this Democratic Party is not really going to protect us. It's not going to, you know, and so I don't want to see the Democrats fail, because if the Democrats fail, yeah, and the socialists rise, that's a problem. And the Democrats are the ones at fault for the social. The socialists say, well, it's the oligarchy, it's this, the moderate Democrats all supported Biden, and they all doubled down on, well, he's fine. So if you're an American kind of looking at, really, my congressperson is saying that, he's an effective commander in chief. I'm like, there's no trust. You want somebody that's going to say, and this is why the DSA is rising, because they're like, look, I'm not a politician. I'm your next door neighbor, and it's popular with people, because they don't want politicians. Biden had a multiple decade decorated career in politics, but it was probably the biggest mess of a presidency that we all saw. Meanwhile, Obama, who wasn't, you know, a politician in the past. I think he was a community leader, and I think he might have, you know, been senator for a year or two or whatever, did way, way better. And people like that. People want to see, you know, non-politicians. Now, but the problem with that, the con to that, is you don't get the vetting. Now, you didn't have a lot of skeletons in the closet when Biden ran, because he had been already through the mill multiple times. Yet with these DSA, like with Grant Plattner, they're like, well, let's get this guy. This guy says he's an oyster farmer, and I really don't know how many oysters he actually farmed. And, you know, but they pick him, and nobody vetted him. So, you know, the advantage of a politician is they're vetted, and you're not going to have these stupid surprises. But, you know, what you're seeing now is a mess. And so the Democrats need to come up with a platform that's not just, you know, try to come up with a platform. Just do an exercise of, let's just not say Trump, and what can we come up with? And if they could come up with that, they're going to be very, very strong. 1-877-DOC-DOLLY. Don't go away.
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Welcome back on Dr. Dolly. The show 1-877-DOC-DOLLY, 1-877-DOCDALI. So I have seen some headlines saying if we want to change America and get America healthy, we need more doctors running for office. And so this one article was talking about how to fight RFK Jr., we are having doctors that are getting involved now running for office, like Abdul El Sayed in Michigan, and they are going to reclaim the medical throne, shall we say. And I'm going, okay, good. More doctors are running, like Dr. Rand Paul. And, you know, there's, we do need, you know, more doctors and medical and nurses. We need dentists, chiropractors. We would love to have more people in the medical field have some say. Even though I've always really thought the HHS should be run by a doctor, but during Obama's time, it was Kathleen Sebelius. Was it Javier Becerra who was running it during Biden's term? Doctors are a part of, you know, like Fauci and Dr. Oz and all that. But, you know, HHS, yeah, I would prefer being a physician, but as long as they surround themselves with good, you know, medical professionals. You know, I understand why sometimes they use politicians or you know, to run the departments. But I guess we're getting a little bit more information on this doctor that is supposed to be, you know, representing us doctors. And I guess we're finding out he's not really licensed. He is an MD, Abdul El Sayed, who is a Michigan Democratic Senate candidate. I believe he got his medical degree from Columbia. That's pretty impressive. But I don't know why he never did a residency. And so he's not licensed. And I don't know if he finished his boards. But as he's campaigning, he's Dr. Abdul El Sayed, which is legal. If you get your MD, you get to call yourself doctor. And so I've been asked by people and listeners going, well, wait a second here. If he's not an active doctor, actively practicing doctor, does he get to call himself doctor? Legally, yes. Yes, he can. He can. But he's got to explain himself. Now, and so the reason why it's legal is whether you have a doctor of chiropractic, whether you have a doctor in nurse practitioner school, if you have a doctor in PA studies. I mean, you could have a doctorate. You have a PhD. You get to be called doctor. Look at Jill Biden. She's a doctor. You earn that doctorate. You do get to be called doctor. But when do you get to be considered a doctor in terms of the essence of it? Well, you got to have practiced. Now, he's been getting grilled. There was a, I think this was, gosh, I forget if it was MS Now, but some anchor was grilling Abdul El Sayed, Dr. Abdul El Sayed. And about calling himself a doctor. And let me see. It was, maybe it's Zedio founder Mehdi Hasan was interviewing him. And El Sayed said, at the end of the day, it's not about whether or not I'm a physician or a doctor. It's about my education. It's about whether or not your kids get a good education. And so Hasan said, maybe it's about you telling the truth. And so El Sayed said, you know, his time in public health and his time as director of the Department of Health, Human and Veterans Services in Wayne County, all those years of experience qualify. He said, well, I would say that I was a health director for the city of Detroit, and I've done more to provide more people health care or eliminate their medical debt than most doctors have done in their practice career. So I'm proud of the work that I did. So he graduated from Columbia College of Physicians and Surgeons in New York, and he actually hosted a healthcare podcast called America Dissected. And I guess he you know, said he was a doctor, and he is technically a doctor, but he looked at wellness and health products. And so this is kind of, you know, rubbing salt in some of our wounds in terms of, okay, wait a second here. All right, there's a... There's a reputation we doctors get, and the reputation includes the blood, sweat, and tears we do not only in training, but what we do after training and when we finish our training.
Medical school is rough, but residency, very rough. Residency, not easy. And that's where we really become our... Now, my medical school would call us doctor as medical students, and I actually agree with that. If you're taking care of patients, you know, and you are on your way, you are a student doctor, I think it's okay for them to do that. That's not legal, but it's, you know, you won't be legal. But I remember I'd fall asleep in class like, Dr. Zodiru, because my maiden name was Zodiru. They go, Zodiru. It's like, what? Yeah. Yeah. What's the answer to this? I'm not looking for a number. You know what? I'll look it up. Dr. Zodiru. Dr. Mahara was our pathology teacher. And he'd be like, Dr. Zodiru. And I was like, yell. So, yeah, that's all I remember is being there. But as a medical student, it was, you know, it was always by our last name. No, our first names. It was always our last name. And it was grueling. But residency was really, really rough. And that's when you actually really get a lot of hands-on experience. And then you go out there into the community and you work. And, you know, you put your health on the line, being exposed to people out there. And you're doing, you know, you're doing boots on the ground type of work. And so... You know, I mean, you know, somebody who is going to be it depends. You know, if you earned your doctorate and are using it, that's totally fine. But if you are going to give yourself a platform where you are acting like you took care of thousands and thousands of patients in a multiple year career, now you're stretching it. How he was put in. Now, I think he also got his master's of public health. And so with that, you can secure certain positions in public health. But it really helps if you've practiced, if you've done Doctors Without Borders, if you've done, you know, I've been asked to really consider doing public health. I love public health. I think it's fantastic. But I don't feel like I'm worthy. Because just because I've practiced in urban areas and suburban areas, do I really know the breadth of, I mean, have I gone to El Salvador? Have I gone to Nicaragua? Have I gone to Nigeria? Have I really, really exposed myself to the world health issues? And so public health in a micro, you know, urban and suburban environment, yeah, that's important. And you know, maybe I am qualified, but I feel like I needed to have done my Doctors Without Borders or I needed to have done a lot more on a world stage that would have, you know, given me a lot more breadth of knowledge of what's going on. And so, but again, that involves you practicing. And you doing medicine. So it's a little tricky because the argument is flawed if you, let's say somebody is a radiologist. And you're like, but that radiologist didn't go and, you know, suture wounds and deliver babies. They don't do that. But a radiologist still can provide a lot of insight and expertise as it pertains to the medical field. So, you know, should Abdul Al-Sayed, you know, he could very fine be called doctor, but he does need to explain that he didn't practice and he didn't do a residency and he's not licensed. That is, you know, important. That's, you know, I mean, you know, people always ask, it's interesting because a lot of doctors don't do their board certification anymore. They're like, they don't need it. It's ridiculous. It's a lot of money. It's a lot of testing. See, I do because I'm in public. You know, if you're going to be listening to me or I am going to be offering advice and I didn't pass my boards, I'm not board certified, I didn't keep up my licensing with no sanctions, then there's going to be a lack of trust. I want there to be trust. You know, I'm a bona fide physician. It's you know, and in fact, I still do, even though I closed my practice, I still practice through telemedicine. So I still have that, you know, continual work with patients. 1-877-DOCDOLLY, don't go away.

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11: With SRN News, I'm Michael Harrington in Washington. Tributes are pouring in today from across the country and around the globe for Senator Lindsey Graham, a close ally of President Donald Trump, who passed away suddenly this morning after a brief illness. The South Carolina Republican was 71 years old. Graham was known for advocating a strong U.S. foreign policy. He initially opposed Mr. Trump and ran against him for president in 2016, but later became a staunch supporter. The U.S. has attacked Iran over an Iranian strike early this morning on a vessel in the Strait of Hormuz. Now, Iran has responded with attacks targeting several countries in the Middle East, including Bahrain, Kuwait, Qatar, Oman, and Jordan. Reportedly, the U.S. has launched another strike within the past hour. The burst of fighting raises new questions about efforts to reach a permanent end to a war that began all the way back in February. This is SRN News.
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And good morning. Welcome, friends. Jeff Cruer with you. Ringside Politics coming your way. Thanks for joining us. 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Hey, we'd love for you to join in. 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Miss Patty handling the controls this morning. She'll be posting on our WGSO website, on our Ringside Politics podcast page, the links to the clips that we share on the program, guest, and topic information for your listening enjoyment, and, of course, to share with friends. And don't forget Ringside Politics with you in the mornings, 7 to 9 in the evening, 6 to 7 right here on WGSO. So we've got 90-plus targets on a second night of bombing in Iran. So the war is pretty much back on. And this is, rocking the Middle East. Looks like this agreement is pretty much done for. Maybe hanging on by a thread, so we'll get your thoughts. Should there be an agreement? Should we just continue with military operations? Should we work out some kind of peace deal? How can you work out a peace deal with them? That is the question. I mean, how can you have a peace deal with them? How can you have any kind of agreement that they will abide by? And we haven't seen any evidence of that, have we? So we'll get your thoughts. Dozens of targets. Then you had Iranian missiles breach Jordan's airspace. So the question is, can we deliver a knockout blow? And, open up the Strait of Hormuz, have, commerce there that can be, safely conducted or not. Then, of course, you've got the Graham Plattner situation, guy who dropped out of the Senate race, takes aim at Democrats. I mean, his own behavior caused this, no one else's. I mean, he abused women. I mean, he was the one who cheated on his wife. He was the one who made disparaging comments online. I mean, he was the guy who got the Nazi tattoo, expressed support for communism. I mean, no one else. He did it. Maybe the worst vetting process in the history of politics. 504-556-9696 to join us. Jeff Cruer here. It's Ringside on the airwaves. All right, a congressman from Texas, Chip Roy, says the birthright citizenship can be ended with a congressional bill. That'd be great, because some people say we need an amendment. Chip Roy says, no, we can do it with a congressional bill, which is a lot easier. But here's a question. When are Republicans going to have the courage to get that done? I mean, we can't get her to do anything. We got members out
getting treated for depression. You've got members who have mysterious ailments in the hospital. And, of course, you got the Mitch McConnell effect. So we'll see. Obviously, it is preferable to do it through a congressional bill. 504-556-9696. President Trump claims that there are billboards in Mexico offering U.S. birthright citizenship for $400, which is a real problem. He posted on True Social. Signs and billboards are being put up all over the southern border in Mexico advertising birthright citizenship with deliveries starting at $4,000. Likewise, similar signs going up all over our country. Billions of dollars will be illegally made by this scam, with citizenship going to anyone willing to pay. It will be, by far, the number one way of becoming a citizen. And then the entire family would be allowed to follow. Not sustainable. Nobody saw this coming. Well, a lot of us saw this coming and called this out years ago. American citizenship is not for sale. In fact, this is a crime, and therefore the Supreme Court ruling is wrong. I'll be asking for a rehearing by the United States Supreme Court immediately. This miscarriage of justice will destroy America if they don't change their absolutely insane decision. Thank you for your attention to this matter, President Donald J. Trump. And I mean, he's right. It was an insane decision. I just don't see them rehearing it. Do you? When was the last time they did that? That doesn't happen very often, sadly. Some of their decisions this year, just horrendous. And, you know, it goes back to poor choices for the Supreme Court, John Roberts and Amy Coney Barrett. 504-556-9696. Ringside right here on the airways, Jeff Cruer with you. Also covering the Tyler Robinson trial, preliminary hearing. And interesting information coming out. So they found a round of ammunition on another rooftop. Adjacent to the Losi Center, which is where Tyler Robinson supposedly took his shot at Charlie Kirk. No real information about who that belongs to, why that was there. And then, you know, a holster was found mysteriously. The police officers... body cam stopped working when he got on the roof of the Losi Center. He met a mysterious man there. He doesn't know who he was, who helped him search the area. Then you've got neighbor said she saw Tyler Robinson's car being driven by a guy who was bald, and there were three other people in the car. So, now they've released footage of Tyler Robinson, and he is gallivanting around the campus, first in shorts, and then... he has jeans on, so somehow, somewhere, he changed clothes, and then he's got a limp. And supposedly, he's got a gun shoved down his pant leg. But he keeps bending his knee. How is that possible when you've got a gun shoved down your pants? So many different issues that have been brought up. The DNA of the trans furry boyfriend supposedly on the weapon and the towel
and the screwdriver. Well, we'll have more revelations today as our plenary hearing continues. We'll get your thoughts if you've checked it out, what you think of the evidence. 504-556-9696 to check in. Let's take care of some business. Quick timeout. More Ringside Politics coming your way. We'll be right back.

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1: 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The Vintage Rock Club is open every Friday and Saturday from 9 p.m. till 2 a.m. in the heart of the CBD, 1007 Poydras Street in New Orleans.
2: Been an investigation based on suspicions that there could have been involvement in tampering in the key parts of that suspected report. If any of that makes any sense to you, man, you're in the right wing of that bird. The mainstream media is at it again, and they've got the facts that might not be right and the opinions that you don't need. Well, what we do need right here now at Ringside Politics is you. Opine with us. All you got to do is call Jeff Cruere now at 556-9696.
3: All right, let's check out some of these clips we've got for you this morning. And we'll kick off with a curious story yesterday. The president changed planes and came back on the old Air Force One, not the Qatari one, amid threats. He said he wanted the new Air Force One to go to some military bases in the UK for folks to see the plane. I don't think anybody buys that. Could be that the old Air Force One is better equipped for threats that maybe could have been coming from Iran in that region. So let's see what former Clinton Chief of Staff Leon Panetta had to say about this whole thing. Let's go to clip number one.
4: Secretary, Peter teed you up.
5: I've always been concerned about security issues with this kind of plane that's built by another country, regardless of the fact that country, we may have good relations with that country. The fact is that from a security point of view, you have got to be concerned that there are going to be efforts to try to gather intelligence. And I'm sure they've reviewed the whole plane, but as somebody involved with security, I would be very concerned about making sure that the president's security is protected. The only way to do that is by having that plane made in the United States and carrying the equipment that is provided by the United States so that we can assure that the president is not only secure but safe. So I don't think there's any question that there are security concerns here. What they are, we don't know, but I'm sure that's involved.
3: 504-556

0: 69696, big story, Graham Plattner, this insufferable candidate for Senate, is out, and he claims that he's the victim. Let's check out clip number two.
1: Hey, everyone. It's Graham Plattner here. I think as many of you know, over the past couple days, I have faced some very serious allegations, and I just want to make it clear, this is all false. The things that have been claimed did not happen. It's not real. It has placed an immense amount of weight on me as I think about what needs to happen now. Amy and I are regular people. We were not looking for this experience. We were not looking to get into politics. We had no desire to run for office. I just want you to think about like what you would do as a regular person in a position where a much larger world, large forces, were working against you personally to accuse you of the worst thing that a person could do, and it was not remotely true. I learned about this through press inquiries with no time to truly respond, no time for investigations before a corporate media system and the political establishment got to act as judge, jury, and executioner. Accusation.
0: And he goes on to say it's all their fault, and he didn't want to get into politics. Well, so you were forced into politics? You were forced to get that Nazi tattoo? You were forced to cheat on your wife? I mean, you were forced to go on these questionable websites that involves child trafficking? You were forced to make online comments disparaging to veterans, Americans, Catholics? You're forced to do all that? You're forced to treat women like trash, abusively, violently, and in one case, rape? Accused of rape. So this guy is a real piece of work. 504-556-9696. We'll get your thoughts on it. Also yesterday, J.D. Vance, the vice president, calling out a certain type of fraud in this H-1B visa program. Let's check out clip number three.
2: Now, I want to talk about another fraud crackdown, and this is almost hard to believe. But, you know, we have a program called the H-1B visa program. This goes to show how broad-based the fraud tax force is. We're fighting for your taxpayer money, but we're also making sure that fraudsters don't take advantage of these visa programs. Now, why does this program exist? This is a visa program that was set up to ensure that if you are a brilliant technology person or a brilliant scientist or a brilliant doctor, you could come to the United States and get access to this visa program. But you know what's happening way too much? Is that big corporations and fraudsters overseas are using this program to undercut the wages of American workers. So you know what we're doing in the Trump administration? We're saying no more. If you are trying to take advantage of that visa program, you are not allowed in to the United States of America. Today, I'm proud to announce that the Federal Department of Labor has started dozens of subpoenas and investigations into foreign fraudsters who are trying to take advantage of the H-1B visa program. Here's a simple principle, ladies and gentlemen. American jobs ought to go to American workers and not foreign fraudsters, and the Department of Labor is fighting back against it.
0: Yeah, definitely. 504-556-9696, what say you? So on Joe Rogan's show, Rupert Lowe, who is a guy who has formed a party there that is taking off, Restore Britain, and he

0: 9696. A lot of topics we throw on the table, more you can add as well. But right now, we'll get the latest news from Louisiana Radio Network. We'll be right back.
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3: Louisiana Radio Network, I'm Jeff Palermo. Shreveport authorities are asking for the public's help in identifying the gunman or gunmen who opened fire at a July 4th block party that resulted in 4 deaths and 7 injuries. Councilmember Tabitha Taylor expressed her sadness and anger.
4: I don't have the words to share with you right now. So at this point, what I am looking for is justice. Full prosecution. No sympathy, because you didn't give any empathy to the people that you hurt.
3: Gunfire erupted in Shreveport's MLK neighborhood around midnight Tuesday night. About 200 people were at the annual event. South of New Orleans, the Corps of Engineers plans to build an underwater dam in the Mississippi River to keep saltwater from the Gulf of Mexico from advancing upstream. Corps spokesperson Ricky Boyette says low river levels on the Mississippi is allowing the saltwater to move upstream.
5: If it moves too far inland, we can start getting too much chloride in the areas where the drinking water starts pulling in water from the river.
3: LRN.
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7: Nothing lasts forever, except maybe a seat in Congress or judgeship or taxes or felony convictions. 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The only convictions we care about here at Ringside are yours. 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
0: Hey, we're back. Open line here in the program. We'll get back to some more of these clips. Let's take some calls right now and get your thoughts on these issues. Let's see what our friend on the North Shore has to say. Paul joining us from Enon. Hey, welcome aboard. Good morning.
8: Good morning, my friend, and it's a pleasure to call you, friend.
0: Yes, sir.
8: I know I had some ups and downs with you in the past, but that's all been resolved.
0: Yes, sir.
8: With this ordeal in Iran right now, if you're President Trump in the United States of America, you're darned if you do and you're darned if you don't. I can understand why he's not going in full bore. It's just air attacks and no ground soldiers on the ground yet, you know, physically. Because these people are fanatical, crazy zealots. and you got to call it for what it is. And us as being free-loving, patriotic people from still a decent country anyways, we understand as Christians what's going on. If you're all Christian, you know, it's good against evil, man, you know?
0: Mm-hmm.
8: And what it is, evil don't want to give up its power. But, you know, there's going to have to be a breaking point somewhere, you know. And I feel for the president. I mean, he's tried everything under the sun, negotiations and everything else, and they just backslide on everything.
0: Well, let me ask you this, Paul. How can you negotiate with people that are liars? And how can you negotiate with people that are killers? I mean, how can we trust any kind of agreement with them?
8: Well, let me tell you, because I'm a freedom lover, and there's a lot of poor people that live in Iran that's under communist rule, which it is communism, because people don't have no freedom.
0: Right.
8: I think that we should maybe do the right thing for change and do what we have to do and end this thing, you know?
0: So are you talking about ground troops there?
8: No, I'm not talking about ground troops. I'm talking about all of their hardcore places, you know, where missile sites and this and that, you know?
0: Uh-huh.
8: Just knock them out. And maybe knock out a few power plants or something, you know?
0: Mm-hmm.
8: Maybe a bridge
0: okay.
8: or two. Just make it hard on them, you know what I'm saying? A rupture there, infrastructure, you know. So, I don't condone sending our troops on the ground, no, because that's not necessary, you know.
0: Yeah.
8: And we can't do it in a diplomatic way. We're going to have to do it. The best way we know how is from the air, and I was in the Air Force, and we have the best Air Force in the world. I can tell you that. And China copy from us, or they steal our patterns.
0: Steal.
8: The quality is not there with their equipment. You know, I could try to build a Honda and a motorcycle. And look just like it, but it's going to be the same. No, sir. It's not, you know?
0: Well, they've been, I mean, I think you hit the nail on the head. They've been stealing our technology, stealing our secrets, engaged in massive espionage against us for decades. And they've tried to, you know, copy everything that we have as far as technology. And they've been somewhat successful, but they're still not at our level, as you say. We are the best. And
8: well,
0: we'll continue to be.
8: One thing. Nobody, I think, in a free world spends as much money on military defense as the United States of America.
0: Oh, by far. I mean, you can combine like the other top 10 countries together and it still doesn't reach what we spend on defense.
8: No, and that's what I'm saying, you know?
0: Yeah.
8: But
0: here's a question, and here's a question, Paul, and then we got to go. Here's the question, okay? I mean, the president wants to spend another $1.5 trillion on defense. He wants to increase it by $500 billion. Can we afford to do that when we're $39.4 trillion in debt? And I'll get your answer to that, then we're going to roll. What are your thoughts?
8: Well, you cut things that's unnecessary with the government, and you put that towards national defense. Bottom line, all the billions of dollars that were squandered in Michigan, you know what I'm talking about, that could have went to our Defense Department and all that rest of that. And
0: all right.
8: I'm pretty sure we can find more money elsewhere.
0: There's waste every. You're right about that. There's waste literally in every department. All right, my friend. Hey, great to be with you. Thank you, sir. That is Paul with us in Enon. All right, 504-556-9696. Here's the just one way to look at it. We are spending $7 trillion a year. We're taking in $5 trillion a year. There's a $2 trillion deficit every year. And the president's been in office 2.0 for a year and a half. Thus, we've added $3 trillion plus to the national debt. Congress controls spending, so you got to look to them as well and blame them. You know, the president tried DOGE. That was going to be a great effort to cut spending. They cut about $200 billion, about one-tenth of what was needed, really, to balance a budget. I think they were on the road, but, of course, we had the left wing go crazy. And now we've got this fraud effort by J.D. Vance, and good. You know, we showed a clip earlier. Good. Keep it going. You know, we can have success there, hopefully. 504-556-9696. U.S. is carrying out new strikes on multiple locations in Iran. So the conflict is ramped back up. Paul says finish the job, but don't do it through ground troops. What say you? All right, let's get back to the phone lines. Open line here on the program. Our good friend joining us from a hotbed of Democrat politics. But guess what? I'm looking at a poll here, and Mike Lindell is leading in the race for governor in the GOP primary. Is that, does he have a chance to win that? Miss Sandy joining us here this morning. Hey, Miss Sandy, how you doing? Good morning. Welcome.
9: Hey, good morning. Wow, that's good news.
0: That's here's the poll. Here's the poll. It shows Mike Lindell at 35.9%. I know you like Kendall Qualls, right? He's at he's at 8.4%. And then you've got somebody named Lisa DeMuth. She's at 13.9%.
9: Wow, if he's polling over DeMuth and over Kendall, that's a God thing. That would be a God thing. And you know something? They said, "Hey, it's not that I don't like Mike Lindell. I would like to have him win. Yeah, but boy, that's a shocker. Wow."
0: I know. Now, recently, Dominion dropped their $1.3 billion case against him. So, you know, that was another big piece of news. And, you know, that's great for him because he's had that hanging over his head now for years, but they've now dropped it. So that's curious, right?
9: Oh, definitely. Definitely. But you see, I haven't been watching too much of that. I've been watching the pretrial for
0: All right. Well, fill us in. Give us your expert view on it, because you've been probably covering it as good as anybody can. So what's the latest?
9: Well, okay, that spent bullet casing was found to be from a officer that was discharging his gun before he had even used it. So according to that. David Hall. It was an unfired cartridge that was found on the campus.
0: Another building.
9: Position. Yeah. And they determined it came from law enforcement officer who had ejected the round while clearing his firearm. So they found that. And here's another thing is, okay, with the way he was walking. Now, I don't know nothing about this pants to shorts thing. I watched the video. I see it. You know, he was in shorts and whatever. It doesn't mean he couldn't have stopped somewhere, anywhere, in between cars. You don't know. Changed his pants, okay? But here's the thing with the rifle. That was early on with the investigators that brought that up, and the defense had brought that, I mean, the prosecutor had brought that up in the beginning. I haven't seen anything really to say that they are going down that road. They're relying on DNA, the notes that he wrote, the fact that he turned himself in, things like this.
0: Well, and the big testimony today, right, from the trans furry lover? I mean, isn't that going to be the big witness today?
9: I think that is today. Here's the deal. He could have strapped that rifle higher up under his armpit, giving him enough room, but maybe at the point he was limping, it made it, for all we know. That's a lot of speculation. Here's what you do in court. Just like with anything, and here's what, I'll make it fast. We can all play armchair lawyer all we want. We are not actual professionals. We are not ballistic experts. You don't take one ballistic expert. You get a series of ballistic experts together and then come to your conclusion. Just like with any case, you have to rely on the facts, not internet rumor, not innuendo. You can guess. You can say, okay, that's possible theory and all this. But until it's tested and proven by the experts, you know, it's like your friend telling you, oh, don't do this, and, you know, because I looked it up on Google, or somebody that I know of said they had that disease. Stop playing doctor. What is happening here is this is going to all the hate and all the vitriolic hate that Candace Owens is spreading, that Alex Jones, Tucker Carlson, Sean Ryan, all the rest of them are going to get somebody killed. And I fear that it's going to be Erica. What we know for a fact is the man shot him. He confessed to his furry lover. That's what we know for right now. There might be a whole lot more evidence coming. I understand that everybody questioned JFK. I'm the first one to tell you. I know how much, and there was reasonable doubt to believe there were other shooters. Yes, of course, and that. But this is different. This is different. You know, we didn't have the technology back then, but we have the technology now. I'm finding more and more hatred is coming from this that Candace Owens is the main ringleader. And the
0: I don't agree with any hatred toward this widow. I think that's terrible. I mean, I really do. I think it's terrible.
9: He has made a mockery of God in the Bible. Mm-hmm. I've got the clip to prove it. And she's going to find out with the anti-Semitic business going on with all the names that I named and all this. It's a big psyops. That's what it is. It's a big psyops. It's a psychological. She's a narcissist. Absolutely narcissistic traits. Absolutely. And it's sad because people are getting washed up in it and they don't even see any of the truth from anybody's side. All those things possible? Yes. All those theories are very, not her, but from average people that say, okay, I question, where is that guy that said, I did it, and he put his hands up and all that, while Tyler got away? Where's he? What have they? I have no mention of that. Mm. So, you know.
0: Yeah, and obviously they've got video, they've got a confession, they've got the fact that he, you know, turned himself in, and I guess it wasn't the parents, I guess it was a family friend or his Boy Scout leader who recognized him, but the parents, I guess, drove him to the police station. Hey, we're learning a lot more in the trial. We got about 30 seconds, Ms. Sandy, any final comments?
9: He did turn himself into his father, and then his father drove him, is what it is. He told his father he did it. And then another thing, the grandfather verified that was his gun. that was his gun that he used.
0: Well, and that, okay, and of course that's been a big question as to, you know, where's the exit wound? How could that kind of weapon, that kind of bullet not leave an exit wound? You know, there's all kind of testing that was done with that same weapon, that same caliber bullet from that same distance. No one's been able to replicate something where it doesn't exit, you know, a very part of the body that's got no, you know, real bones. I mean, it's a pretty fleshy part of the body, the neck. But, you know, we'll see. I mean, obviously, it looks like the prosecution is putting on a strong case. But we got to roll to a break, Miss Sandy. Thank you, my dear. Appreciate you. All right, bye-bye. Take care. 504-556-9696. Want to hear from you. Let's take care of some business. We'll be right back.
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0: So, over the years, the U.S. Senate has turned into hospice care. And the latest example is Mitch Old Crow Turtle McConnell. And the man who once commanded the Senate floor now struggles to complete a sentence. Suffered a series of alarming medical episodes, include freezing mid-speech, collapsing on camera, and a recent emergency call for quote-unquote cardiac arrest. And of course, his wife doesn't come back from China while he is dealing with a life or death emergency and raising a lot of questions about her. I mean, she's up there for wife of the year honors with Jill Biden. But so his office assures the public he's continuing his recovery. Oh, yeah. And we talked to him. We talked about Teddy Roosevelt. And we talked about Iran and Iraq and Ukraine and NATO and everything but, the Save America Act and everything of importance to Americans. Total lack of transparency. Neurological decline has been going on for years. So how can he have such... cogent conversations with all these people. Yeah, did you record any of these conversations? Let's call him now. Let's get him on the air. He's not physically or mentally fit to hold office, let alone lead in a position, chairman of the Rules Committee in a divided chamber. So we can't afford elected officials who cannot walk, think, or speak. So there's got to be some kind of physical or mental fitness test for national security reasons for these people. Can't be running a hospice care here. Kudos to the governor. He's a Democrat, but kudos for, what he did. I mean, he stepped forward and said, hey, we need an official health update. And he's met with silence from the Turtles camp. So we'll throw it out for a discussion. Do you buy the official story that he's just doing great and recovering and going to be back soon and talking about all these topics with people? I'm sorry. I'm just way too suspicious about all of this. All right, back to the phone lines we go. Our friend Brian in Metairie is with us. How are you, sir? Good morning and welcome.
1: Good morning, Mr. Kerr. I wish everyone in GSO a wonderful day, a blessed day.
0: And thank you,
1: everybody's
0: sir.
1: Family members are doing well. Mm-hmm. And us older guys, keep what we have left of our hairline.
0: Keep it going.
1: There's some really disturbing news, and it's been verified by Christian news networks for a while. But now it's starting to hit the TV. 3.5 million babies are born each year from illegals in the United States of America. There's a city 6 miles north of the Mexican border that has a hospital that put up billboard signs all over the northern part of Mexico. And it doesn't make a difference what country you come from. If you're pregnant and about to have a baby, it's $5,000 for a normal delivery. $5,500 for a C-section, and this has been going on. The governor's known about it. He's done nothing. This is well before the Supreme Court made its ruling. The majority of the babies that are being born are Chinese.
0: So you think it's more so than Mexican? You think it's more Chinese and people that are flooding in here from Mexico and Central and South America?
1: That's what the records show.
0: Mm.
1: That's what the records show. Mm-hmm. And when are our elected officials in Washington going to do something? Because the birth rate of American citizens are so low that the ones that are coming into the United States are far outpacing our birth rate, which means we're
0: right.
1: Being replaced.
0: Right. Correct. And, we're doing something about it. We're securing the border, and that's a big help. But we still have So the numbers that I saw the other day show that since President Trump 2.0, they have physically removed about 1 million. We think another 2.5 million have self-deported. That's 3.5 million. And then you compare that with maybe 15 million that flooded in here during Biden's administration. So there's still 12.5 million. Could be more. Right.
1: If I could make a suggestion to all those listen to your show, listen to your guest that comes on at 9 o'clock every night, Mark Levin. And he played almost an hour of the clerics, imams here in the United States, saying what they not what they want to do, but what they're doing. And one of them, and they talk, every one of them are talking about not only repopulating America, but turning it into an Islamic state.
0: Thank you, my friend. Yeah, we're up against it, Brion. But good recommendation there. Thank you, sir.
1: Yes, sir.
0: All right, let's get a break in. We've got a news update. More coming your way. Keep it right here on Ringside. We'll be right back.
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3: With SRN News, I'm Mary Rose. Senator Lindsey Graham, a close ally of President Donald Trump, has died after a brief illness, according to his office. The South Carolina Republican was 71. Graham was known for advocating a strong U.S. foreign policy. He initially opposed President Trump and ran against him for presidency in 2016, but later became a staunch supporter. Graham had just returned from Ukraine, where he'd met with Ukrainian President Zelensky. Graham was known for advising the president on matters such as Iran and Russia. President Trump said Graham sounded a little bit tired but perfect when the senator called the president Saturday night after returning from his trip. Iranian state media are now reporting new attacks on military targets on an Iranian island near the Strait of Hormuz. This is SRN News.
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morning, and welcome to another edition of Ringside Politics with a Punch. And your host, Jeff Couer. 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The ones who opine every day right here on WDSO. 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

0: All right, a busy program today. Great first hour. We're going to get back to more of your phone calls in a bit at 504-556-9696. Let's bring on a special guest who is joining us right now to give us an update on some important issues. He's with the Committee for Constructive Tomorrow, a senior advisor. Paul Dreesen is with us. Wrote a recent editorial on townhall.com. concerning the European complaints about America being the cause of their heat wave. Wow. Did we cause all this, Paul? Welcome aboard. Good morning.
1: Thanks for having me, Jeff. Yeah, it's pretty funny. The deputy mayor of Paris says that it is our air conditioning, and thank goodness we have air conditioning, that is to blame for Paris's heat wave. We put this carbon dioxide into the air when we're burning gasoline or natural gas and coal to power our generators to run our air conditioners, and therefore we cause the problems in Paris. They don't mention China, they don't mention India, they don't mention any of the other countries that are sending out an awful lot of carbon dioxide, other greenhouse gases in order to improve their people's lives. They blame the United States, of course. But the reality is, none of this climate change stuff has any basis in reality. It's all computer models and headlines. We've had climate change forever. And
0: right,
1: what we're dealing with here is standards of living that nobody has ever seen in human history, thanks to fossil fuels primarily, and, of course, for electricity, nuclear power. Wind and solar are available only intermittently at totally unpredictable times. They're worthless.
0: So some facts that are pointed out here. Air conditioning was invented in 1902. It was common in the U.S. by the 60s. 90% of all U.S. households now have AC, but Europe doesn't. So
1: about 10% in Europe.
0: Why not?
1: Mostly because the ruling elites don't want their people to have it. They say we can't be contributing more to climate change by having enough electrical power to run air conditioners. And they say, you know, your ancestors didn't have air conditioning. You can tough it out, too. So they have air conditioning for the parliament, like European Parliament, the head of the parliament in Europe, and her chief commissioners all have air conditioning, but the other folks in that building have had theirs turned off. And in Britain, if you have air conditioning, they don't want you to run it. If you run it, they will come and rip it out. So this is the kind of attitude they've got.
0: You know, what a mess over there. I mean, they don't really abide by free speech. They have unlimited illegal immigration. They've got all of this nonsense going on about climate change. So they rely on what, unaffordable wind, unpredictable solar? Is that what they're relying on?
1: Yeah, that is absolutely right. They've shut down most of their nuclear power plants. They've shut down most of their gas. But some of the ironies, when you get into Germany, where they shut all that down and now they're trying to rebuild some of it, they have coal-fired power plants that they have rebuilt or installed, and one of the craziest things is right now they have torn down an entire wind farm so that they can get to the coal that is underneath the wind farm. They've done the same with an ancient village, tore down the village to get the coal, and here they're saying, well, we care so much about the climate, we don't want to be burning coal, but we're forced to because the wind and solar aren't there.
0: That's correct. That is crazy. So what about 1,300 deaths so far this summer due to heat, Paul?
1: Yes, and last year it was 2,300. What they call these are excess deaths. These are people who would not have died if they could have had air conditioning. So it's not just a matter of comfort and productivity and protecting your equipment and products from humidity. It's a life-saving issue. Because
0: exactly,
1: elderly people, people with compromised immune systems, people who are ill, very often young children, they are susceptible to dying from this excess heat. And air conditioning could solve those problems. It doesn't help the people that are working outdoors. Your earlier news mentioned that farmers and outdoor workers are really struggling right now down
0: right.
1: the Louisiana area. And I've been there in the summer. I grew up in Wisconsin where we can have some nasty, brutal summer heat with the humidity. I'm in Virginia now, the same thing. But I can't imagine Louisiana, the Southwest, the South entirely without air conditioning. We would not have what we have today in all those states in terms of comfort, life-saving, and the productivity that comes out of that.
0: Well, we're not the only ones. In Japan, 91% of homes have air conditioning, 86% in Korea. So you've got, you know, a lot of first world countries that have air conditioning. But, of course, the blame is on the United States. We're the favorite boogeyman. So we have a quote, according to the deputy mayor, a significant responsibility for global warming and the consequences we in France are experiencing. Oh, my gosh.
1: Yeah, so, isn't it crazy? And she does, as I said earlier, she doesn't mention China or India or any of the other of the other countries that are using coal-fired power to run their economies.
0: But here's the thing. You point out in your column that the citizens there in France, they want it. 80% want air conditioning in their schools and hospitals and residences and public trains and buses, but they won't put it in there.
1: Yeah, even the Green Party militants, 78% of them want air conditioning. But the ruling elites say, no, no, no, you can't have it. And we're not going to provide the access to the electricity. We're certainly not going to push any kind of centralized air. And we're not going to have enough electricity to run that on top of all the other things we're demanding be electrified, including cars. So they want everything switched over from gas, natural gas for heating, for example, and cooking. They want it all electrified, and then they want you to depend on unreliable, expensive, weather-dependent wind and solar power, backed up a little bit by batteries, but not very much. Australia, South Australia, the state down there, just had a blackout a couple weeks ago, and it lasted several days. Their backup battery power for the state lasted a couple hours. For the rest of the time, they had no electricity at all throughout the state. So factories shut down, schools, hospitals, everybody was struggling. This is the kind of deal that they're offering us, and for me, I don't want it.
0: Nor do the vast majority of people. So I really appreciate you shedding light on this, Paul, and writing about it at townhall.com. We'll link to where people can get more information. Any final comments you want to share with our listeners?
1: Well, I think the most important thing is that we don't want to follow Europe into moral and cultural decline or into economic, energy, and healthcare decline, and this is where they're going, and it is being driven by a lot of militants and the people that somehow have taken over the power structure in that area. And this is the bottom line: they want power, control, subservience from us, and money to run their operations while people go jobless and can't even afford to heat and cool their homes. We don't want to go down that path.
0: No. And we shared a clip earlier. You've got rape gangs, causing havoc throughout Europe. And, you know, violence is increasing because of their uncontrolled illegal immigration that is going on. So, yeah, it's a mess over there. We don't want to go in that direction at all. And thankfully, I think we're going in a different direction. We got to keep it going. We got the midterms, so every election is a test. I mean, do you want to go back to this we had under Biden and all the Green New Deal nonsense and everything that he did? Uncontrolled borders, 9% inflation, or do we want to keep going in a different direction? And that's what we got to present to the voters this fall. So
1: you're absolutely right.
0: Yeah, good job, Paul. Thank you, sir. Appreciate it very much. Check out CFACT, folks, Committee for Constructive Tomorrow. CFACT.org is the website there. Paul Dreesen with us. Thank you. All right, brief time out. We'll come back and open up our phone lines again. Open line on the program, 504-556-9696. Come check it out. We'll also check out some of your emails, jeff@wgso.com. We'll be right back.
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5: Here on Ringside Politics, we like to keep a positive attitude about all the left-wing lunacy that we hear about every day. And we're quite positive about one thing, and your host Jeff Cruer agrees, there is something wrong up there in Washington. They say if it ain't broke, don't fix it. Well, guess what? It's broke! Call Jeff now at 556-9696.
0: All right, let's get back to the phone calls. Open line here on the airwaves, 504-556-9696 to contribute. So lots of topics we've delved into. More we'll get to. Let's go to our good friend, Ms. Ginger, checking in with us in Metairie. Hey, Ms. Ginger, what's happening? Good morning. Ms. Ginger, are you with us?
6: Yes, I am. Hello, do you hear me?
0: Hey, I hear you now. Yes, indeed.
6: Okay, excellent. I just wanted to say about my gal. A couple of months ago, Sandy had said something. I remember you and Sandy were talking, and she said something about, well, I don't really think he can win. But I had heard at the time, I had been hearing that he was actually already doing really well, like with the people in the polls. But the establishment hates him, and they wouldn't let him, I believe they still won't let him take part in any debates or anything, you see? they don't want him to get any exposure at all. But, I mean, I'm hoping, praying to God that he does win. Because I think his heart's in the right place. I think he's an honest man. And he's definitely a businessman. So all his shenanigans and foolishness and sloppiness with the money, I don't think, who knows? Maybe Minnesota might even have a surplus. I don't know what they have now, and I don't really care, but it's hard for me to imagine they would have a surplus. Anyway.
0: Can you imagine going from somebody like Tim Walz, who's a left-wing lunatic, to someone like Mike Lindell, who's a strong conservative? I mean,
6: consider that
0: amazing.
6: A total blessing. I'd get down on my hands and knees and praise God. Mm-hmm. Sure would.
0: Mm-hmm.
6: But I wanted to say, too, about the Tyler Robinson case. I don't...
0: Are you following the preliminary hearing?
6: Yeah, I'm watching it a little every day. It's a little boring at this phase, but these people, this judge, they keep saying how he's very patient, and he's very thorough. I got to give him kudos because these people, if I was a judge, they would be really trying my patience. They're just stalling and trying to. You know what? I don't understand, Jeff. Why does this guy get, he can't be shown from the front. Oh, he can't be shown from the side. Oh, you can't see him in orange. He gets to wear his regular clothes. Oh, and you can't see his shackles. I don't get that. Why? It's like they rolling out the red carpet for this guy. Why? Because he's got a mental illness? So, I can pick and choose and just go knock somebody off and say, I'm really, whatever. It's just... It's a joke. It's like the rules in football sometimes. They like, you just what? But anyway, they're trying to hide everything, it seems like. And but what I don't understand is somebody the other day that I really, really care about, and it's kind of upsetting to me, sounds like they've kind of fallen a little bit, or maybe hook, line, and sinker even, for Candace Owens. All the stuff Sandy was talking about earlier, that Candace Owens and Tucker Carlson and all these people are purporting now and putting out there, especially Candace Owens. But just for instance, they're saying that, it wasn't him, and it was... In fact, they're saying that basically, if you want to believe Candace Owens, you got to believe that TUSA, a lot of people that surrounded Charlie every day, and his wife were all in on it. They got paid. They wanted him on because they were doing it for Israel.
0: Mm-hmm.
6: I mean, it's just only. But what I don't understand is, okay, let's say for a minute that's possible. Why parents for him, man? And why would he admit to guilt? But I will say is, I don't think he was the only one involved. I think he planned it with multiple other people. I think they might have even been shooting it just in case he missed. So that much I believe. But I do believe he was involved. But why did they clean up the next day? Now, that something to do with cash.
0: Well, here's some. Let me just throw out some things that I have. I'm certainly not going to criticize the widow, and I don't think she should be criticized, or the PPUSA or whoever else. But there are some questions. There's some questions. Why would you pave over? The site days after he was killed there. Shouldn't that area be preserved for investigations for weeks? Shouldn't they be combing through every inch of that area? Why would you allow it to be paved over? I mean, that's just very, very, very suspicious to me.
6: Agreed. But my guess would be that they'd say something like, well, we were finished our investigation and we don't want the kids to have to see that and relive the trauma every day. That would be what they would say.
0: Yeah, but that doesn't pass the smell test. That doesn't pass the smell test to me. And then, I still have questions about the weapon that they say was used, the type of bullet that they say was that you used, the fact there's no exit wound, the fact that this guy supposedly, this guy, they've got video of him, so he ran up onto the roof, got into his prone position, was able to take put the gun assemble the gun back together in just a few seconds with a screwdriver, then take the shot within seconds, and then, you know, he was running back off the roof. Now, is he an expert marksman? I mean, has this guy been training at a range for years? I mean, is this someone who is that skilled of a shot?
6: Didn't they show a picture of him dressed in hunting clothes with his dad one time? I don't know. Maybe it was just a baseball cap, and I'm thinking it was hunting clothes. But I wonder if maybe he hunted with his father. I don't know. But, yeah, I mean, all that is, you know
0: the fact that he would be able to take this shot under extreme pressure and then one shot, and be able to, you know, then run off. And then what, did he have did he put the gun back down his pants? I mean,
6: well,
0: I don't
6: know. I did see several videos where he's walking very awkwardly up the steps. His right leg is stiff.
0: I know, but then how is he bending his knee, you know?
6: Let me tell you, he's got a gun stuffed down his pants. Mm-hmm. I took a loaded shotgun. No, I'm just kidding. I did not take a loaded shotgun. my husband has a BB rifle, okay? It's pretty harmless unless you put BBs in it.
0: Uh-huh.
6: But I did it just like they said that he had it, okay? I didn't put it up my shirt, but I pretended like it was up my shirt, and it was up kind of under my arm against my chest.
0: Uh-huh.
6: You can bend your knee, but you cannot extend your shin back out. You know what I'm saying? Like, you can bend your knee a little for sure because the skinny part of the gun is down at that end. The thinner part, not the big, fat, bulky part that your whole arm is up under your arm. But you cannot extend it out, like, to do a step, to make a step. That's why when he was going up the steps, he looked pretty awkward. It looked like his right leg was...
0: So where did he change his clothes? I mean, he changed his clothes somewhere?
6: Anywhere, they don't care.
0: So he had all these different types of bags, and then, I don't know, then he writes this text message to the transferry lover, and it sounds like they're Shakespearean actors. I mean, as far as, you know, the language that was used, didn't seem like language that was used by a 22-year-old.
6: Is anybody going to deny that weirdos to begin with? Look at the lifestyle they lived. The one guy, Lance Twigg, had a pile of junk around the house, and if he touched it, he went off like a nut job.

0: from another building at a higher altitude where, you know, theoretically the bullet would then go into the body and there wouldn't be, you know, an exit wound. It would then hit bone and shatter and that kind of thing. But who knows? I mean, I don't know. I have an open mind about it. I just don't want to see, you know, the family criticized, the widow criticized. I think that's over the line.
1: Being accused of being an accomplice to her own husband's murder. But not only that, but it goes
0: I don't
1: back
0: believe
1: to
0: that.
1: Saying she married him as part of a farce. Like, she married him to take over. It is quite a rabbit hole, I'm going to tell you.
0: And I know. And people have sent me these videos, and it goes deep. I hear you. But, you know, I'm just sticking to the evidence that I see from these experts who have tried to replicate what they say happened, and they can't do it. And I still can't figure out why you pave the area, you know, days after something like this happened. It just doesn't make sense to me that they
1: Somebody
0: would have authorized something like that.
1: So I'd love to ask Cash Patel that question on TV and see what he says. Yeah. You know, has anybody ever asked?
0: Well, they had an FBI guy on, you know, on the stand yesterday, and he said, you know, he didn't authorize it, so he doesn't know why it was done. Yeah, so it was something. It was something the university did, but then why would they have allowed them to do that? So
1: this guy
0: anyway.
1: Robinson could be another Oswald, don't you think? Possible. Like,
0: oh yeah, it's possible,
1: but wasn't fully responsible. I think, but that's
0: I think that is totally possible. I really do. All right, my dear. We're up against it. Thank you.
1: Oh, well, thank you.
0: Thank you, Ms. Ginger. All right, 504-556-9696. More coming your way. Let's get our break in, get a news update. And when we come back, we'll be joined by a friend of the program, a gentleman who is one of our WGSO personalities. Rusty Autry going to be checking in with us. So keep it right here on Ringside on WGSO. We'll be right back.

0: Hi, I'm John Richardson Jr. My father, Dr. John Richardson, MD, treated thousands of patients for the C word in the 1970s. 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
4: Louisiana Radio Network, I'm Jeff Palermo. Shreveport authorities are asking for the public's help in identifying the gunman or gunmen who opened fire at a July 4th block party that resulted in four deaths and seven injuries. Councilmember Tabitha Taylor expressed her sadness and anger.
5: I don't have the words to share with you right now. So at this point, what I am looking for is justice. Full prosecution. No sympathy, because you didn't give any empathy to the people that you hurt.
4: Gunfire erupted in Shreveport's MLK neighborhood around midnight Tuesday night. About 200 people were at the annual event. South of New Orleans, the Corps of Engineers plans to build an underwater dam in the Mississippi River to keep salt water from the Gulf of Mexico from advancing upstream. Corps spokesperson Ricky Boyette says low river levels on the Mississippi is allowing the salt water to move upstream.
6: If it moves too far inland, we can start getting too much chloride in the areas where the drinking water starts pulling in water from the river.
4: LRN.
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9: Hey, welcome back. I've had an interesting morning. Lots of good topics on the table. We'll get back to more of your phone calls at 504-556-9696. Right now, we want to visit with our good friend, host of the Best Bank Show. Rusty Autry is with us, and also, of course, a great business owner, and he's got a fabulous restaurant there on the West Bank. Two of them, Olive Branch Cafe, and had a big incident at one of those restaurants recently, and had a big reopening and a lot of excitement about that. So, Rusty Autry, how are you? Good morning. Welcome.
10: Hi, Jeff. Thank you so much for having me. I appreciate it. Yeah, it's been quite a few over six weeks now since Nissan Altima came off General de Gaulle at a high rate of speed and crashed in my dining room. It was actually a miracle that no one was seriously injured or killed even, but we have finally gotten the dining room reopened. I think we've been open for business. We were able to reopen just 72 hours after the accident, but the dining room, of course, was not able to reopen. But finally got it open. About 6 weeks it took to get it back to a good condition, and I'm really happy to be open, very grateful for all the support.
9: That's no easy task. I'm sure it was a lot of long nights, hard work to get it reopened. And that's a very quick turnaround, Rusty. Congratulations.
10: Thank you. Yes. You're right. It was a quick turnaround. I had several contractors and people that I know in the business. They were working night and day. We pretty much had, including this morning, I had painters there putting some finishing touches on some things even last night. We're still waiting on delivery of a couple of custom items that once we get those in, you know, we'll be completely ready to go. The garden that was, you know, obviously destroyed. The car came quite across the yard into the building, destroying my garden, but I was able to get the garden replanted, actually put up some barrier parking bollards, very sturdy cement bollards to protect the building, so this will not happen again, and my employees and customers should feel very safe eating in.
9: All right, so what happened exactly? What led to this, Rusty?
10: Well, it seems that the driver was going very fast. There were multiple witnesses that said she was going in excess of 80 or 90 miles an hour. I don't know if, like, I was there when it happened. So, I felt the vehicle building shook, made it to the dining room pretty quickly. I actually helped the driver out of the vehicle. She didn't appear to be hurt. She was not drunk. Both airbags, side front airbag deployed, but she was able to unbuckle her seatbelt, crawl over the center console, and she exited on the passenger side. So all I know is she was going very, very fast, excessively fast. I don't know if she was road raging, racing, whatever. She lost control of the vehicle. There is a pretty big bump that's actually before the gas station, which is next door to my restaurant. But I think if you're going that fast, you cover a lot of ground. I think she hit that bump. Maybe she went airborne. Maybe something happened where she lost control there, got sideways on General de Gaulle. The angle that she came into the building was, it almost looks impossible. So many people are saying, like, how did that even happen? Which I understand why people would think that when you see the pictures and the angle where she came in. But she, you know, she crossed across the parking lot of the gas station next door and came in very near the very corner of my building. But when she actually entered the building, she was moving more in a straight back direction, I think, because her front end changed directions when she hit the slab of the building.
9: Unbelievable.
10: And Jeff, if you watch the videos, which so many people have seen, it's literally a miracle that no one was injured. Literally a couple of inches or maybe a foot one direction, someone would have probably been killed or injured. A foot the other direction, someone else. A foot further into the building, or someone else would have been injured. 10 seconds sooner, certainly someone would have been killed. 10 seconds later, certainly someone would have been killed. I mean, you can see it all clear as day on the camera. There were literally people passing right in the path of where the car came in 10 seconds before and 10 seconds after. So it was just a miracle.
9: So no injury, no serious injuries.
10: No serious injury, you know.
9: And even the driver was okay?
10: Yes, she walked away, exited the back of the building. She was transported to a hospital. So, you know, I told the paramedics they were there and they were looking around and they asked me if anyone was injured. I said, I haven't seen any blood. I saw no blood on anyone that was in the restaurant. In other words, even with all the debris flying, and there was a lot of debris, parts of bricks, there was glass flying, not a scratch that I could see.
9: That is a miracle. And did she give any explanation when you pulled her out of the car as to what happened? Did she say anything?
10: She was a little dazed, but she wasn't intoxicated. The police did not arrest her on the scene. They sent her off to a hospital, I think, precaution more than anything. And I know she was cited for reckless operation, but at this point, that's all I know. You know, and I've been telling everyone, Jeff, I just have an attitude of gratitude. I'm very grateful. This thing could have been so much worse.
9: Right.
10: And so, you know, her... whatever was going on with her, I'm glad she wasn't hurt as well. And, you know, obviously there needs to be some level of justice, whatever, but, you know, that's out of my hands.
9: Right.
10: I'm just focusing on getting my place up and running, keeping my employees working, and just being grateful.
9: And now that you are back up in operation, you've secured it, so it's safer now than ever.
10: Absolutely safer now than ever. You can clearly see these very heavy-duty bollards that are in front of the building, protecting the building from vehicles. Mm-hmm. We put a nice garden that is going to grow up. We put these roses. They called Peggy Martin roses. People call them the Katrina rose. They're very emblematic of resilience in our city. They were the same roads that went underwater during Katrina for like 30 days, I think, and they came back. And they're very resilient. They're a vining rose. So we're training them to grow up on some trellis that we have in front of the restaurant there. So we're doing little things to enhance the property. The restaurant is remodeled. I think a lot of folks are going to find it quite cute and cozy. It's always been a very cute, quaint little restaurant. But now I hope that people will find it even more warm and inviting.
9: Wow. And by the way, this is just one of two locations that you have. I mean, no drama at the other location in Marrero, right?
10: Right. The Olive Branch Cafe Marrero has been running just fine this whole time, and I'm very grateful for the support my community has given me.
9: Yeah, so we're at 5163 General de Gaulle and 1995 Barataria Boulevard in Marrero.
10: Yes. 5145 General de Gaulle Drive, 1995 Barataria, corner of Lapalco.
9: Okay.
10: Barataria, and then on General de Gaulle, close to Holy Cross College, right past the golf course.
9: Okay, great. All right, my friend. Well, thank you for that update, and I'm so glad you're back up and operating, and so thankful that no one was injured and that this was, as you say, a complete miracle. And before you leave, tell us about your show Tuesdays right here on WGSO.
10: Absolutely. The Best Bank Show every Tuesday, 4 to 5 p.m., all things West Bank. Always happy to have folks call in, tell us about events, organizations, things that are happening in and around the West Bank. Shine a light on folks doing it right, and that's what I'm all about here on the Best Bank Show.
9: All right. Hey, Rusty, thanks for the time. I know you're a busy guy. Appreciate it very much, and congrats on everything. And
10: Thank you, Jeff.
9: Be coming out there, checking it out.
10: Right,
9: Olive Branch Cafe.
10: Soon.
9: Thank you. Okay, take
10: all
9: care.
10: Right. Bye-bye.
9: All right, Rusty Autry with us with an update and a very thankful report there. 504-556-9696. Jeff Carrere here. All right, let's get back to the phone calls. Open line on the airwaves. And our friend Matthew checking in with us this morning. What's going on, Matthew? Good morning and welcome.
11: Good morning, Jeff. Have you ever argued with a flat earther?
9: I've heard of flat earthers.
11: Mm-hmm. Well, there's a couple of them on Truth. Actually, there's few of them on Gab for some reason, but there's a couple of them on Truth. And I tried to get into a recent discussion about it, but it's like trying to nail Jell-O to the wall, which is why I'm not going to discuss anything about the Charlie Kirk assassination with you. So the more interesting thing was that guy from CFACT, and he, the question you have to ask is, do these elites in Europe actually still believe that carbon dioxide is the major driver of climate change? I mean, does anybody still believe that? I know everybody throws up that, you know, China's producing more carbon dioxide than anybody on Earth. Well, I don't necessarily want them to die because I don't want to see a bunch of dead Chinese, although I would like to see the CCP die. But do they actually still believe this stuff? Do they still believe this fairy tale?
9: I mean, they believe it's fossil fuels. They believe it is, you know, industrial pollution. They blame deforestation, although, you know, when you put up all these solar panels and windmills, you're tearing down the forest. Yeah. So, yeah, I'm a big fan of forests. I think we should be planting lots of trees.
11: Not next to my house. I don't want any of those next to my house.
9: You don't? Okay. They're great for shade. But
11: they do have a tendency to fall on your house when the hurricane comes.
9: Yeah, you got that issue. But they are great for a lot of things. But as far as the Europeans, I think they blame it on human activity. They blame it on industry.
11: They blame it on capitalism.
9: They blame it on, you know, our progress. Now, you know, we just heard from Paul, and I think the sensible view is it changes naturally. It's part of a natural cycle. and it's not human activity. I don't believe it's human activity at all.
11: Well,
9: that's my view.
11: One time in the past, it got so hot in Europe that the same river dried up.
9: Mm-hmm. You know, in his column, Paul points out how, you know, some of the records for heat were set in the 1930s, you know, well before all of this, you know, progress. So,
11: these current temperatures are beating those records. I'm not sure because they don't show us.
9: Mm-hmm. Well, in his column, he points out that the records from the 30s, in many cases, still stand. So, you know, it's not our current heat wave. They're not breaking records that were set decades ago. However, obviously, it's hot. I understand it's hot. I think it's absolutely criminal that they're not allowing their citizens to have air conditioning, that they've got this kind of, you know, phobia about air conditioning. I think that's ridiculous. Imagine, you know, how many would have died if they had air conditioning. I think a lot of these people that died would have not died if they had air conditioning.
11: Well,
9: so
11: you can't disprove it. You know, you can't prove it one way or the other, but you can pretty much take the attitude that, yes, they do want to get rid of a bunch of old people because they feel like the old people are a bunch of useless mouths and we'd be better off without them.
9: Right. That's, that's sad. That's a sad view, too. But, and look at what's going on. Look at what's going on in these European countries and in Canada concerning euthanasia. I mean, they're needlessly killing a lot of elderly people there. Sad.
11: Yeah. Our healthcare system may be expensive, but it's not homicidal.
9: Yeah. All right, my friend. Thank you, Matthew. Appreciate you and good contributions. 504-556-9696. Sad news. Singer Bonnie Tyler passes away at the age of 75. A legend. Total eclipse of the heart. I was just listening to that the other day. And many other hits. It's a Heartache. That was a big one. And 75 years old, passing away. Sad news. All right, let's get back to some of these clips we've got for you this morning. And we'll also open up our email bag, jeff@wgso.com. So the Trump administration is trying to do something about cleaning up the Smithsonian, cleaning up the bias that is going on there. And I think that would be a tremendous benefit to Americans. Let's check out clip number 5.
12: Activism. A scathing report saying the museum is downplaying the nation's heritage and exceptionalism and portrays America rather as problematic. How's that going over? Alexandria Hoff live in D.C. with more on that report. Alice, good morning.
13: Good morning, Bill. Well, you know, this is the time of year you see families and young people flocking in buses to D.C. to check out the many Smithsonian museums. The administration feels that the lessons being shared paint the wrong picture. To back up these claims, the White House Domestic Policy Council put together a massive 162-page report. It was released July 4th, and it's titled Saving America's Story. It calls out what's described as anti-white bias and extreme political activism, as you mentioned, along with Smithsonian exhibits that promote things like transgender activism and open borders. Overall, the report finds a common theme on display that our history is one to be ashamed of. For this, the White House is putting the blame on the museum's director, Anthea Hartig, who has been charged since 2019. And last summer, President Trump instructed his attorneys to essentially put the museum under the microscope in the same way that universities were when it came to DEI. The president posting last summer, the Smithsonian is out of control, where everything discussed is how horrible our country is, how bad slavery was, and how unaccomplished the downtrodden have been. Nothing about success, nothing about brightness, nothing about the future. We are not going to allow this to happen.
9: And that's a good thing. 504-556-9696. And our last clip this morning, this woman is a piece of work. Jasmine Crockett, arrogant, hateful, racist, I mean, this guy Tallarico is a mess. They're a Senate nominee, but I mean, I think Jasmine Crockett would have been so much worse. Of course, he beat her in that Senate primary, and she's blaming racism, pretty much saying she can't celebrate America because we're just a racist nation. Let's check out what she had to say. Let's go to clip number six.
14: So for me, I am going to be working everywhere. The best thing that I can do for James Tallarico isn't me standing on a stage with him. It is the fact that I endorse five candidates in the runoff who all happen to be black men in the state of Texas, and every single one of them won, and they're going on to November, meaning that they will pull out more black people to vote. People keep trying to say, well, Jasmine has to go and hold his hand. No, I don't. And don't worry about my math and how it works in my mind. Because the reality is that if you can give people more than one thing to vote for, then you have a better chance of getting them out to the polls. And honestly, some people just not gonna be sold on certain people that are running in the state of Texas. So the best thing that I can do is take down ballot candidates who no one's ever heard of and do my best to uplift them and increase the voter participation in a way that we did in Texas. You see, a lot of haters got a lot of things to say about me and my race and how I ran it, but the reality is that there was a lot of racist, not a lot, it was racist. It was a racist race. It is what it is, right? But we live in America, as y'all are celebrating 250, okay? We know what this country is. But let me...
9: What is that supposed to mean? So basically she's saying we know what this country is. She's saying it's a racist country. Y'all are celebrating 250. I guess she's not, because she's not celebrating a racist country. I guess that's what she's saying. So this racist country allowed her to make a lot of money, get a lot of attention, get elected to a position in Congress, be a candidate for United States Senate, and a lot of other benefits that she's received that she seems to be upset about. Unbelievable. 504-556-9696, jeff@wgso.com. jeff@wgso.com. Harry writes in, Jeff, immigrants, many, probably most of the people coming here from third world countries are trying to recreate their homeland. They continue to speak their homeland language. They fly their homeland flag. They wear their homeland clothes. We have been invaded. And we need to treat these people as invaders and kick their blankety blanks back to their homeland. Otherwise, we lose our country. Harry's comments, jeff@wgso.com, jeff@wgso.com. And, you know, I think the people that they're here should be here legally. If you're not here legally, you need to go. And we should be putting the hold on people that are coming here legally, because I think we're overwhelmed as far as the people here. Absolutely overwhelmed. Jeff@WGSO.com. Bill writes in, Jeff, this ceasefire MOU was a joke. Iran used it to delay and rearm. The Revolutionary Guard hardliners need to be eliminated so Iran can return to a peaceful nation. Sadly, the 92 million citizens have been indoctrinated for 50 years that the West is their enemy. The great Satan being America and the little Satan being Israel, etc., etc. I also read recently that a lot of the construction cranes all over Iran, this is usually a sign of progress, but in Iran they use them for hangings. And hundreds of people show up daily, weekly to watch, and they air some of the hangings on Iranian TV. And that's a sick thing, isn't it? All right. Jeff@WGSO.com. Thoughts, comments, ideas, suggestions. Always appreciate hearing from you. Thank you, Ms. Patty, in the studio. And all of you for joining us today. Very interesting, I think, fact-filled program. We'll be back tonight at 6 to do it again. Keep it up. Here, WGSO, more work on, isn't it?
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1: With SRN News, I'm Mary Rose. Senator Lindsey Graham, a close ally of President Trump, has died after a brief illness. The South Carolina Republican was 71. Graham was known for advocating a strong U.S. foreign policy. He initially opposed President Trump and ran against him for president in 2016, but later became a staunch supporter. Graham had just returned from Ukraine, where he'd met with Ukrainian President Zelensky. Iranian state media are reporting new attacks on military targets on an Iranian island near the Strait of Hormuz. Iran's state-run IRNA news agency cited the island's governor as saying just under a dozen projectiles have been fired since Sunday afternoon and that there were no casualties. There was no immediate comment by the U.S. military, which earlier Sunday said it struck about 140 targets in Iran. This is SRN News.
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Good morning, and welcome to another edition of Ringside Politics with a Punch, and your host, Jeff Couer. 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

0: And happy Friday, everyone. Jeff Cruer with you, TGIF. We got a great program lined up for you today. Welcome aboard. It is Ringside Politics here on the airwaves on WGSO, 990 AM, WGSO.com, and of course on our mobile devices with the WGSO app. We recommend you download for free, ad-free from the Google Play or Apple App Store to listen, call in, check our schedule, social media, and more. So, got some great guests joining us today. Lots of topics on the table. Miss Patty will be in controls at the studio, be posting on our Ringside Politics page at WGSO.com. Links to the clips that we share, guest topic information for your listening enjoyment. 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Don't forget Ringside Politics with you in the morning, 7 to 9, in the evening, 6 to 7, right here on WGSO. Lots of topics we are following for you this morning. New video and witnesses are out concerning the situation with Mitch McConnell. Of course, the missing senator from Kentucky, who has been, in bad shape. According to a new report, he was loaded into an ambulance on a stretcher, and they're saying emergency responders took Mitch McConnell to an ambulance on a stretcher after being called to his home last month for a report of an unconscious person, according to a new video of the incident. A neighbor telling the media that they opened their door to find commotion outside the home around 8:30 a.m. on June the 14th. Two ambulances and a fire truck were there. Capitol Police officers were blocking the entire street. Video taken by the neighbor show the emergency responders wheeling a person on a stretcher toward an ambulance. The video was at some distance, and the face of the person is not visible. Once in the ambulance, the person's lower legs appear to be covered by an orange blanket. The feet are visible. When asked, the EMS official said it was a, quote, medical emergency. And, but when the neighbor inquired if McConnell was having a medical emergency, officer said that they would block the street for anybody. Oh, yeah. Sure. Anyway, that's the report. So the mystery surrounding his condition continues. 504-556-9696. We'll have a clip that we'll share with you coming up Luna, otherwise known as the trans furry boyfriend, Lance Twiggs of Tyler Robinson, giving testimony today and yesterday. Today, the defense is going to bring their witnesses to the preliminary hearing. To me, it looks, 100% sure that they're going to go ahead and go to trial. Some dispute this. To me, it looks like lots of evidence linking Tyler Robinson to the event, him being there, his confession, etc. So we'll see what happens today, and of course keep following it. It's very interesting. I continue to have lots of questions about this, and some people are like, well, why don't you just accept the official narrative? I'm like, okay, how many times in the past has the official narrative turned out to be false? Plenty. So trust but verify, right? Continue to search for information, and don't be unwilling to accept information if it turns out to be true. And this guy could have been just an incredible shot and could have been obsessed with doing harm to Charlie Kirk. What's odd is that the trans furry boyfriend said he never mentioned Charlie Kirk to him. That's odd. Very odd. 504-556-9696. What say you? Open line here on the airwaves. Lots of issues we're going to be following as far as, you know, what's going on at the court level. Federal court ends Texas in-state tuition for illegal aliens. I can't believe that illegal aliens were getting in-state tuition. That's insane. But now a federal court has ended that. I don't want to be mean to people, but I mean, if you're here illegally, you don't deserve benefits. I mean, it's simple as that. It's insane. Graham Plattner, the Nazi slash communist slash accused rapist, has still not officially withdrawn from the race in Maine. And one Democrat representative admitting that the revelations were not new. Quote, he was a series of red flags. Yet you guys were willing to stand by him, weren't you? Until his poll numbers went south and until his accuser was a Democrat. When the accuser was Republican, you didn't really seem to care, did you? 504-556-9696. Open line here on the airwaves. Also, you've got Mexico now threatening legal action against ICE over the latest shooting in Texas. You know, if the president of Mexico, Claudia Sheinbaum, was so interested in her citizens, maybe she wouldn't let millions of them come into this country illegally. Okay, and maybe she would be doing a better job of handling the drug cartels and enforcing the border from her end. Sheinbaum is looking at taking legal action against these officers following a shooting incident. Quote, we cannot allow the mistreatment of our brothers who are in the United States, she said during a news conference. So agents were trying to arrest Lorenzo Salgado Arujo, a Mexican national illegally present here in the U.S., when according to the agency, the man resisted arrest, allegedly used his vehicle to ram an ICE vehicle, and attempted to run over a federal agent. Okay, those are three things he shouldn't have done. Resisted arrest, used a vehicle to ram an ICE vehicle, and attempt to run over a federal agent. He's 0 for 3 there. In response to the use of the vehicle as a weapon, authorities fired at Salgado, fatally injuring him, which is what has happened in a lot of these cases. These individuals do not comply, try to harm ICE agents, and of course, ICE agents are going to protect themselves, right? Sheinbaum did not mention the alleged attack on authorities by Salgado. His only fault was not having papers, even though he had been hired by an American company. They don't have to be in detention centers or for there to be any violence. Why don't you tell people that are here from Mexico not to commit violence? And to comply when ICE agents say to do something. What are your thoughts? Is this a legitimate claim? 504-556-9696, Jeff Cruer with you. And finally, relations between the city and the state are deteriorating even more. The city's withdrawn an application for a bond approval by the State Bond Commission. The governor has sent a scathing letter to the mayor and city officials, and city officials are responding. So doesn't look like there's going to be much cooperation between the city and the state going forward. And that's unfortunate for certainly for both parties, but especially New Orleans that needs state assistance. Believe me, this massive drop in crime, which is going on, which is a good thing, we should all applaud. Would we still have that if not for the state assistance with Troop NOLA? Isn't that a major reason why we've had a drop in crime? All right, what say you? All these topics and more on the table. Come join us, 504-556-9696. Jeff Carrere with you. We'll take care of some business, quick timeouts. We'll be right back.
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4: If it's in the news, we're on it. Ringside Politics with a Punch. Come out swinging now at 556-9696. 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
0: All right, let's check out some of these clips we've got for you this morning. And Lance Twiggs, a.k.a. Luna, by the way, did not look trans, did not look furry. Look like a normal guy with a coat and tie. Sounded like a normal guy. But Luna talked about the relationship with Tyler Robinson and pinned the blame on Tyler Robinson. Let's check out clip number one.
5: My name is Lance Twiggs.
6: That's right, Lance Twiggs, the transgender boyfriend of accused Charlie Kirk killer Tyler Robinson, who looks fully male here, had his testimony played in court.
5: When did you first see him on September 11th? So this is the day after the shooting?
7: Yeah, I saw him when I woke up. Like I said, he was up and around doing a lot of stuff around the house.
5: So he acted erratically. Was he pacing? Was he just sitting down, relaxing?
7: No, he was walking around a lot.
5: And that's within the home?
7: Mm-hmm.
5: And did he talk about what he had done?
7: Didn't go into detail. I just asked him in person if what he said was true the night before, and he said it was. He started crying a little bit and said he wishes he hadn't done it. And then kept going around and just doing stuff, I think, to keep himself busy or distracted or something. And then eventually said that he would talk to his parents or turn himself over.
6: When Twiggs talks about what he said the night before, he's referring to the text messages that have previously been released by the FBI. Twiggs affirmed that this was his...
0: So, yeah, he affirmed that that was his phone that they showed during the preliminary hearing. Your thoughts, 504-556-9696. Now, what's interesting is there's more DNA of Lance Twiggs on the towel and the rifle than we had been led to believe. So that's interesting. Other big story we're following, Graham Plattner, the, of course, Nazi communist philandering accused rapist. Scott Jennings of CNN talked about how the Democrats ignored this guy and only abandoned him because he was losing in the polls. Let's check out clip number two.
8: Bernie Sanders's of the world, Rokanas, they have egg on their face, quite literally tonight. Because also there's a lack of contrition for sure. He denies the allegations. He doesn't even really address the women that have come forward. Actually, I shouldn't say doesn't really. He did not address them in this 11-minute video.
9: He called them liars, basically, yes, because he said everything's false.
8: Yes.
10: Yeah, he did. And, you know, while he was being supported through all the things that Brad was talking about, Democrats like Rokana and Bernie Sanders and Elizabeth Warren and on and on and on and on kept saying that, oh, he's gotten over the rough patch in his life. You know, he's apologized, Rokana. He's on a redemption. He'll bring redemption to our nation. So they were willing to overlook or believe all of his explanations up until now. The only thing that changed is that he's no longer politically viable. His poll numbers went down to the point where it wasn't politically palatable to say that this redemption tour was going to be good for America anymore. I think you're right. He's never actually taken accountability for any of these things. The Democrats knew 98% of the things we knew about Graham Plattner, we knew before the Democrats voted in the primary in Maine, and they still voted for him.
0: 504-556-9696. So Democrats support flawed candidates, whether they be mentally incompetent or, you know, moral midgets. And then when it gets too hot, when the polls go south, they reject the will of the people and they install candidates. Like 2016, they installed Hillary Clinton. 2020, they installed Joe Biden. 2024, they installed...

0: Kamala Harris. Just a few months ago, they got rid of Eric Swalwell in California. Now, this guy. 504-556-9696. Marco Rubio, cracking down on far-left political terrorism, a.k.a. Antifa. Let's check out clip number three.
1: Jillian Turner tells us why she's at the State Department tonight. Good evening, Jillian.
2: Good evening to you, John. Secretary of State Marco Rubio is focusing in now on U.S. counterterrorism efforts here at home and around the globe. Right now, the State Department is focusing on what it is calling far-left political terrorism. This carried out by groups that fall under that Antifa umbrella. Rubio is convening next week here a group of senior ministers from more than 60 countries. He has invited them to Washington, hoping to crack down on far-left terrorism, which the department now tells us has surged in the U.S. and Europe since as far back as 2016.
3: Far-left political terrorism has been a threat that existed for a very long time, but it has gone unaddressed. And we're making sure that we solve that problem, the terrorist actions that those groups are taking, including kidnappings, including the targeting of critical infrastructure. That's what we're focusing on.
2: President Trump designated Antifa a domestic terrorist organization in a 2025 executive order. Then last December, Secretary Rubio slapped foreign terror labels on four European groups aligned with Antifa, and he said to expect more.
0: Well, I'm glad to see it because I've always believed they're real. Of course, Democrats have called them a myth and just not really a group, an idea. 504-556-9696 to join us. Joe Rogan was on with UK leader Rupert Lowe discussing the incompatibility of radical Islam in the West. Let's check out part of this. Let's go to clip number four.
4: There's certain cultures that if you allow them to come into your community and then they institute the laws of the country where they came from, you're going to have a real problem. Like, they don't live the way you live. They don't have the same respect for women that you have. They don't treat them the same way. They don't allow dogs. Like, there's a lot of, like,
5: that's right,
4: stuff that a lot of people might not even be aware that come with that problem. It's like the idea is supposed to be that Western society is inclusive and progressive because we're intelligent and educated and we care. But you can care so much that you let in criminals. And then you give those criminals all your money, and then the criminals can take over your country, slowly but surely. So,
0: exactly. And we shouldn't just point fingers at the UK. We got our problems here. We've got a bunch of illegals that we're allowing to drive trucks, and innocent people are being killed. They have no business on our nation's roads. Of course, they should all be deported. Let's check out clip number five.
6: Haitian illegal immigrant released by the Biden administration hit and killed a Pennsylvania state trooper. Despite no legal status at the time, Massachusetts renewed his commercial license.
7: New York Vice, green light.
6: The lobby group American Truckers United says 77% of all English proficiency violations issued nationwide came from just 10 states.
8: No one is checking the immigration status of these truck drivers.
6: The group wants states to partner with the federal government, so when a state inspector orders a truck out of service, mechanical or otherwise, agents can remove the unlawful driver.
8: Every way station in America should partner with ICE and CBP to conduct targeted interior enforcement.
6: So far, only four states partnered with federal officials to arrest immigrant drivers. Now, a bill in Congress would require states to only issue commercial licenses to legal residents and recertify those who are not. That bill awaits for a vote.
0: So those are the people we don't want here, but the people we do want here are visitors who are going to go back to their home country telling great stories about America, like the World Cup visitors that are seemingly falling in love with America. Let's check out clip number six.
9: The best takeaway from the World Cup? The people who came to visit love the USA.
10: Sebastian Krauss never imagined his trip to America would be so emotional.
11: I fall in love with this country, and this was so emotional. I even cried in the stadium.
12: Hi, I love this beer in this country, by the way. It's really good.
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14: This country is so great to visit. The people are amazing.

0: I think America's probably one of the greatest countries I've ever been to. I think it's just the people, really. Like, one thing me and my boys, all we kept saying was how nice and how patriotic everyone is that works there.
1: There you go. Love seeing America through those eyes. And maybe it's a reminder for some of our friends on the left who seem to be so anti-American. All right, what say you? Come join us, 504-556-9696. Jeff Cruer here. Let's take care of some business. Quick timeout. Let's get a news update. We'll be right back.

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2: Louisiana Radio Network, I'm Jeff Palermo. Shreveport authorities are asking for the public's help in identifying the gunman or gunmen who opened fire at a July 4th block party that resulted in 4 deaths and 7 injuries. Councilmember Tabitha Taylor expressed her sadness and anger.
3: I don't have the words to share with you right now. So at this point, what I am looking for is justice. Full prosecution. No sympathy, because you didn't give any empathy to the people that you hurt.
2: Gunfire erupted in Shreveport's MLK neighborhood around midnight Tuesday night. About 200 people were at the annual event. South of New Orleans, the Corps of Engineers plans to build an underwater dam in the Mississippi River to keep saltwater from the Gulf of Mexico from advancing upstream. Corps spokesperson Ricky Boyette says low river levels on the Mississippi is allowing the saltwater to move upstream.
4: If it moves too far inland, we can start getting too much chloride in the areas where the drinking water starts pulling in water from the river.
2: LRN.
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7: All right, what say you? Let's go take some calls. And we'll kick off this segment with our friend Roy joining us in Kenner. What's happening, Roy? Good morning. Welcome.
8: Hey, Jeff. What's up? Good morning.
7: Good morning.
8: Yeah, I saw that too. Marco Rubio is going to have a summit next week with 60 countries, I believe, to talk about terrorism. I would say, why are you worried about bringing in 60 countries? All you got to look at is the Democrat Party. That's the biggest terrorist group now. You know this guy, Graham Platner, you know what one of his main planks was, Jeff, on his campaign? To burn the system down. Burn the system down. Go to Washington and burn, and all the old white women behind him stand up and clap and hold their signs. Burning the system down. That's what they want to do. These supposedly Democrats, more like Marxists or what they are. Number two, Monday night, I heard Tom Holman on TV. I forgot to tell you this the other day, but he said they had a record apprehension of illegal immigrants leading up to the 4th of July last week, not this week. But he said 50%, he said 50% of the people that they're arresting now and apprehending are criminals, whether they be from their country or committing crimes in this country, which is a pretty staggering amount. But he said with the One Big Beautiful Bill, if you remember, they were going to hire 10,000 more Border Patrol agents.
7: ICE.
8: Mm-hmm. Yeah, what they're doing is now they're really ramping up. And he said what they're focusing on, in on now is sanctuary cities, which is a good thing. Also, yeah. I think the state, I think that New Orleans really did themselves a disservice trying to play lawfare with Liz Ball.
7: Yeah,
8: I don't think they're going to get any kind of funding now. Yeah. If Jeff Landry has his way, they're not going to get a dime. They're not going to get a dime. I agree.
7: It was a dumb move. And in the power balance between the city and the state holds the cards, and the city just shot itself in the foot. So I agree.
8: Yes. Another thing I saw this morning, from 24 to 25, Louisiana gained 3,300 residents. So we're finally on an uptick of getting people in here. But New Orleans and Jefferson Parish continue to bleed. They lost 2,300 people. So more people are moving out from New Orleans because of, you know, I think the leadership.
7: The thing about it is Jefferson needs to get their act together, because Jefferson shouldn't be losing population, because, you know, Joe Lupinto is doing a good job. Crime is not high in Jefferson. So they're just not attracting the people. So the people are leaving. You're right. And Jefferson's been bleeding population for a while. So it's a concern.
8: I don't think there's any big economic development. And I think what's still going on is the insurance crisis. I know it's eased a little bit. Tim Temple's trying to get more companies in here. But, I mean, just car insurance, homeowners insurance. I just got my bill in the other day, and I have to pay $50 more a month. $600 more a year for my homeowners. It just never stopped. All right, buddy. All right, look. Good talk.
7: Right.
8: Have a good weekend.
7: Thank you, my friend. Thank you, Roy, with us. Yeah. Yeah. I mean, that's $600 a month for Roy. I mean, other people have more, but I mean, that all adds up. And yeah, that's certainly a factor. They need to, incentivize more businesses to move in. I think Kalina Moreno is doing a better job than LaToya the Destroyer. But, a lot needs to be done in New Orleans. And you get rid of all the woke policies there and get down to, attracting business. I mean, make the city attractive to businesses to come here, like they've done in Texas, like they've done in Florida. Just follow their playbook. I mean, it's obviously working there. And, Roy said a $3,300 population increase. I mean, it's better than losing population, but it is so minuscule when you compare to the millions that have moved into Texas and Florida. And I just don't see a path for Louisiana keeping 6 congressional seats. I think we're going to lose a congressional seat at the next census. So that means we've gone from 8 to 7 to 6 to 5. Does anyone see a trend here? 504-556-9696. Our good friend from Augusta, Georgia, joining us. Let's say hello to Martine checking in this morning. What's happening, Martine? How are you? Good morning. Welcome.
9: Good morning, Jeff. First and foremost, I'm going to say this again. I think Trump needs to get back to making America great again. He's lost his, I guess, I keep telling you, he's lost his way. He's going opposite of what he said he's going to do. And it's really
7: and why is that, Martine? Why is it?
9: Well, we have so many domestic issues that are I'm going to cover one of them right now. For instance, all these I'm getting like 20 to probably plus more clips a day on all these black kids basically tearing apart America, being lawless, doing all these things, and it's an easy fix. All you got to do is start taking pictures of these kids and then basically going back to their parents, which more than likely is going to be these single mothers, and then start hitting them with a 50% reduction of their EBT cards and all the other benefits they get. And then every time their kids keep going, doing more things, reduce it 50% more. That will get their attention, because most of these kids are coming from fatherless homes. And it's every day I see these clips. It's crazy. And then they only arrest one or two of them, but yet there's hundreds of them. And the only way to get this cleared up is, again, take pictures of them, then start going to the source, the mothers that are letting them do this, and hit them with, well, I think it's a fair thing. If they're going to create crimes, take 50% of their money away. That's my idea on that. I don't know if it will work, but I mean that's one way to fix it. The other thing is another pandemic that we got going on. People don't realize this is the Muslims in our country. I mean, there was a leader in Islam leader who was interviewed about U.S. politics, and when he said that Muslims are going to vote for the left because they have no morals, they can easily be controlled by the Islams, and the right conservatives are a threat to them because they're against Islam. You know, there you go. And who's funding a lot of these different factions or that are going on? It's coming from Islamic money, the oil, all the oil money. And I get it. I think Trump should probably stop with Iran and just seize their oil. That way it hurts their money. That way Islam is at least somewhat crippled from having money.
7: Are we, Martin, not being tough enough with Iran? Is that it?
9: It's not being tough enough, but I think we need to attack the real source. Not so much it's the country, it's the people, it's the religion. Islam is a cancer. I mean, look at across our nation. We've got all kinds of mosques going up everywhere, and that, you know, if you look at it, they've become the second largest religion in the United States, and their mosques aren't like churches; they're like fortresses, and that there's a reason for that. I mean, they're planning on taking over the United States. That they say it, and it's not me thinking it; it's them saying it. I mean, they're doing it, and we're just watching them do it.
7: Yeah,
9: I mean, it's crazy.
7: And we're not taking action. I hear you. We got about a minute left. So, if you were advising Trump, what would you tell him to do, Martin?
9: In regards to which one, the blacks or the Islams?
7: Give 30 seconds on each, if you could. Go ahead.
9: Okay, well, like I said, the black, I think he should start taking photos of his kids, reducing the money that their moms are getting, or the mostly mothers, you know, just start hitting them. That'll stop it. And as far as the Islams, you got to start getting people aware of what it's really about. And I don't know how because they're in here legally, I guess, you can't really throw them out, I guess, or maybe we could try, because it goes against our whole principles of our Constitution and our republic.
7: Should we ban the construction of more mosques in America?
9: But I don't know if we can do that legally, but we can do something about it. But yeah, it goes back to, again, the birthright thing, too. I found out on the birthright thing, I had to do a lot of digging. There were so many case laws where they actually allowed the birthright to happen. But there's one particular thing that they can't overcome is the 8 U.S.C. Section 1101, 1952. They can't overcome that law. We got contradicting laws. That's the problem with that. We need to figure out how to get the right answer. Because you can't have two laws.
7: That is, you know, you've identified a real, real problem, that birthright citizenship issue. And the Supreme Court just made a ludicrous, dangerous decision on that case. We got to go to a break. Martin, good to hear from you, sir. Thank you. And keep in touch. All right, 504-556-9696 to join us. Quick timeout. Open line rolls on. Special guests joining us. Lot happening here on Ringside and WGSO. We'll be right back.

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13: All right, when we were talking about what's going on in the city and, you know, the crown jewel of New Orleans is the French Quarter. Steve Quarters is joining us, and Tony Valoria is with us, and they're with the French Quarter Business Association. I thought it'd be a great time to bring them on and talk about how the French Quarter is doing, how the city's doing. And Steve and Tony, welcome to the program. How are you? Good morning.
14: Hey, Jeff, thanks for having us.
13: You know, Steve, we'll start with you. Tell us a little bit about the French Quarter Business Association, if you could, please.
14: Sure. The French Quarter Business Association represents more than 770 businesses and property owners throughout the French Quarter. It includes restaurants, hotels, bars, retailers, and service providers. And our mission is to support them while preserving the culture and history of the French Quarter.
13: I mean, it's such a wonderful place. I mean, it's such a vibrant place that there's always threats, right? I mean, in the past, Tony, obviously people have been concerned about crime in the French Quarter, but it does seem like things are getting better. Can you tell us about that?
14: Yeah, we're so happy that Governor Landry brought in Troop NOLA. To supplement the NOPD with Troop NOLA and the technology and the feet on the street,
13: that we're getting from Troop NOLA, it's really helped a lot. And you see the improvements. NOPD is able to focus on other issues. They're doing great. Captain Palambo is doing a great job, Sammy. And, everyone's really happy with security down in the quarter.
7: And that's, that's something that hasn't always been the case, right, gentlemen? I mean, it's a good improvement from what we've seen in the past. And so locals should feel more comfortable about going down there, right, for business, for pleasure, for restaurants, all the great attractions of a staycation, right, Steve?
14: Oh, yeah, that's correct. I mean, we're on track right now for homicides to hit the same number in 1969, which I'm old enough to say that never thought I would see it go back to that level, that low. And it's been a long-term trend. This is not just 1 year. This is at least 3 years of crime going down overall. The police have added lighting, drones, safety. It's a great time right now in the summer to go visit the French Quarter because they have fabulous deals at restaurants and hotels, and you can make a great vacation at a very affordable price.
7: I have a friend of mine who is a visitor here a few months a year, and he is upgrading. He's buying a house on Bourbon, actually, and going to be spending more time here, and really loves it down there, and has been very complimentary of what's going on in the French Quarter. I do have to bring up something that is a problem, Tony, and that is what's happening on Decatur. And obviously, we got some concerns when folks have to go out of business because of these projects that seem to drag on forever. Can you update us on that?
13: Yeah, so we're talking about the 900 block of Decatur to the 1100 block of Decatur, domain to Governor Nichols. So it's a sewage and water board project that started late last year. Started later than what they thought. The sewage and water board, they really wanted to start the project in May of 2025, but due to issues with the river levels of Mississippi River, they couldn't start the project during the summer, unfortunately, in 2025. They really didn't get cranking until September. And that, as you know, we make our money in a quarter from October to May 1st, right? After May 15th or so, you can do whatever you want, so it's like, but those businesses lost out on, major events in the fall, conventions. They lost out on, the Christmas, the holiday season, Sugar Bowl, and Mardi Gras. And Mardi Gras this year was terrific. And they lost, those poor businesses lost out in their prime time to make a living.
7: And that's a shame. So the project was originally expected to finish in May, and now they're projecting it to be September. Are we confident in that projection?
13: There's a lot of a lot of things that can happen. Look, it's July 10th. What about storms? What about the level of the river again? There's a lot of issues that can come up that can push this September deadline back, even further. So these people need help. And getting back to what Steve was talking about, it's up to us. It's up to the locals down here. And I'm so glad they took down some of the fencing and that green liner around the perimeter. It makes it more open to go down there. I don't think it's as scary to walk down in that part of Decatur with that green lining down. You can see what's ahead of you. So let's go, this weekend, let's start today. Let's start Friday afternoon. Come down to the quarter and plan an afternoon, plan a weekend. Come on down.
7: Right. That's a great idea. Steve, let's talk about what happened over last weekend. We had an explosion
4: That was right during Essence Fest. Can you fill us in on that?
14: My understanding is that a transformer exploded on the ground, and it was quite disruptive, and a hotel had to be evacuated. I guess to follow up with what Tony was saying, you know, on all these infrastructure issues, I think businesses, we understand the importance and the necessity of it, but we would like commitment to keeping a schedule and communication with business leaders so they can adjust and make accommodations for their guests and customers. And this is just another example of aging infrastructure. And we need to really replace these things, because the French Quarter is the heart of the city, to make sure that it's not disruptive long term, and we minimize when it is disruptive.
4: NOPD is reporting that they had drones on site providing immediate response. They had a drone pilot redirect drones to the area, so they were able to get eyes on it within seconds of after it occurred. And, of course, you've got the police force down there. You've got Troop NOLA. Tony, Troop NOLA has been a blessing, hasn't it?
5: It is. Getting back to the drone situation, Steve and I really worked with the French Quarter Management District a couple of months ago to push it through, get approval to use those drones, and that's why we wanted it. You know, the eyes in the sky. That's why we wanted the drones down in the quarter. And with Troop NOLA, they have extra technology that they're receiving from the state. They're making use of the Cabildo. They have cameras up there. And these guys are doing great. And we left out also National Guard. Having those troops down in the quarter also has helped out a great deal, especially during the holidays, especially during Essence Fest.
4: Yeah. You know, and a lot of this has been support from the state, and I hate to see, looks like relations are worsening between the state and the city, and Steve, that's not good for New Orleans. That's not good for the French Quarter, is it?
14: No, that is not good, and it's unfortunate, and the timing in our of it is unfortunate. I think we are very encouraged with the new administration working with the governor's office and state officials. And so when you see this, it doesn't add to the positive momentum we've had in the French Quarter the last few years that we need to keep going to make up for lost ground coming out of COVID. So, yes, we wish politics is politics and it has its place, but this seems to be a big distraction that we don't need.
4: Yeah, I agree, and hopefully we can get better relations going forward, but right now it looks like it's in a tough period, and this is at a time when some good things are happening in New Orleans. Tony, tell our listeners how they can get involved in the French Quarter Business Association. You don't have to have a business in the French Quarter, do you, to join?
5: Correct. You don't have to have a business in the French Quarter. Love being in the quarter, love enjoying going to the quarter for eating, drinking, and having fun. Go to fqba.org, or you can simply email me at tony@fqba.org and become a member. And this is how we get things done, through membership. And so we appreciate you helping us out, Jeff. Good Del Salle grad reaching out to a couple of Jesuit grads and working together and making this happen today.
4: We're all on the same team as far as New Orleans goes. And finally, Steve, in our final few seconds here, you've got, over 770 members? You got a lot of members in the FQBA, right?
14: Yes, but we can always use more help. French Quarter is vital to the city, the state, and we welcome all comers.
4: All right, gentlemen. Thank you for your work. Thank you for your time this morning. Appreciate the update. We'll do it again soon. And folks, go to fqba.org Brief time out. We'll take care of some business. We'll come back and open up our phone lines again. Ms. Donna Carol Voss joins us. But first, the news right here on WGSO.
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15: SRN News, I'm Mary Rose. Senator Lindsey Graham, a close ally of President Trump, has died after a brief illness. The South Carolina Republican was 71. Graham was the talkative son of South Carolina pool hall owners, and he rose to become a prominent senator and fixture on the global stage. The high-energy Republican lawmaker was known for his southern draw, political flexibility, and reliably hawkish stance on foreign policy. He first won election to Congress in 1994, and he ran for the White House in 2016 as a determined opponent of President Trump. Later, he became one of the president's staunchest allies. Graham passed away Saturday night after what his office called a brief and sudden illness. Senator Graham was 71 years old. This is SRN News.
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0: All right, great first hour. I want to thank Steve and Tony for joining us from the FQBA, and I want to encourage people to get involved in that organization. They do great work for the Quarter, and obviously we are fans of the French Quarter, right, because that's the engine that drives the city's economy, and, of course, the city drives the state economy, and eventually we'll get relations better with the state and get things back on track, hopefully soon. All right, we're going to shift gears to some national issues and bring on more of your phone calls at 504-556-9696. And welcome our Ringside All-Star, who is with us on Fridays, author, blogger, columnist, commentator, website publisher, veteran of the Tucker Carlson Show and International Dateline, research extraordinaire, joining us from beautiful Utah via Berkeley, the talented and lovely Miss Donna Carol Voss. How are you, my dear? Good morning.
1: Good morning. Don't forget, awake and here on time.
0: Yes, right. Well, you have such the jet-setting lifestyle, the fact that you join us. We're privileged. We're honored.
1: As you should.
0: Your state is the focus of a lot of attention now with the Tyler Robinson preliminary hearing. It's been in the captivating coverage all during the week. Have you been following it?
1: Oh, yes, with rapt attention. Absolutely. I don't know what it's like outside of Utah, but it's everywhere here. And I keep trying to decide whether, you know, apart from what's really happening, the content of it, is it making us look good or bad as a state? Because it seems like everything that gets across the divide from Utah to the outside world makes us look bad, you know? Gabby Petito, Ruby Frankie, Warren Jeff, Mitt Romney, and then here is this and then here is this trial, and I've heard so many different things about Tony Graff, the judge. I mean, Megyn Kelly just despises how slow he's going and how much he's giving to the defense. But she has Mark Garagos on her show a lot, and, you know, he was Scott Peterson's attorney, got him off, didn't get him off, but, you know, tried to defend him. And love him or hate him, he is top tier. And he and another attorney on Megyn Kelly yesterday was saying this judge is getting an A++ because you give everything in a death penalty case, you give everything to the defense until you really need something. And this judge is just bending over backwards to make sure it's not overturned on appeal. And I think the one thing that does absolutely make us look good is that we do have a death penalty, a real death penalty. And that's
0: right.
1: Why Tony Graff is going the way he's going, because this is really a death penalty case.
0: Right. So, I mean, so many things about this case raise questions to me. I'm naturally questioning. I'm a trust but verify guy. I mean, I've been burned by the government so many times. Official narratives turned out to be false. I mean, don't just buy the official narrative ever. And in this case, you know, there does seem to be lots of evidence tying Tyler Robinson to the location, to the, with the text messages with Luna, the transfer-y boyfriend who looks totally male in the,
1: yeah,
0: the video.
1: And sounds totally male.
0: Yeah, a few questions. Isn't it odd that he would never have discussed Charlie Kirk with the transfer-y boyfriend?
1: Yes, there are things that don't seem... Like, no one has said to me, why did he take a picture of that note under Tyler Robinson's keyboard? Why do that?
0: Right.
1: I don't understand.
0: Right.
1: Why? And then
0: right.
1: That note disappeared, right?
0: Right. So many things. And then, of course, supposedly the transfer boyfriend's DNA is all over... the murder weapon and the towel more so than Tyler Robinson. How could that be?
1: No, not more. No, not what I heard the defense witness talk about, like, 95-5. I mean, it's by far and away Tyler Robinson's, isn't it? I mean, I can see why it would be on the rifle or shotgun, whatever that thing was. Even on the screwdriver, right? If he handed the Dremel... Or I guess he said he didn't hand it to him, he just told him where it was. I don't know, that's not as I think you could probably explain that away. But
2: okay.
1: What I want to know is why, if my live-in boyfriend told me that he killed Charlie Kirk, I would be all over it. Like, and not just, is what you said yesterday true?
2: Here's what I don't understand. Then the transfer-y boyfriend hears all this and then just goes to sleep?
1: And
2: how can we possibly go to sleep when your lover just told you that he killed the most prominent conservative in the country? How can that be?
1: Right. Well, I'm willing to go out on a limb and even say that those texts about my love. Did you hear the I don't know who it is, some podcaster who is known in the gaming world, and so one of the Tyler Robinson furry friend circle reached out to him and claims that, you know, they really did talk to each other that way, and he'd heard Tyler Robinson refer to Lance Twiggs as my love. I'm willing to believe all that because they're just weird as all get out. But I don't understand the lack of interest. Although, you know, because he said, I actually watched to the entire, interview tape of Lance Twiggs, and he said he went to his parents' house because he didn't want to be there if any drama went down, right? So he just finally caught a clue the next morning. He didn't want to look at the news that night. He wasn't sure if he saw any pictures of Tyler Robinson that night, but you know, he did the next day. I just don't think it's feasible that you don't take a more urgent interest in that stuff.
2: Right. A few other questions. Why do you pave over a crime scene a few days after one of the most high-profile assassinations in American history?
1: You know, I've thought a lot about that and also about why there wasn't better protection for Charlie Kirk. And, I mean, I'm not objective, but I think maybe sometimes people are lulled into this false sense of Mayberry with Utah. And then at the same time, maybe some aspect of Utah is very naive and, I don't know, not sophisticated enough. I don't know why. I mean, I think there's at least a good chance that they paved it over because they're like, okay, well, the students are upset, so let's just completely change the environment, like not even thinking about what it would mean. Of course, it could be very dastardly that they did it as well, but I think there's at least a good shot that they're just, you know, well-meaning, not thinking second sage people.
2: Okay. It was sort of interesting that there was no security, basically. I mean, no metal detectors, nothing. Nobody on the roof. I mean, and this is after President Trump was almost killed by a sniper on a roof. I just find that mind-boggling that they would allow this star to be that exposed, and that his security team, they just thought, oh, well, the police are handling it, and they didn't think to question, didn't think to, you know, probe, didn't think to bring on more security.
1: Well, you know, a lot of
2: that's mind-boggling to me.
1: A lot of other security professionals not willing to accept that security chief statement that, well, you know, what are you going to do? You got to take it seriously. If the chief of the police unit says he's got it, they said no. You still make sure. But I don't know the name of that guy, obviously, because I never know names. But I heard the interview with him where he said, we called that. He said that police chief is not stepping forward, even though people are losing their careers, and we called him and he didn't call us back. I would go to the location. I would, I wouldn't let that go either. There's just an awful lot of lack of getting to the bottom of things from the people who are very, very, very core to what's happening.
2: And if your job is protecting Charlie Kirk, you're not protecting Charlie Kirk if you're allowing him to walk into a situation that is highly problematic, could be dangerous, doesn't have enough security, six officers for over 3,000 people?
1: Right.
2: I mean,
1: why did the chief say, I got you, if he didn't? Was he lazy? Was he lying? Was he, what's that about? That's why if it were me in the security team, I would be pounding on that guy's door and, you know, saying to the media, look, I supposedly have these text messages. Why isn't there more of a spotlight on this?
2: Right. And then you get to the question of the weapon. They showed the weapon. They showed the bullets that he had engraved with messages. And according to the testimony, the types of bullets that were used, disintegrated into fragments within Charlie's body, did not exit. And I saw a podcaster yesterday read the box from where these bullets, were bought, saying that they were designed for maximum effect to be even more damaging, not to disintegrate. And supposedly, they're used to take down elk and, massive game. I mean, these are bullets that are used for, big game hunting. And, I'd heard that, it was a bullet that was, grandpa's old bullet from the 30s, and, it wasn't deteriorated over time. No, these were brand new bullets that were used.
1: Well, I thought they couldn't get enough forensic evidence on the bullet because it disintegrated, right? They couldn't definitively say that's what the whole, contempt of the prosecution was about, that the defense tried to play it that, it doesn't match, when really it was just that there was no way to get a match. And I heard some ballistics experts talking about how unless you are very familiar with how bullets work, you don't realize that bullets have a mind of their own, and, there's no telling what they're going to do. And I don't think that part, of all the things that I want to know more about, that's not one. I'm willing to let all that be, what it seems to be on face value. Why are we not hearing about these other Transtifa people, in that chat, in that Discord chat? That I think is odd.
2: I have questions about that, but okay, we'll let that go. But then the police officer who, said he ran up to the roof, his body cam mysteriously stopped working right as he was on the roof. Did you hear that, Ms. Donald?
1: No, this is the first I'm hearing that, no.
2: No, the body cam stopped working. Supposedly, the battery ran out just right as he entered the roof. And he was met by another security guy who he doesn't know who he is, somebody with a weapon, and he didn't get identification, don't know who this other person is. So it's a mystery guy that he found on the roof with him. So questions, lots of questions. All right, hang on. We're up against the break. We'll come back with more. Donna Carolus with us, Jeff Carrillo here, 504-556-9696 to check in. We'll be right back.
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0: All right, it's Donna Carol Voss with us, and delving into this, of course, high-profile preliminary hearing right there in Donna State in Utah, really not only national news, but international news. People are glued to it. Let's weave in a few calls, Ms. Donna. There are more questions I have for you. Let's go to Rusty, who's with us in New Orleans. Hey, Rusty, good morning. Welcome.
16: Good morning, Jeff. Good morning, Donna.
0: Good morning.
16: Donna, I had a conversation with you several weeks ago. You probably won't remember it, so I'll touch on it and then ask you the question I'm calling up about. The question, Jeff brought up whether or not you were looking to find someone over the Internet to go out with, and I said I was looking also to someone, but then you made a comment that I wanted you to expound on if you can. You said you hated all women. Now, if I would say that as a man, even in a general or a loose way, they would consider me very bigoted and prejudiced. So I don't know if you recall that conversation.
0: Yeah,
16: it was
0: sure.
16: About five
0: sure
16: or six
0: did.
16: Weeks ago.
0: I sure did.
16: So
0: yeah.
16: Can you expound on that?
0: Sure. Yeah, there were two parts to what I said, and it also went with the 360 statement of, I really like men, but I make exceptions. I really hate women, but I make exceptions, meaning there's good and bad in both groups, but I'm a woman. I know how women are. Some of them are just terrible, really, really, really terrible. And, I mean, I think the way they feel so entitled.

0: high value of men, and they just diss men. And I really don't like that kind of. And then they want equality when it's an air-conditioned CEO office, but not when it's a bricklayer. So I have a lot of impatience and disdain for a large swath of my own kind. And then I don't know why I'm like a fangirl for men in general. They've built the world. They keep the world running. They're dads. They provide. They get a bad rap. But then there's some real losers, like Evil Tree Guy that I just met in my life and had to expunge. So it's sort of like a tongue-in-cheek way of saying that I got your number, women, and I see you, men. I really kind of like men. I like how they roll. But women, you know, a lot of women give women a bad name.
1: Does that explain it, Rusty?
2: Okay. I have a hard time hearing everything she said, even though I'm very close to the phone. Yeah, I think I understand. Are you basically saying, like I said, it's hard for me to hear, that women are basically spoiled? Did I pick up that right? Is that what you said?
1: Patty, can you push up Donna's volume a little so we can hear a little better? Go ahead, Nastal.
0: As a class of people, I think women have become drunk on their own power since feminism 2.0. I think they're very unrealistic. I think the people that are destroying America are the awfuls, the affluent, white, liberal females. I think too many of them are not reproducing, so they're trying to mother the wrong people or the wrong issues. I think there's a lot of problems with women writ large today.
2: Okay, you know, the whole Me Too movement with women, to me, has been put into really not Me Too, Me Only. I find a lot of women totally conceal themselves today, and times have changed. And the reason I brought this up to you, because you're the first woman I ever heard say those words. Now, I know you just explained them, and it sounds very logical to me, but you're the first woman, and it takes a lot of guts, even as a woman, to say that, because we're living in an age where women's power is really ruling the day, in my mind.
0: Exactly.
2: They're controlling, they're being influenced. Everywhere you go, you got, on whatever the newscast, you got about half a dozen women, only a couple of men. You see these things constantly going on everywhere. And I guess I'm just feeling like women. I brought it up because I said women don't want to date a man that makes less money than them. But I see it in every kind of other way. But when you said, my respect, to be honest, I've listened to you many times on a Friday with Jeff, but my respect for you went way up. I said, gee whiz, here's a woman that's taken on other women, and I've been hoping that some women would say something, and you did, and so, you know, you pretty much explained everything. So,
1: well,
2: okay,
1: Rusty, that was a great compliment for Donna, and she deserves it, and thank you for your call. I found that to be a very interesting question. Thank you, sir. That is Rusty from ALG. You never know what kind of questions you're going to get, Donna.
0: On your show, for sure, yeah. You've got a very wide-ranging, eclectic, intelligent audience.
1: Yeah, they're really outstanding. So, and Rusty's always been one of our very best contributors. So, Donna, one other issue. Speaking of treatment of women, speaking of male-female relationships, maybe on the other end, you had a serial abuser of women, a guy named Graham Plattner, okay, a guy who, cheated on his wife, philanderer, you know, sexting while they were married, someone who had a Nazi tattoo, expressed support for communism, anti-Catholic, anti-American, anti-veteran. I mean, just the nastiest, most foul person you can imagine. And you had a Republican woman come forward and say that he was abusive and violent toward her. Everybody sort of shrugged it off. Oh, she's politically motivated. Let's get behind Graham. Then a liberal woman comes forward to say that he raped her. And now everybody's like, you got to go. So is it his declining poll numbers? Is it the fact that the accuser is a Democrat? What do you, or is it

0: Russians did the catch and kill. So they came forward and had this evidence that people really couldn't deny. And I thought you were going somewhere else with this, where the Democrats, they don't care if it's Bill Clinton or, you know, Graham Platner, or it doesn't matter as long as they can use that person. And they needed a real man, right? A man who could wear camo. And so they had to find somebody. They're all like simps and beta males in their party. So they found this guy, like, okay, we're going to ride his coattails. You know, he's like a real man, right? And I mean, they're willing to forgive everything. They call President Trump a Nazi every time I turn around, but yet this guy, Graham Platner, had a true Nazi tattoo. I'm like, you know, it's okay. It's all right. Just absolutely a double standard. And I'm not even sure why they care so much now. I don't know why all of a sudden. But, you know, look at him, right? They picked a really good guy because he has until the 15th at 5 p.m. to withdraw his name, and he's going to wait till then so they have even less time to try to replace him. Good.
1: Right.
0: Good for us.
1: Did you watch his 11-minute speech the other day about withdrawing?
0: I did not watch it from start to finish. I watched some of it. Just exactly what you would expect.
1: He accepted no responsibility, didn't mention the women, blamed others. You know, it was shocking. I mean, it was disgusting.
0: Well,
1: and remember, this guy just a few days ago, Elizabeth Warren said that he was her kind of man, Donna.
0: Yeah. Right. It doesn't matter. They say whatever. It's you know, I don't like Democrats. I don't like Republicans. So I'm not saying, you know, Democrats are worse than Republicans in this way, meaning as a party they are really, you know, nothing to be proud of. But the Democrats, they will just do anything to further the cause. It does, you know, they'll say anything, they'll do anything, they'll look the other way at anything if it furthers their cause. And all of a sudden, for whatever reason, I guess, you know, the whatever weight on this side of the scale has built up enough where they had to cut Graham Platner free, or at least try to. But up until the very last minute, yes, he's Elizabeth Warren's kind of guy, and Bernie Sanders was still behind him. And I mean, I guess when you've only got one bite at the apple, you just really, really, really, really want that bite.
1: They got behind a guy, and he's a phony oyster farmer. He's not really an oyster farmer. I mean, that whole narrative is phony.
0: Right. All of it.
1: So they got behind this phony guy, this quote-unquote real man. And then in Texas, they've got a guy, James Tallarico, who's like maybe, what, the biggest beta male in history? I mean, this guy how is this guy going to play in Texas? I don't see any way if he wins in Texas, James Tallarico. I don't see it happen.
0: I don't know. I mean, Mamdani won in New York, and talk about a beta male. He couldn't even lift or press 135 pounds, right? I could do that with one arm. So it just seems like there's... I watch all these podcasts or listen to them and news shows and whatever across the spectrum, and I pretend for a minute if I'm only listening to Fox, I'm only listening to MS Now. And I think there's just, I loved it. The New York Daily, their podcast this week, they're talking about President Trump's $2 billion he made in crypto since he took office, and then also the, mining something for China, whatever, and his sons are getting in on the deal, and there's all these entrepreneurs that are saying this is a gold rush. But, I mean, you should have heard the sanctimonious tones of how this is the first time in history that a president has enriched himself, you know, while on office. And I was like, what? Oh, come on. I cringe at the watch that he's hawking as well. But if we're not going to say that President Biden enriched himself,
1: Obama enriched himself.
0: Come on. Like, just to be so scandalous.
1: Yeah.
0: You know, look down your nose. So it's like they just say whatever. And if people are only listening to one outlet, they're only getting that one point of view, and they believe it.
1: Right. One other issue I want to squeeze in before we have to go to a break, and that is the mystery of Mitch. The old crow, the turtle, is either on his deathbed, either he is dead, where he is fine. He's on the phone talking international relations with Scott Jennings and John Coon. The governor doesn't believe it. He's asking for proof of life, really.
0: Right.
1: And a lot of others are questioning, you know, what kind of condition this guy is in. By the way, while he's on his deathbed, his wife is in China.
0: Yeah, I thought that was weird.
1: I mean, is she spouse of the year, or is it Joe Biden, Donna?
0: Well, they're neck and neck right now. I do think that, you know, each party has its own really quintessential ugliness. Democrats, it's, you know, keeping people who are either half dead, dead and came back, or actually dead in power. Nancy Pelosi, Dianne Feinstein, all these old people. That's Bishop Cohen, he's ours, never mind. Well, then in politics in general, I just think, gosh, why are these people so old? Get out. You got the thing. You got it all. You got the perks. Retire. But I guess, again, you know, they're into the power, right? Politics really means power. And so I guess people just don't want to give up. I don't know. I don't know why. I feel overwhelmed right now with the amount of news coming at me. We haven't even talked about Lucy and the football with the Iranians, right? So,
1: yeah, we can get into that.
0: I'm getting my head around it all.
1: Yeah, that's discouraging. But, the whole thing with McConnell, there's something off there. I like these people. I like Scott Jennings. I find it hard to believe they had a wide-ranging conversation on international events. And last time I saw this guy at a forum, he could barely put two words together. So the whole thing is very suspicious. All right, hang on. We'll come back with more. Donna Calabash with us. Jeff Carrier here. Springside on WGSO, 504-556-9696. Join us. We'll be right back.

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1: Louisiana Radio Network, I'm Jeff Palermo. Shreveport authorities are asking for the public's help in identifying the gunman or gunmen who opened fire at a July 4th block party that resulted in four deaths and seven injuries. Councilmember Tabitha Taylor expressed her sadness and anger.
2: I don't have the words to share with you right now. So at this point, what I am looking for is justice. Full prosecution. No sympathy, because you didn't give any empathy to the people that you hurt.
1: Gunfire erupted in Shreveport's MLK neighborhood around midnight Tuesday night. About 200 people were at the annual event. South of New Orleans, the Corps of Engineers plans to build an underwater dam in the Mississippi River to keep saltwater from the Gulf of Mexico from advancing upstream. Corps spokesperson Ricky Boyette says low river levels on the Mississippi is allowing the saltwater to move upstream.
3: If it moves too far inland, we can start getting too much chloride in the areas where the drinking water starts pulling in water from the river.
1: LRN.
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6: Donna Calabas, I'm going to get some more calls in, but real quick, Donna, your thoughts on this Iranian war being back. Although now I might be hearing that they might be trying to restart talks. I mean,
7: oh gosh,
6: it's just exhausting. Your thoughts?
7: Lucy and the football. I don't know why we keep going back. It's almost like maybe a wife that keeps going back to her husband who's a serial cheater because she doesn't want to believe that he's cheating. Or she likes the lifestyle or whatever it may be. Because I mean, can you see a way this ends other than us going back? I mean, what do we do? Do we just, like, look the other way and pretend it's not happening? There's no way. I mean, we are so stuck there. I don't know. I don't know what President Trump is thinking. I just don't.
6: So your advice, if he said, Donna, what do I do, what would you tell him?
7: I don't want to say this, but I think he's got to... Oh, I don't know. He can't leave. He can't just walk away. And I don't really want him to go harder, but I think he's got to go harder. I think he's just got to get, I mean, he's got to do whatever it takes. I don't know, but then you're going to have, like, you know, genocide, and I don't know. I'm just mad at him for even opening the door. But,
6: So he opened up a can of worms here, is that what you're saying?
7: Yeah. So I think he's got to focus on it. Well, actually, I heard somebody, I think it was Paul Morrow, on Fox say, we don't need that oil. Why don't we just, you know, not take it personally or try to stop it ourselves. I don't know. Maybe we do walk away. Maybe we do. They always had control of the Strait. Now it's more obvious, but that's not where we get our oil. So I don't know. We've screwed it up for everybody, but
8: yeah,
7: I'm just mad. I'm just mad, and I don't know what to do. And people who are way above my pay grade should be figuring this out on behalf of the country. I see it like a no-win situation. I see going hard is just going to make us.
8: It's becoming a quagmire.
7: Oh, it always has been a quagmire, but now it's just more obviously so. So I don't know. I mean, I don't know.
8: But remember when this started, the narrative was, well, this is just going to be a few days.
7: Right.
8: It's just a few weeks. And now we're coming up on 5 months.
7: I think it's the most serious miscalculation of Donald Trump's life. And I know that he, as any president, is kind of a megalomaniac, but he is to the nth degree. And I supported him. I voted for him three times. But I do think that age has something to do with his miscalculation here, where I just feel like he wasn't as on the ball.
8: Well, you know, we've had problems in that region of the world for decades now, and one of the real attractive points of me supporting him from the very beginning was we're going to get out of all this, you know, endless war. And, you know, the Iraq and Afghanistan things were such debacles, those wars. And I would hate to see us get involved in something that was long-term. So
7: I think we are. We're already there.
8: Yeah. It looks like we are. And we'll see what happens. I mean, we have overwhelming military superiority. I mean, it's not like they can defeat us militarily. It's just like, how can we extract ourselves from the situation where it's a win and we can have some stability in the region where they're not continuing to take pot shots? Regime change there, I think it's just going to be so difficult. It's got to come from within. We can't nation build. We've tried that. It doesn't work. And how do we get the means to the people in Iran to take over? I mean, that should be our focus, really.
7: That's not going to happen. Defeating them in any way at all is like pinning jello to the wall. I just don't see how you defeat an ideology that contaminates and impassions zealots. I don't know how you defeat that.
8: Well, one way we did it in World War II, we did it with the atomic bomb with Japan. That was the only way we could defeat them. We don't want to do that, right?
7: Yes, right. See, it's just, I mean, 21st century warfare is so dicey. And, you know, I know President Trump's critics all along have accused him of just, you know, blustering and not really meaning it and taco, you know, all that. But he came in and said, I'm going to end the Russia-Ukrainian war in, you know, a day, right? Or we're going to get Greenland, or just all these things. And it seems to me like maybe the, I won't call them failures, I'll call them lack of successes, have been building up. And, you know, he's not really recalculating. I can't imagine. I mean, I really think he believed it was going to be a short incursion or whatever, short little action going into Iran, but could he have been more wrong?
8: 504-556-9696. Let's get some other inputs. Let's go to Sulfur and say hello to Kathy, who's with us. Hey, Miss Kathy, what's going on? Good morning.
9: Good morning, everybody. Good morning, Jeff. Good morning, Donna.
7: Good morning.
9: I didn't know through this war with Iran and so forth. I have one good decision or one solution. Let Israel have it and let them do what they want to do. Bomb it. Let Israel be Israel. It's in their backyard. It's in their neighborhood. Let them take care of it. And we stay out of it. Because they're getting out of the bit they can have at our land. So
10: Yeah. So let me ask Donna about that. So as Kathy's saying, turn it over to Israel. Donna, your thoughts?
11: You know, I lean toward getting out in any way we can, because since the the wisdom of a no-win situation is the only way to win is to withdraw. So maybe we just withdraw, and if you turn it over to Israel, maybe, but just leave. We left Vietnam, terrible, horrible debacle, but we left, and what was the alternative? So maybe we've just, created another Vietnam.
10: So do we leave, though, when the Strait of Hormuz is not open, when the Iranians are going to be charging a toll? That's not a good scenario, right?
11: No, but again, like Paul Morrow said, that's not where we get our oil. They could have done this all along. We messed it up, yes. Maybe we make it up to, maybe we pay the tolls for other countries or shipping companies or whatever. But it doesn't affect us directly, so let's get the heck out of Dodge.
10: Matthew, thank you, Ms. Kathy. Matthew joins us this morning. Hey, Matthew, good morning. Welcome.
12: Good morning, Donna. Good morning, Jeff.
11: Good morning.
12: I'm going to deliver a white pill, and y'all won't believe it, but I will try anyway. Red Sparkles has been overruled.
10: Speak up, Matthew. Speak up, please. What'd you say?
12: Judge Sparkles has been overruled. Remember how she had blocked a Trump administration executive action regarding the Social Security database and voter rolls and trying to find the fake voters using that method?
10: Uh-huh.
12: She said, no, you can't do that. Well, she got overruled.
10: Okay.
12: Well, that's my white pill.
10: All right.
12: So sometimes these bad decisions do get overruled.
10: Right.
12: And we just
10: right
12: never hear about it because, other things are going on, especially things with it.
10: What court overruled it, Matthew?
12: I think it was the same district, but it was a more senior judge that overruled it.
10: An appeals court?
12: I don't know. Yes.
10: Okay. All right. I'll look into that. I mean, any kind of good rulings we can get from courts, I'll take. Believe me. Yeah.
12: Yeah. And supposedly, Donald Trump is going to ask for a rehearing on the birthright citizenship case. And supposedly, Amy Coney Barrett has seen the light because she found out about the hospitals offering birth tourism packages, and she's like, "Oh
10: right.
12: No! I know Judge Roberts says we're not supposed to care about the consequences, only the principles, but this may be a bridge too far, supposedly."
10: All right, let me ask Donna. Let me ask Donna that. Thank you, Matthew.
12: Oh, Donna's just ready to commit suicide anyway. So.
10: Thank you. Do you think they're going to rehear that case, Donna, the birthright citizenship case?
11: There is no rehearing a Supreme Court case. that's why it's the Supreme Court. There's no way to go.
10: Right.
11: Kavanaugh put into the decision a way forward through Congress. They should do that, but there's no appeal to the Supreme Court. There's no redos.
10: Let me ask you this. Does Congress ever do anything? I mean, do you think Congress is going to do something? I mean, have we seen anything from Congress after they passed the One Big Beautiful Bill?
11: No.
10: Yeah.
11: No. No, I'm not saying it's going to work, but I'm saying the Supreme Court is an absolute dead end for a rehearing.
10: Yeah. Right. I know the president had railed on social media about going back to the Supreme Court, but you're right. I mean, he saw the billboards advertising the birth tourism and, was appalled by it. I mean, we're all appalled by it. I think the decision was ludicrous.
11: Correct.
10: But I agree.
11: Yes,
10: I mean,
11: agree.
10: There's no ultra Supreme Court. There's just
11: no
10: Supreme Court.
11: No. It's a done deal, right. But you're right. Terrible decision.
10: Yeah, just one of the worst. All right, Miss Ginger joins us in Metairie. Hey, Miss Ginger, what's happening? Good morning.
13: And just like the no such thing as a vote election day, that was a horrible, horrible decision. And unfortunately, I read something about Donald Trump appealing it too. And you read things. I think people do it just deliberately to try to, you know, lull some people into set them up for disappointment, basically.
10: Yeah.
13: That's what the social media, all that CRAP does. I just wanted to say real quick that the president of Mexico, now, if you think of what she said, if I believe Peter Schweitzer, is it Peter Schweitzer the man who wrote the book? 100%. If that doesn't sound like a woman who thinks she wants to take over this country, I don't know what does. Now she's challenging our own authority in our own country, saying that she's going to go after ICE. Really? Really? Yeah. Well, in my opinion, Trump needs not play tiddlywinks with certain people, and she's one of them. She's just one of them. And did I hear you say, I hope I was hallucinating a few minutes ago, but did I hear you and Donna say something about maybe talks are back on with Iran?
10: I heard that this morning, that their endeavors to restart the talks. Yes.
13: Dear Lord. I thought he was at the end of his rope the other day, President Trump, when he was calling him scum and you know, everything. I thought, you know, oh, thank God. Whew, he's finally got it. But, well, this is, you know, I'm sorry, but I trusted, and, you know, I was wrong to trust, and that happens in life a lot, unfortunately. But I thought somehow the administration knew something I didn't know, and they just hawks, I guess, you know? I mean, you don't start something like this unless you can finish it.
10: Right.
13: Anyway, that's just my opinion. And I wish Martine, I wish he had a direct line to President Trump, because that man's got some good ideas. I really
10: do. He does. I mean, you would not believe what Martine emails me on a daily basis as far as his ideas. He tried to get on with the Trump administration, but they didn't bring him on.
13: They blocked him.
10: Yeah. Right.
13: You know? So.
10: And that's a shame.
13: Yep. Yeah.
10: All right. Hopefully let me get down for a final comment.
13: Thank you.
10: Thank you, my dear. All right, Ms. Donna, we've got about a minute left. Your final comments?
11: One of the sharpest things Dr. Phil ever said is, don't ever get into a conflict with your children, but if you do, win. So don't ever get into a conflict with Iran, but if you do, win. And I think we have jumped the shark, shall we say. I really don't know how we get out of it except to just turn around and say, Uncle.
10: Yeah. Or we do something that I don't think can be done, and that's like annihilate the country. I mean, that would be
11: right.
10: That would be an option I don't think we can take. All right, my dear. Thank you, Ms. Donna. Have a wonderful weekend. We'll talk to you next week. Thank you to Ms. Patty in the studio and all of you. All right, keep it right here on WTSO. Coming up next is going to be Move the Fawn. Have a great day, everyone. We'll see you later.
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18: News this hour from Town Hall, I'm Mary Rose. Senator Lindsey Graham, a close ally of President Trump, has died after a brief illness. The South Carolina Republican was 71. Graham was known for advocating a strong U.S. foreign policy. International reaction is pouring in to his passing.
19: Israeli Prime Minister Benjamin Netanyahu calls Senator Graham, quote, a great friend of Israel and a cherished friend of mine, unquote. Ukrainian President Volodymyr Zelensky says Senator Graham visited his country 10 times during the years of Russia's full-scale invasion. Mr. Zelensky says, quote, Lindsey was a true defender of freedom and the values that make our world safer, unquote.
18: That's correspondent Andrew Stewart reporting. Ukraine's president announces fresh changes to his government.
20: Ukrainian Prime Minister Yulia Spyrydenko has stepped down as President Volodymyr Zelensky makes changes to Ukraine's government. The former prime minister saying, I remain ready to serve the Ukrainian state and carry out every task aimed at strengthening Ukraine's position, defending our national interests, and bringing a just peace closer. Spyrydenko, the former economy minister, was named prime minister in July 2025. Zelensky announced her resignation in a post, saying that Ukraine is changing its political strategy. Zelensky also says the changes among the top ranks of Ukraine's law enforcement agencies. I'm Donna Water.
18: The United States has attacked Iran over an Iranian strike on a vessel in the Strait of Hormuz. Iran responded with attacks targeting several countries in the Middle East, including Bahrain, Kuwait, Qatar, Oman, and Jordan. The burst of fighting raised new questions about efforts to reach a permanent end to a war that began on February 28th. More at townhall.com.
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18: It appears the Bay Area Rapid Transit's new fare gates are doing exactly what they are designed to do. Correspondent Ken Lorman reports.
0: A viral video captures a woman in San Francisco getting stuck under BART's newly upgraded fare gates while attempting to evade the $2.55 charge. It highlights the system's success in curbing free riding. BART's faster closing gates have boosted revenue by $10 million annually, increased ridership and customer satisfaction, and have reduced crime, vandalism, and harassment. Ken Lorman reporting.
18: King Charles has hosted Prince Harry and met with his family for the first time in years. The two are trying to repair a rift that has persisted since Charles's youngest son and wife quit royal life and moved to America 6 years ago. Breaking news and analysis at townhall.com. The last polio patient in the U.S. to use an iron lung has passed away.
2: My name is Martha Ann Lillard. I was born June the 8th, 1948.
22: Martha Lillard was the last polio patient in the U.S. to use an iron lung to live. She was 78 when she died June 26th in Oklahoma. Her sister, Cindy McVeigh, recorded her sister. McVeigh says her sister got polio when she was 5 years old, just 1 year before the polio vaccine was released.
23: They put her in an iron lung, and they gradually built her back up to where she could breathe some on her own.
22: McVeigh says the family included her sister on road trips thanks to a custom trailer. She blames her sister's death on long-haul COVID-19. I'm Donna Water.
18: The Federal Reserve's rate-setting committee is split over whether inflation is likely to stay elevated or whether it will cool down. More at townhall.com.
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28: Hey, you know, bike train, go on, you know what that means, huh? That means it's time it's you, Boo, in another edition of Radio Flashback. Now, you might ask yourself, what's the show about this week, Jubu? Well, quit talking to yourself, all I can tell you. But here's what we got going on right now. We're knocking the West Bank on this edition. I don't know why. These people had called in, you know. Let me preface it with this. During this period of time, this is an older show, remember, from the 90s, and the Kosovo and all that stuff was going on, and people were scared to death, believe it or not. I call it restrained fright. In other words, they were scared. Also, the St. Bernardian, he checks in, and Lenny and the Outlaw. Of course, you know, these are the shows from Larry Regan back then in the 90s, so that's what's going on. There's sports talk. I don't know anything about sports, except I know Jim Finks had feet that stink. And, of course, just to amuse me, they have internet talk, you know, where you rammed your flappy and stuff like that. Anyway, also Big Nick, that owns Gennaro's, he was a big boy of the talk radio stuff, you know. And we got Bill Murray and Danny Hebert and Eddie Powers. And they were not only talking about their guests on their show. So if you know who they are, you might want to tune in. Of course, if you're not tuning in, well, shut up, dude. Eddie Powers in particular. And they talk about Pete Fountain being responsible for bringing the Saints here. Now, who's that talking about? It was talk radio. So these people, you don't know who they are, where they got the idea. Well, that's what's in this week's program of Radio Flashback. But I digress, and I always wondered what that meant. I just went ahead and digressed it, you know? And boys and girls, what's going on in case you didn't know? This is called Radio Flashback, and back in the 90s, WTIX AM was talk, you know, talk radio, and that's what this is about. Thank goodness I saved all the tapes. Give me something to do, you know. But stay with us, boys and girls, because Radio Flashback is going to continue. And I hope you're enjoying us at the new time slot now. What's that new time slot, dude? Well, it was 11 o'clock Saturday, but forget about Saturdays at 11 o'clock. Oh, no, forget about it. Listen to Mitch Gibbs and all that stuff and the new program. But mainly, boys and girls. That's right, boys and girls. The internet was new, Kosovo was about to blow, and we were still having a good time with talk radio. Now, we'd like to thank Jeff Cruer for making this program possible, and thank you for the new spot, 5 o'clock after Jeff and Sunday afternoon. So be sure to join us on that. I'm Jude Blue, but sometimes back then, I was just Jude. You hear me say, yeah, you write a lot, because that was the premise of the show. I took our listeners and numbered them and gave them a YAT number, and that's what that's about. But let's, without further ado, get on. The show starts this week with the NBC Radio News. And again, I still love you, but I'm going to tell you this. People were scared. You hear it in their voice. Thanks for listening. Shut up, Dublu.
1: This afternoon, the game is over. It's real war now. All laws are suspended. And I think that that's the feeling now on the streets, that it's war.
3: The Pentagon says NATO has been targeting support structures for the Serb army and special police forces who have been waging violence against the Kosovar Albanians. Virginia Republican Senator John Warner says the attacks so far have been successful.
4: Clearly, Milosevic was waiting to see if we meant business, that is, 19 allied nations. The facts that we received clearly indicate we did mean business, and we carried it out.
3: National Security Advisor Sandy Berger says the Serbs are still carrying out attacks against the Albanians. I'm Cynthia Weber.
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3: 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Correspondent Bob Fuss reports.
12: Members of Congress briefed on the NATO action in Yugoslavia remain worried about what the next step is. Senator Jesse Helms, chairman of the Foreign Relations Committee, says getting rid of Serb leader Slobodan Milosevic is the answer and proposed spending $100 million to undermine Milosevic and encourage Serbs to topple him.
29: The important thing is that he be removed from power, whether voluntarily or not, and now.
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33: Princess Anne, and I thought that was so nice.
34: Princess Anne, yeah. Is that right?
33: He's a lovely, lovely man.
34: Thank you, darling. I had a
33: Larry, lady... you're too popular for your own good. First thing you know, you'll get swell-headed, and then we won't be able to see.
34: No, I've been doing this too long.
33: Huh?
34: When you see my wallet, I can't get swell-headed.
33: We had a lady that stuff?
34: Years ago, a lady named Mrs. V.J. Martin from, I think it was Cut Off. She made a scrapbook for me, and she used to, I was the Cajun cowboy in those days. And she'd come up with a little child and listen to the records that play songs for her. Beautiful lady, and she died very young. But I remember she was the first lady to make a scrapbook, and I've had it all these years. And so people do such nice things for you. It's unbelievable. And I never saw the lady, but once or twice a year, she'd come to town.
33: Do you remember the sailor? What was his name? The skipper?
34: The sailor?
33: He He might have been an officer in the Navy, or he was in the Navy. I don't know.
0: Uh-huh.
33: But he used to come on almost every night. You remember him?
0: I'm trying to think who you're talking about. Uh-oh.
33: Anyway.
2: That's the three-minute warning there.
0: Yeah, 3 minutes.
2: We got another caller, too.
33: Oh, okay. Anyway, Jude, you're doing a very good thing.
2: Thank you a lot.
33: For him and for people that love him to death.
2: All right. Thank you.
33: Take care of yourself. You're one hell of a guy, too.
2: Thank you, Miss
33: Honestly.
2: Ann. All right.
33: Honestly.
2: Thank you.
33: Bye.
2: Bye-bye. 260-9849 at WTIX. You're on with Larry.
0: Hello there.
6: Hello there, Mr. Reagan.
0: Yes, sir.
6: Silver Fox here.
0: Hey, Fox.
6: I forgive you, Jude, for using my name in a promo.
2: I'm glad somebody does.
6: I'm not an original rascal.
0: That's all right. You can.
6: I was brought in to add some class.
2: Do I have to give the money back? Or?
6: I was a first-round draft choice.
0: Oh boy.
6: But
0: well, thank you. Thank everybody for.
6: I had the pleasure of meeting Mr. Reagan and you and quite a few, and Mr. Jeff Hugg and a few others at one of those parties at Gennaro's, and I look forward to meeting some others in the future. And
0: right, we'll see what
6: take it easy,
0: have.
6: Mr. Reagan, and get
0: thank
6: well.
0: You. Thank you, sir.
2: Okay.
6: See you later, Jim.
2: Thank you, man. Thank you, Mr. Fox. We got one more call there, then you're going to take your solo
0: okay,
2: if you want. Hello.
0: Is that Bob Middleton?
10: Yeah,
0: no,
10: I forgot
0: not
10: to
0: Bob.
10: Mention Lloyd Jaconi from University Place.
0: Who's that?
2: Who's that sound like?
0: The janitor that when you sweep up.
10: Jude.
2: Yeah.
10: I wanted to tell you something off the air. I wanted you to give it the message to Larry, but I didn't want to say it on the air.
2: Okay. All right,
0: I know
2: what I'm doing.
0: Is.
2: Okay, I'm
10: going to tell him Master Thespian had a nervous breakdown.
2: Okay. Well, you're on the air, so.
10: I didn't want to say it on the air. You're terrible.
0: I'm sorry to hear that.
2: That's the only way you can talk is on the air until
0: right.
2: I get off the air, you know.
10: Yeah, but I figured you'd call him and tell him that.
2: Okay.
0: I dig. He did.
10: Okay.
2: Okay.
10: All right.
2: Thank you for
10: Bye.
2: Calling. Oh, no more calls, Larry. You got a minute. Let it rip, Larry.
0: Okay. We want to thank everybody for calling. And God, they're so complimentary. I'm going to have to be canonized after a while. Shot out of a cannon. But Monty Grub Frank, he's a kid. He told me the other day, he says, Monty Grub Frank said, when I see my face in the mirror, I throw up. I said, I don't know why. Your eyesight's perfect.
2: WTIX in New Orleans, you got 30 seconds, Larry.
0: Thank you, Jude, and all the nice callers. We'll be back with you tomorrow night, the good Lord willing. 7 o'clock.
2: All right. Thank
0: good
2: you.
0: Good night.
2: All right. Good night, Larry. WTIX 690 AM in New Orleans. And thanks for listening and calling, everybody. It's coming up now on 8 o'clock at news from the NBC Radio Network. And be sure to join us every Monday through Friday. So far from 7 to 8 here on the Mighty 690 for the return of Larry Reagan and the Rascals on WTIX New Orleans. Coming up now exactly 8 o'clock. Well, almost.
3: NATO has been pounding Yugoslavia for a second night. Reporter Leon Martindale in Kosovo says reality appears to be setting in.
1: As one Serb said to me this afternoon, the game is over. It's real war now. All laws are suspended. And I think that that's the feeling now on the streets, that it's war.
3: The Pentagon says NATO has been targeting support structures for the Serb army and special police forces who have been waging violence against the Kosovar Albanians. Virginia Republican Senator John Warner says the attacks so far have been successful.
4: Clearly, Milosevic was waiting to see if we meant business, that is, 19 allied nations. The facts that we received clearly indicate we did mean business and we carried it out.
3: National Security Advisor Sandy Berger says the Serbs are still carrying out attacks against the Albanians. I'm Cynthia Weber.
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12: Members of Congress briefed on the NATO action in Yugoslavia remain worried about what the next step is. Senator Jesse Helms, chairman of the Foreign Relations Committee, says getting rid of Serb leader Slobodan Milosevic is the answer and proposed spending $100 million to undermine Milosevic and encourage Serbs to topple him.
29: The important thing is that he be removed from power, whether voluntarily or not, and now.
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0: right, here we are back again. The Mighty 690, WTIX 690 AM in New Orleans. And about 54 minutes of fun left tonight. And then, of course, I'll be back again tomorrow from 2 to 4. And then 7 to 9. In between then, it'll be Ed Butler and Spirit US. Now, can you believe it? What's going on today in the country, in the world, involving our country? And all day today, I think we've chalked up the largest amount of calls ever as far as during the period of time I've been back anyway, with your thoughts and feelings about what's going on with Kosovo and the president and the country and the world. And it looks pretty bad, I know. Airstrikes, it's just about been established by all the experts, including Mr. Rubin, the assistant, I'm pretty sure, Secretary of Defense, that airstrikes don't work. They didn't work in Iraq. They didn't work anywhere. They didn't work in Vietnam, yet we're airstriking. Ground troops, if they've got to go and do what they do, that's going to be hell too, believe me. But it looks like so far we're on our way, unless there's been a change. We just heard the news about 3 minutes ago, and nothing good, nothing like... the general consensus is if we get the big guy back over there to talk about the peace agreement, maybe it'll stop, but I think there's a small shot of that happening. So what do you think? That's what we'll take calls on the next hour. And before we get into that, which if it goes like it has the last couple of days, there'll be no stopping it. So let me get this stuff done first. If you'd like to, and the website has been updated, by the way. If y'all have clicked on it before, click on it again. There were a lot of references to what it used to be and what I used to do. Well, now it's updated. So we want to thank the cat that did that. The email address is, don't forget to join me tomorrow night at A&N Cafe on Clearview Parkway, right off of Veterans, behind the Exxon station. That's been my goal in life, to appear at a place behind a gas station. And God darn it, I made it. I'll be there tomorrow night about 9 o'clock, somewhere along past that, because I don't get out of here till 9, and Brother Dave will be covering until then, and I don't know who else. Hello, you're on the air. Who's this?
1: Chuck Jude.
0: Hey, what's going on?
1: 11 million Serbs in Serbia, man. That's the information I wanted.
0: 11 million?
1: Yeah, in Serbia.
0: Okay.
1: You know, I'm asking, it looks like I'm asking you about Texas, and you keep telling me about Louisiana, man.
0: So you
1: it's like Abbott and Costello, you know?
0: You're not going to ask me for their names now, are you?
1: I mean, here we are beating up on 11 million Serbs, you know?
0: Okay.
1: Kind of little...
0: That new airstrike's coming, too.
1: Yeah, a bunch of other countries, too. Mm-hmm. You know, there's more Mexicans in Mexico City than they got in Serbia. There's 12 million Mexicans in Mexico City.
0: Mm-hmm. Well, what would a Mexican go to Serbia for?
1: Well, I mean, I'm just comparing the size. There's 67 million Mexicans in Mexico.
0: I know.
1: I mean, I'm showing you that the size of the country we've beaten up on.
0: Mm-hmm.
1: You know, I don't think they're much of a threat to us.
0: Well, that's never been the question as far as an immediate threat.
1: Yeah, I know,
0: threat,
1: but they're going around shooting people, but hell on everybody, you know.
0: Well, it's a civil war, you know.
1: Yeah.
0: It just...
1: I heard that song before. You know, we ought to have like a foreign legion.
0: Mm-hmm.
1: These people that worrying about that kind of stuff, let them give them a gun and let them go over there and take care of it,
0: mm-hmm.
1: you know. But don't come try to get me in your fight.
0: Mm-hmm.
1: Man, get out of here. Okay. That's like McNamara. Remember 67 McNamara in Vietnam?
0: Mm-hmm.
1: Because then there's light at the end of the tunnel.
0: Mm-hmm.
1: Well, I don't know what the hell tunnel he was looking in.
0: No, he wasn't in the tunnel either. All right, Chuck.
1: Yeah, well, okay. Now remember, let's not get so nutty and paranoid over all the missiles that the Chinese and the Russians got, you know.
0: Okay.
1: It's like they're nuts, okay.
0: Thank you, man. Chuck, hello. You're on. Who's this?
2: Just June.
0: Yes.
2: I want to ask you a question.
0: That's all you can ask is a question.
2: All right. Good.
0: What is it?
2: Good. How come Sweden doesn't have any people over there fighting for ending the genocidal war against the Albanians?
0: Sweden? How come?
2: Well, they might figure a lot like the way I figure. They don't need any terrorist acts against the populace of their country.
0: Mm-hmm.
2: Because the best way to prevent a terrorist act on your country, because of, you know, you're getting involved in something like this, is to stay out of it. You see, we're going to eventually get hit in this country with maybe anthrax or biochemical attack. You know, it doesn't have to be a small suitcase type atomic bomb, Hiroshima or Nagasaki type size. It could be a very deadly attack using biochemical weapons. And the result could be 100,000, 200,000 people getting sick and dying, you know, whatever.
3: Mm-hmm.
2: And Sweden, I don't think has any troops over there in that part of the world, says, look, if the Americans are dumb enough to want to go save the world, to try to save the world, then that's okay with us. You know, we'll let them do it. Or if the Swiss don't have any troops over there in Kosovo, they figure, hey, if the Americans are, they want to go play good guys with the white hats, let them do it.
3: All right. You know? Thanks for calling and cheering me up.
2: It's
3: all right.
2: Common sense.
3: Thank you. All right. If you never called a talk radio show before, I think tonight would be the time to start if you've got any kind of an opinion or different spin on what's going on, especially if you have the answer, which I doubt that anybody does. We've got experts out the yat there trying to figure it out, and I don't know. Doesn't look like we're going to. It's not going to happen tonight anyway. The Serb government has expelled foreign reporters. Today, they ordered the expulsion of all foreign journalists from countries involved in the NATO airstrikes. Many foreign reporters began heading out of the country, which I

0: this point in time, you would have to agree is a good idea. A statement that was faxed to the Associated Press by the Serb government said today that journalists of foreign public media from the countries that took part or allowed their terrorists to be used in NATO aggression on our country will be expelled. And the order was issued because they, by their reporting from the territory of the Republic of Serbia, strengthened the aggressive acts of NATO and the NATO forces that were aimed at violent destruction of the territorial integrity of Serbia and Yugoslavia. That's according to the statement. And the order was effective immediately. It also accused the foreign media of disinformation. It was signed by the information minister, Alexander Vukic. And I hope that's correct, and it's V-U-C-I-C. The federal government of Yugoslavia, made up a dominant Serbia and smaller Montenegro, said that journalists were welcome to stay as long as they are objective. However, journalists were leaving in response to the statement by Serb authorities. The federal capital, Belgrade and Kosovo, both of those are in Serbia. I had information earlier for those of you who might feel stupid because of what's going on, because I did 2 days ago. It's complex. It's their problem, some say. Some say it's our problem. It's the world's problem. Realistically, if you look at it, I hear this, we're not the policeman to the world phrase a lot, but we are in the world, and the world has to be policed. And if something's going to start over there and escalate to a point where it hurts us over here, there's got to be a point at which we start doing something, regardless of what label you want to put on us. And I think we just about all have got that figured out. You can't stick your head in the sand and think that it's going to go away. It just seems unfortunate that, and this is going to open a can of worms, I know, but unfortunate that we are being sort of led by the person who is kind of leading us. And a lot of people were not happy with Mr. Clinton to begin with. And there is a series of coincidences that are so numerous, it seems like coincidence can't be the label we put on it anymore. And if you hear what I'm saying, I hope you're not offended, but you understand what's going on. The other day, a caller asked me, I suggested the Wag the Dog scenario, which is the movie, of course, about President and how he's in personal trouble and activates some far... Well, of course, in the movie, if I'm not mistaken, it was bogus acts that he activated. In other words, he pretended and had the press or the media participate in what was a sham. They didn't actually do, and I may be wrong, but from what I get from the clips of the movie that I've seen, they didn't actually start any kind of foreign policy or any kind of foreign actions anywhere. But basically the idea was to distract from the problems that he had at home. We're going to take a call since I don't want you to hold too long. Hello, who's this?
1: This is Eddie.
0: How you doing, Eddie?
1: I'm doing okay. Listen, I listen to your show and other shows.
0: Mm-hmm.
1: And I don't think what has been brought up to this point is, I believe that during the Korean conflict, we got some of our NATO allies involved in that. And also, we got some of our NATO allies involved in Vietnam.
0: Mm-hmm.
1: And so now, everyone, or at least right-wing people, seem to be all upset because NATO wanted us in on this thing. And they don't think Clinton has handled it right and all this kind of stuff. But if we're going to ask help from other people in other conflicts, isn't it reasonable that if they have a problem in the area that they can ask help of us, seeing how we are probably the most powerful military-wise in
0: mm-hmm.
1: NATO?
0: Mm-hmm.
1: I'm not talking about numbers. I'm not talking about like the Russian numbers or the Chinese numbers. I'm talking about in technology.
0: Mm-hmm.
1: And insofar as the other NATO people, we are definitely the most powerful. So, you know, it just seems unreasonable. I know that you guys really hate Clinton, but y'all just carry it to extremes.
0: Well, it's not so much.
1: Someone gets on who's more articulate than
0: mm-hmm.
1: I am and points these things out,
0: mm-hmm.
1: and y'all want to start talking about China Gate and all of that
0: mm-hmm.
1: as if it never happened on Reagan's watch and on Bush's watch.
0: Mm-hmm.
1: I mean, this is crazy.
0: Well,
1: it's serious, and I really hope that we don't get any more involved in it than this, because I keep remembering the stories from World War II where I think the Germans had 6 crack divisions in there and couldn't do anything with these folks. So I don't want to see any of our people go in there, you know.
0: Well, Eddie, but the quality of your articulation is basically irrelevant as long as you've got a deep gut feeling for what it is you're trying to say, and I can hear what you're trying to say. And what bothers me not so much about the whole thing of going over there, I'm not so much bothered by the fact that we are over there and do-

0: problems back home.
1: Mm-hmm.
0: You know? I mean, they're looking at other problems. They're looking at problems with the Serbs. And this guy Milosevic has gone too far.
1: That...
0: You know, it's gone beyond just, I mean, and it's hard to go beyond the hatred that they have over there.
1: Mm-hmm.
0: But he has gone beyond the pale. I mean, he's not just trying to straighten out the Albanians. He's trying to exterminate them.
1: Mm-hmm.
0: I don't know if anybody's come out and said that, but it's obvious.
1: Well, so, I think that...
0: And where is he going to go from there? And I can see why the Europeans are worried.
1: Mm-hmm.
0: And these are supposed to be our allies.
1: Mm-hmm.
0: Even though we fight over trade agreements and everything, when push comes to shove, and we needed them in Korea and we needed them in Vietnam, they were there. You know? So, it's a bad deal.
1: Mm-hmm.
0: And I probably don't like Clinton any more than you do.
1: Mm-hmm.
0: But I think a lot of this is just political BS.
1: Mm-hmm.
0: And it is... You can say, well, we're for our soldiers, so we're not putting them down. But you cannot talk about the guy who sent them down, question his integrity and his morality, and not put him down.
1: Mm-hmm.
0: You know, he's their commander-in-chief, whether we like it or not.
1: Okay, Eddie.
0: I'm just going to leave you with those thoughts.
1: Okay.
0: And thank you for listening.
1: Thanks for calling, Eddie.
0: All right.
1: All right, thanks for your opinion.
2: Hello?
1: Yeah, who's this?
2: Yeah, this is Jack.
1: Hey, Jack.
2: I wanted to let you know that I'm an ex-Korean veteran, and I say we have no business. We had no business in Korea. We had no business in Vietnam. If you remember, our government was telling us that if Korea falls, the whole country, the whole world is going to go communist.
1: Mm-hmm.
2: They didn't do that.
1: Mm-hmm.
2: They said if they took over Vietnam, the whole world was going to go communist. Did it go communist? Hell no.
1: Mm-hmm.
2: If, you know, these people in Washington, they just want to make money with it. Sell munitions. It's these big companies here in this country that wants to sell munitions and get our kids killed over there. I was in Korea, and I went through hell over there.
1: Back when you had to go, Jack, okay?
2: What?
1: Back when you went to Korea, all right, the day you were told you had to go, can you think back about how you felt about going? Obviously not strong enough not to go, so you didn't do anything like that.
2: Oh, no.
1: Uh-huh.
2: I was drafted.
1: Mm-hmm.
2: I had to go. But like I'm saying, man, I mean, we have our nose in everybody's business. I mean, you know, we've got to stop all of this. We're going to get in real trouble one of these days. And all of this crap here about this country's going to fall if we don't go help them.
1: Mm-hmm.
2: They say the same thing about Vietnam and Korea. And it didn't happen.
1: Mm-hmm.
2: It's just they use that as an excuse, man, so we can go up there and send our troops over there.
1: Mm-hmm.
2: They use it as an excuse.
1: All right, now I'm going to ask you one more question, just because you know, you may not know the answer, you may know it right off the bat, but when you say they, who?
2: Well, our politicians, man.
1: Okay.
2: That's who it is.
1: Mm-hmm.
2: They're the one who's always getting us in trouble.
1: Mm-hmm.
2: Sure.
1: Okay, Jack.
2: All right.
1: Thank you, man. I don't know if this is how they do it, you know, other places. Usually what I notice and what I don't want to become, and I don't think there's anybody else here that is what I'm about to explain to you, but I don't want to become a riding shotgun over the collar and cut you off when you reach a point that I don't understand or don't agree with or don't think I ought to let you air, because there really, except for profanity, there's nothing that I don't think you should be allowed to air. We're all mixed up by this thing. I wished the heck I had the answer and I could spew it out to you and ride shotgun over you and not let you even get a word in edgewise if I didn't think you agreed with me. But that's not what we're doing here. We're trying to find out how everybody feels. And I'm telling you what, it is sure a combination of mixed feelings. That is for sure. I mean, we've got people that fought wars that didn't want to fight them, but fought them anyway. And we're hearing now that, you know, they didn't agree at all. Thank God that they all went and did what they were supposed to do, regardless of what circumstances led them to do it. And I'm glad that, to be able to be in a position to allow people to air what it is that they have to say and the things that they feel about what's going on. And we've got another call. Hello, are you there? Who's this?
3: Hey, Jude, how you doing? It's Paul.
1: Hey, Paul.
3: You know, I'm an original rascal. Not really. Can you put me in an ad call me maybe the Corvette Kid?
1: Well, I think I have thought of several things I would like to call you, but...
3: Hey, man, you might be in agreement with my wife.
1: Okay. Yes. You know. Her and I speak extensively about you.
3: You know, there's one name in there that really aggravates me, and a lot of people don't like.
1: Who's
3: I don't
1: that?
3: Mean to get political, but that's the Flame and Lib.
1: Oh, yeah?
3: I'm starting to sound like Lady Murphy.
1: That's why I put him in there.
3: maybe I got him in like Flynn, huh?
1: Uh-huh.
3: Where did that come from?
1: Errol Flynn. He had child molestation charges against him. He beat the rap, as they say, and that's where it came from, in like Flynn.
3: Well, I can't say that about the Flame and Lib. I don't know that much about them.
1: Okay.
3: But anyway, you know, with this, what's going on, what bothers me with it, and I know I called up early and mm-hmm. on your earlier show and said that our country's playing God. What bothers me is how we have individuals and you have the race. You know, you have the Serbian race, and if you want to call them a race, but you have the Serbs. But what bothers me is we go in there and we bomb a country. And what happens is there's innocent civilians killed, ladies, mothers, kids, who could care less about politics. And that's what bothers me. I can see bodies of innocent victims, you know, bodies. And that's what tears me up.
1: Well, sure, that's part of why it's allowed to go as far as it's gone, as far as the acceptance of letting it happen.
3: See, I don't know, really.
1: Because nobody wants to see kids killed. Nobody wants to see civilians killed. And
3: you're right. And it's just to the point that it's not in our national interest that there's a civil war going on. And it's almost to the point where our government's trying to play God.
1: Mm-hmm.
3: Because it doesn't involve us. But we're in this weird time, and you were trying to figure out the times we're in and what's going wrong.
1: Mm-hmm.
3: It may be internet, it may be the TV, but it's to the point where we get involved. The world is smaller
1: mm-hmm.
3: because of television.
1: All right, look, I got to take some more calls, Paul, but...
3: I was getting heavy, and you're going to cut me off? Well, you know, can you still get me in a commercial?
1: Sure.
3: No,
1: okay.
3: I'm just teasing.
1: All right, man.
3: Have a good one.
1: Thank you, Paul. And then Holden, who's this?
4: This is Jim.
1: Hey, Jim.
4: Yeah, I just wanted to say... We had a chance when they started bombing last night. We could have knocked out their whole electric grid, man. They would have been crippled. But they're bombing plastic factories, and it's just like in Vietnam. They had the president picking out targets. They mm-hmm. said Clinton was picking out targets today. And
1: well, everybody agrees that bombing is not really going to do that much good. So
4: we're not going to bomb them into submission.
1: Mm-mm.
4: It's just not going to happen. And all we're going to do is it's going to be just like a booby trap in Vietnam. We're going to go in there, and it's going to blow up in our face.
1: Mm-hmm.
4: And
1: well, they're setting those up now too, landmines. They said today they were activating.
4: Right.
1: Today they're all activating their landmines today also. So.
4: Oh, so they got real landmines.
1: Mm-hmm. So if they're already prepared for ground attacks, you know.
4: Yeah, they get the whole Soviet army, man. They're coming from all over the Soviet Union,
1: mm-hmm.
4: man, from the Soviet Union. But they don't have no money. All we have to do is just let them sit there and who's going to pay those soldiers? Is this guy Milosevic? He ain't got the money. And,
1: I think who's getting paid is a little premature as far as worrying about it. But all right, Jim, thank you for calling, man.
4: Right.
1: Okay. Hello, you're on.
5: Hey, Jude.
1: Hey.
5: Let me make an observation that I'm really sad to have to make. And that is, I think that the partisanship in this country has finally gotten to the point where even in the most serious act the government can engage in is act of war.
1: Mm-hmm.
5: And you start losing lives. And partisan politics, I think, has gotten so disgusting in this country. I really believe that there are people who are against this action because they hate Clinton.
1: Mm-hmm.
5: And I think that you can tell that by listening to some of the callers speak. I also think there are people who support it because they're for Clinton.
1: Mm-hmm.
5: And that's a heck of a reason to be for or against a war.
1: Right.
5: You know, we've become more and more partisan, but when it extends to the acceptance or rejection of a military action, that's frighteningly sad. And I think that's precisely what's going on. If there are people who will call this station, I know darn well that if this was Ronald Reagan in power and he was doing this, there would be overjoyed. They'd be tying yellow ribbons around the trees.
1: I don't think so, because this is a bad thing no matter who's in charge. I think the fact that it's Bill Clinton is kind of like Lanyap, if you know what I mean.
5: Well, I think there are people who are against it for that reason, and who would be for it if it were let's say Reagan. And that, I just know that there are people who hate Clinton that much. They extend their hatred for him into any, they translate into anything that he will do. And if he's if this is his policy, then they just have to be against it.
1: I'm sure there are, but I'm sure there are other people that just hate the idea of what's going on, no matter who was,
5: And with regard to what the gentleman just said about, he hates to see the United States involved because now, he's seeing children, women getting bombed. Well, those women and children were being killed. We just weren't seeing it.
1: Right.
5: I mean, this guy, Milosevic, has been burning down village after village and killing people. And there is an end game. There is a strategy here. And the strategy that has been articulated by the president is this, and that is that we have three clear objectives. And the first one is to demonstrate NATO's displeasure and intolerance for what he's doing. The second is to try to save the lives of the people of ethnic Albanian, those who are being slaughtered. And third, and President Clinton was very clear about this. He said that if we don't undermine Milosevic's intention to do harm to these people, then we will cripple his ability to do so. If he won't make peace, then we will destroy his ability to make war. So that is the strategy. I mean, that is the plan. There is a plan. And I don't quite understand. There are people who criticize it for not being a plan. That's a plan. It's a three-pronged plan. And we're going to do this bombing, and a lot of people have said tonight, you can't bomb people to the peace table. Well, we don't know. Maybe you can, maybe you can't. It's happened before. But if he doesn't, then they intend on accelerating this until he is more and more crippled until eventually he does. Now, that's the plan. Now, you may be, people may be against that or for it, but that, to say there is no plan is inaccurate.
1: Okay, thanks for the call. I got a lot of calls, but I appreciate you calling.
5: Okay, man.
1: Thank you. Hello, who's this?
6: Oh, this is Mr. Fantastic.
1: Oh, geez, let's hear it.
6: I'm first-time caller.
1: I know.
6: I just came into town. I tuned in the radio and heard her. But I just want to say that, we as American citizens don't have, many opportunities to have a war. It's a rare thing.
1: You are correct.
6: We ought to enjoy it.
1: That's
6: all
1: right.
6: This seriousness, all this criticism, and all this stuff. Look at our movie industry.
1: Just sit back and enjoy it.
6: What would our movie industry be without America ever having gone to a war?
1: That's right.
6: You know what I'm saying?
1: Thanks for calling. All right. Hello.
7: Hey, Jude.
1: Yes?
7: Yeah, this is Squiggy.
1: Hey, how you doing?
7: All right. You know, I'm looking for some people to go to Moscow with me so we can protest this action. I want to apologize to Mr. Milosevic, and I want to tell the Serbs that I loathe war.
1: Okay, and tell Laverne I said hi.
7: Huh?
1: Tell Laverne I said hi. Okay. Thanks.
7: You also want to find out what Mr. Milosevic's views are on partial birth abortion and slaughtering innocent children on their birthdays.
1: Okay.
7: Oh, by the way,
1: I
7: consider myself conservative, but I was against us going in after Iraq when Bush finally said that it was for the free flow of oil at market prices.
1: All right.
7: Because if we want the free flow of oil at market prices, we need to bomb California and Florida and New Jersey.
1: Thank you for calling. Hello, you there? I hope you got something real for me.
8: I got something real for you. I got a fun fact for you. I was watching the History Channel, and they were talking about presidents, right? You ever hear of Warren Harding, Warren G. Harding? 29th president, Republican. He was an adulterer who had an affair with a 22-year-old mistress, and yes, horror of horrors, he had sex with her in a cloakroom at the White House on many occasions.
1: Okay.
8: That's the moral outrage, yes?
1: Yes.
8: Let me ask you something.
1: That's what they brought that up when the Clinton thing started, so that's how I know it.
8: Isn't that remarkable that history repeats itself? If Clinton had traded arms for hostages with an enemy of the United States, would you want to hang him? Is that treason?
1: Mm-hmm.
8: Well, that's what Ronald Reagan did.
1: What?
8: Were you screaming about treason back
1: well,
8: then, Jude?
1: Well, I wasn't there back then, and we're here now. Is what you know? That's the.
8: Well,
1: not
8: if you
1: to,
8: had been, would you have been as? Would you take the same?
1: Sure,
8: posture?
1: Sure. It doesn't matter to me if they're a scumbag. They're a scumbag. Doesn't
8: How
1: matter
8: about
1: if they're
8: Richard Nixon, using the United
1: same
8: States
1: thing.
8: If he's toilet paper.
1: If he's selling out our country, then to hell with him.
8: Well, I'm looking forward to the next Republican because I know you're going to give him hell, Jude.
1: Okay.
8: Hang in there.
1: All right. Hello. You're on the air.
9: Yes. Good evening.
1: How you doing? Who's this?
9: Claire.
1: Hey, Claire.
9: You know, I can remember. And I don't know where it originated, but I know it's been around a long time, an old saying, evil triumphs, would good men do nothing?
1: Mm-hmm.
9: I think the thing that bothers me most is that it's become harder and harder to distinguish the good guys from the bad guys.
1: Mm-hmm.
9: Because, you know, whether it's after the fact, which it so often is, that we learn of things that people in Congress may, at least there's a possibility that they were involved in, that may have, you know, put our country in danger, and
1: mm-hmm.
9: I don't care whether it's been under this administration or any administration.
1: I don't either.
9: Because I'm an American before I'm a Democrat or
1: mm-hmm.
9: a Republican. And, you know, I would call for the resignation of any president or any Congress people
1: mm-hmm.
9: if they were traitors to this country.
1: So would I.
9: So that's where I stand. But I think the thing that makes this action now
1: mm-hmm.
9: So despicable for me is that, you know, you just don't know the motive anymore behind what goes on in the United States or around the world.
1: Right.
9: You know, you don't know how much of it is...
1: partisanship.
9: A feeling of patriotism and loyalty to the country
1: mm-hmm.
9: and its people, or whether there's finagling going on. And that, to me, has become one of the most serious problems that this country has fallen into.
1: You're exactly correct,
9: and
1: Claire.
9: And if we could only find some way out of that,
1: mm-hmm.
9: the people who go into politics... realize that everything that happens to their country, this country,
1: mm-hmm.
9: and every disaster that may befall it, is going to likewise befall them, their children, their grandchildren, the people who they say they love. And to me, that ought to be put before every other motive that can possibly... lead someone to make any decision which may, you know, jeopardize this country. Is their loved ones, if nothing else?
1: Well, you know something, Claire, the one thing I've never understood, if you wanted to go to work at a gas station and you applied for the job and said you would pump all the gas you had to pump anytime you were required to pump it and promised to do so and swore to God and everybody else and then took the job and came out and said you couldn't stand the smell of gasoline, they'd fire you. But you can run for a public office or any other, you can run for anything and say anything you want to and not have to back it up with an actual action when you are elected, and that's part of like why we're in the position we're in right now.
9: Well, you know,
1: nobody's held to their word.
9: That's why, you know, being honorable and a person of your word and being trustworthy,
1: mm-hmm.
9: you know, is so all important from government officials. You know, if we can't trust them to be motivated for the right reasons and whatever they decide,
1: mm-hmm.
9: Then they're no better than the people that were going off to Kosovo to fight.
1: Exactly. I hate to cut you short, but I got
9: okay.
1: some other calls. Thank you, Claire.
9: Okay.
1: Thanks for holding. Who's this? Oh, yeah. That's the old toilet flusher there. Hello, you there? Hello, you're on.
10: Hello?
1: Yes, who's this?
10: Dee.
1: All right, Dee, let me apologize for that last. Did you hear that? That was a toilet flushing, Dee. Now, you realize in the middle of, you know, we're in an extreme crisis here in the country, and I'm sure, and I hope that that's what we're called about. And yet I've still had a couple of idiots that are going to call up and either be facetious or sarcastic or lampoonish or flush a toilet. So much for them. But what's on your mind, Dee?
10: All right. I was just thinking that NATO and the United States is handling this entire situation completely wrong.
1: Mm-hmm.
10: Since this is between two different countries, instead of actually trying to be like a third person, they're trying to take sides.
1: Mm-hmm.
10: What they should do is they should be like the person to go between.
1: Sure.
10: I mean, like, they should have, like, some kind of talk or discussion or something, because if they do it this way, it just makes them the enemy.
1: Well, they kind of did that with the peace talks. They tried to get this Milosevic, or believe it or not, I'm of Hungarian-Yugoslavian descent, and I'm having trouble with these pronunciations, but they tried to get this guy to come to the peace table, and he wouldn't have any part of what they wanted him, you know, to do. So they've kind of tried that, but you're right. As far as if you're going to be a third-party intervener, that's what you ought to be, is just a third party and not a participant. In the, all they're doing is, you know, helping one side against the other. And depending on who you are, which side is the right side is kind of hard to distinguish, you know. Of course, if you kill kids on either side or innocent civilians on either side, you're wrong, you know.
10: Yeah.
1: But go ahead.
10: I also think, like, that's what they do with, like, Saddam Hussein thing. And, like, they're still, I mean, I'm not even sure if it's helped anymore. In fact, it's probably worse than things now.
1: Mm-hmm. It doesn't look like it's going to get better either. So, all right, thanks for calling. Hello, you there? Oh, yeah. WTIX, hello, you there?
11: Hello?
1: Yes, who's this?
11: Yeah, this is Mike.
1: Hey, Mike, how you doing?
11: All right. I have just basically one big gripe with this administration. Is immigration, it seems like it basically concerns immigration, race, and shoring up all these foreign countries, whether it's building houses and Russian soldiers,
1: mm-hmm,
11: or bailing out any of these countries, and they're talking about Social Security, Medicare, and the defense of this country. Three major things here right now,
1: mm-hmm,
11: which they're worrying about. And they're worrying about all these other nations. I mean, I'm not a separatist or isolationist, whatever you want to say.
1: Mm-hmm.
11: I think they're going in the wrong direction.
1: Mm-hmm.
11: We're taking care of nations that have been our enemies for years, and still taking care of some of our enemies today in reality.
1: Mm-hmm.
11: And not worrying about the stuff that's happening in this country.
1: You're right. You're right, Mike. Thank you. CWTIX, hello. Hello, you there?
12: Yes.
1: Yeah, who's this?
12: This is Mary.
1: Hey, Mary.
12: Hi, did you hear today that Yeltsin has asked the UN to activate and stop this going on? That's throwing a new monkey wrench into it.
1: Mm-hmm.
12: That's going to really cause some. I wish you'd give your thoughts on that.
1: You have to repeat the first part.
12: That Yeltsin has petitioned the UN to put a stop to this.
1: Mm-hmm.
12: Today, I wish you'd give your thoughts on that.
1: Okay. Thank you, then.
12: All right, Ben.
1: All right. I had the article on that, Boris Yeltsin and his plea, I guess you'd call it, to put a stop to this. And, you know, their response or lack of is part of what is real scary, too, you know, because you've got to believe or understand they've got a real big stake in this, just like we do. And the initial response has been sort of light, you know, no specifics. But from what I understand this afternoon, they were loading land-type nuclear devices into the area. So there's, you know, they're not going to just sit back and watch it happen. They're just not opening their mouths right now. Hello, who's this?
13: Hi, dude, this is Silver Fox.
1: Hey, what's up?
13: I think you know that, I was a Green Beret, and I volunteered to go to Vietnam.
1: Mm-hmm.
13: So I know a little bit about Civil War.
1: Mm-hmm.
13: I think it's ingenuous for somebody like Frank to give us a lecture on partisan politics and then at the end of it to back Bill Clinton all the way.
1: Yeah, kind of.
13: You know, that's socialist doublespeak.
1: Well, what isn't anymore? You know what I mean, Mr. Fox? When they even bring in partisanship, it kind of disturbs the whole argument, because it's got, really, to me, if he's a bad guy, if he's doing something to mess the country up, I don't care if he's a Democrat, Republican, independent, separatist, whatever he is.
13: I know.
14: Then two, three, The Excel spreadsheet has 65,536 rows.
1: That ought to cover it, huh?
14: You know, so you can go down a lot of rows.
1: Uh-huh.
14: But what's really cool is, like, suppose you put Joe Blow in cell A1, and then the number one in row one, column B. You put one in, and then you could highlight the column. You do control space bar, and then you go to the insert menu, and you hit I for fill and S for series, and it's at default one, and then from the top row all the way down to the bottom row, you have one, and then the next row you have two, three, four, five, and so on, all the way down to 65,536.
1: Sounds easy to me, though.
14: It is easy.
1: Yeah, you're right.
14: But see how great computers are, how efficient.
1: Uh-huh.
14: If you wanted to do that and you had to do it manually, you'd have to type 65,536 numbers.
1: Oh, yeah.
14: I mean,
1: no doubt.
14: The computer can do it in the bat of an eye.
1: I know. It's amazing. And it gets more about it. I know you're a lot more excited about it than I was because you just got started on it. But what do you see some of the other things you can do? You can also email like 150 people at once if you want. And I get some. If you get an email and it has about 100 addresses on it, that means that everybody that they sent that message to, they sent to you too, and vice versa.
14: Okay.
1: So it gets highly technical yet simple. See what I mean? You only got to press one button, you're sending it out to 150 or how many ever people are on this list you got. And it's not to be confused with a junk email now, because that's not what it is. This is only for people that have kind of agreed by communicating with you in the past to communicate with you in the future. So you can actually form a little club, you know, and communicate the same message to everybody at the click of a mouse.
14: Oh, I can dig that. Listen, I was holding out for 69, but somebody took it.
1: Uh-huh.
14: How about, can I have number 169?
1: Let me see, 169. Ooh, we're going to have to make a special concession, but I'm going to do it for you. 169,
14: I am number one, and...
1: Mm-hmm. When you call back, just always say that that's you, and I got to make up another list, but I'm going to do it just for you.
14: So where you at, 169?
1: Yeah, you're right.
14: Okay, Pat.
1: All right, man. Okay, Flaming Liberal at 269-849 or WTIX. Hello, you're on the air. Who's this? Hello.
15: That guy must have been reading my mind. I wanted to call you to get 69. I went to the bathroom and picked up the mail outside, and I came up, and you were up to 90 or something.
1: 90, huh? Okay.
15: I guess I'll just put in for whatever you got.
1: Okay, let me see what I got over here. I got to get the list
15: out. Maybe we can swap later and put this stuff on the internet, on eBay.
1: Okay.
15: And the highest bidder will get whatever number they want.
1: All right, who this is? Who this is?
15: This is W5RGF.
1: W5RGS?
15: F is in Frank.
1: Frank, RGS. Let me write here, W5RGF. And right. You're number 54.
15: 54.
1: 54, like car 54.
15: Wait, what happened? You went from 53 to 70-something.
1: What I did was, what happened was I left the house one day without the list, so I started at 50. So I got a bunch. Now, right now I got 55 through 59 and then 67 through 68 until I fill in the blanks so I get in sequential order again.
15: Oh.
1: And then I jump up to 80. But what's bad? You don't like 54?
15: Well, no, I guess a low number is good. You know, it's like a serial number.
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17: News this hour from Town Hall, I'm Mary Rose. Senator Lindsey Graham, a close ally of President Trump, has passed away at the age of 71. Graham was known for advocating a strong U.S. foreign policy. He had just returned from Ukraine, where he'd met with Ukrainian President Zelensky. In an interview on NBC's Meet the Press, Republican Senator Tim Scott, who worked alongside Lindsey Graham in the House representing South Carolina, says he really came from humble beginnings.
18: Here's a guy raised in the back of a bar. He's 19 years old at the University of South Carolina. Within 15 months, his mother dies, and then his father has a massive heart attack, and he passes as well. Lindsey adopts his 13-year-old sister and becomes a surrogate father to his sister. That pain and misery led him into public service. He started public service because he wanted to make sure that no one felt invisible.
17: The United States has attacked Iran over an Iranian strike on a vessel in the Strait of Hormuz. Iran responded with attacks targeting several countries in the Middle East. Several New York Times reporters have been subpoenaed after Air Force One stories. Correspondent Ken Lorman reports.
19: The Trump administration subpoenaed the Times reporters to testify before a federal grand jury after they published stories claiming the new Qatari-donated Air Force One lacks key security features like anti-missile capabilities, forcing Mr. Trump to use the old plane in Turkey. The president's supporters see the subpoenas as a necessary probe into possible leaks of sensitive information amid assassination threats against Mr. Trump, dismissing media outrage as overblown. Ken Lorman reporting.
17: More on these stories at townhall.com.
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17: The Department of Homeland Security is trying federal grant money to new election security requirements. FEMA says states must meet a series of standards before receiving Homeland Security grant program funding. Correspondent Ron Taylor reports.
21: DHS says states must submit plans to move away from barcode and QR code voting systems, conduct manual audits of at least 5% of ballots after federal elections, and reconcile voter participation with ballots cast. States must also verify voter registration citizenship records and the citizenship of election workers using federal databases. FEMA says 20% of grant funds will be withheld until states prove they're in compliance. DHS says the measures are critical to protecting election integrity and national security. Ron Taylor reporting.
17: Typhoon Bavi is bringing strong winds and heavy rain to eastern China. Breaking news, townhall.com. A bipartisan group of senators say they reached an agreement with the Trump administration Friday to advance a new version of legislation to sanction buyers of Russian oil, potentially ramping up pressure on Moscow.
22: While visiting Kyiv, South Carolina Republican Senator Lindsey Graham told reporters that lawmakers have been working closely with the administration on a version of the bill that would be, quote, acceptable to the White House and that was written in a way they could support. The White House has resisted full support of legislation to limit the flow of funds to Moscow's war chest through sanctions on countries purchasing Russian oil, in addition to Russian officials and entities. Instead, the administration has pushed for the bill to give President Donald Trump more latitude to pursue negotiations with Moscow to end the war on Ukraine. Bernie Bennett, Washington.
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0: Here are your hosts, Douglas Viviani and David Cohen.
32: The show must go on.
33: That was pure magic. It's brilliant.
34: We'd like to finish now with a little dance.
35: You sure? I can do it.
36: I'll miss this when we're gone.
37: We're going to miss Everything Old is New Again when we're gone in about 30 years from now. But you'll always have us on the internet.
38: I'll only be 45.
37: Welcome to Everything Old is New Again. This is Douglas Viviani. That was Stan and Ollie, a movie that had just recently come out that was in limited release in January and February. I thought it was a terrific movie. And I'm sitting here with the resident humorist.
38: You wrote humorist.
37: Yes, like, I forgot the T. The resident humorist himself.
38: You forgot more than T. You completely misspelled it. Hi. Welcome to the show. This is a good one.
37: This is a good one. I'm interested because looking at and seeing the release of Stan and Ollie led me to down a road to think, you know what, there are a lot of comedians and or movies that are overlooked these days. And I think it's time to take a look through Everything Old is New Again's prism there and try to maybe focus on some of the movies or really talented comedians of the past and bring them to light.
38: Yeah, because let's face it, there's a vacuum out there in the movie world. There are no funny movies anymore. I mean, they try to make some, but come on. They're not making nearly as many, and they're just not as good.
37: And even if they do, there's like one or two a year, tops.
38: Right.
37: There used to be two a week back in the day. These people made, you know, yeah. Lauren Hardy made hundreds of movies and shorts and things. So, you know, there's a real gap here that I don't know if it's what the reason is, but the point is that there's very little to laugh at on the screen these days.
38: Yeah, even on, you know, the golden age of television now. I mean, most of the humorous kinds of shows are about, they're either stand-up shows or they're about stand-up comedians, and they're can we think of something new? It's
37: right.
38: Still funny,
37: exactly, and it doesn't have to be a sitcom. We've gone through that. There are some funny sitcoms.
38: I'll take a good sitcom now.
37: Exactly, you know. But how about, like I say, the movie itself? What a lost art. And let's look at the beginnings of the art. And we're not talking about the Abbott Costello and Bob Hope's, because those still to this day are known, and people do, I think, check in on those movies here and there. But let's look at some that are kind of forgotten. I mean, when's the last time you actually sat down and watched a Laurel and Hardy movie, and I think it is worth your while?
39: Well, here's another nice mess you've gotten me into.
40: Tell me about my dear, dear daddy. Is it true that he's dead?
41: Well, we hope he is. They buried him.
39: Well, this is your idea. Coming all the way from America to Switzerland to sell mousetraps. Whatever gave you that idea?
41: Well, I thought there'd be more mice here than anywhere.
39: And just why should there be more mice here than any place else in the world?
41: Well, don't they make more cheese here?
37: There you go. You know, with them, then I had a struggle. They're not really one-liners. They don't tell jokes.
38: No.
37: They're more situational and pratfalls, physical.
38: Right.
37: Comedians and geniuses. And if you ask any of the old-time comedians, how about Charlie Chaplin? If you go back way back in the day of the big, big, big stars of the day, they all said that Buster Keaton was crying at the funeral of Stan Laurel. They all said he was a comedic genius. And now let's think about it. This is back in the 1920s, 30s, and 40s. They were doing things from vaudeville, of course, but of their own nature that were created for the screen for the first time. So some of the things you see if you watch their old movies, maybe you're like, I've seen that before. Yeah, but what you're watching here is the first time it was ever done.
38: Right.
37: For some of these things.
38: Right. Put it in perspective. Yep.
37: Yes. So, you know, that's why we're saying genius, because they came up with so much. Then if you want to talk about wordplay, I think, believe it or not, the Marx Brothers are still overlooked these days here and there. Take a look and listen to Animal Crackers and Duck Soup, two movies that the Marx Brothers were in.
42: One morning I shot an elephant in my pajamas. How he got in my pajamas, I don't know.
1: Then we tried to remove the tusks, but they were embedded in so firmly that we couldn't budge them. Of course, in Alabama, the Tuscaloosa. But that's entirely irrelevant to what I was talking about.
2: What is it? Has a trunk, but no key. Weighs 2,000 pounds and lives in a circus.
3: That's irrelevant.
2: Irrelevant? Hey, that's the answer. There's a whole lot of relevance in the circus.
9: That sort of testimony we can eliminate.
2: That's a fine. I'll take some.
9: You'll take what?
2: A lemonade. A nice cold glass of lemonade. Hey, boss, I'm going to good.
37: A bunch of jokes about elephants. Relevant.
38: Very punny. I mean, yeah.
37: But you have to catch, you know, you got to catch because they are so fast, especially Groucho Marx.
38: Yeah.
37: You got to really catch what he's saying. And again, these are dated kind of movies, but in the situations, but they're really not dated. Just place yourself, get yourself in there, turn the lights down and listen to what's being said. Fast forward through the music parts of these. Of these movies.
38: Harpo is good. I can listen to a play.
37: Oh, yeah. I'm thinking of the women singing a lot of times. Right, these high sopranos singing. It's like a. But they are a really funny, clean. Remember, they had a whole different set of rules they had to play by. And it's you can watch that with your kids, and they might not catch all the Marx Brothers. You got to be a little more, maybe a teenager would catch a lot of these puns, right?
38: Yeah, but there's also a lot of physical comedy that they did as well that kids would laugh at.
37: Yeah, with Harpo, it was amazing. He was the character that never spoke.
38: Right.
37: And some say was the funniest of all of them.
38: Mm-hmm.
37: I mean, that's not even fair to say because there was so much going on with that group.
38: But he added another element to just what made it all work.
37: Total pantomime that it was something, and I think it's something that's lost. What's the last time you've seen anyone do pantomime since maybe Sid Caesar in the 50s? Like anywhere, anytime, anyone not talking. And maybe Dick Van Dyke did it a little bit.
38: Yeah, no, that's kind of a lost art.
37: Yeah. So there's that. And then there's one of my favorites. You really got to see to believe what's going on with W.C. Fields, but I'll try to get you there a little bit.
10: Was I in here last night, and did I spend a $20 bill?
11: Yeah.
10: Oh, boy, what a load that is off my mind. I thought I'd lost it.
37: I mean, he created, he wrote and directed all of his movies. He wrote everything. He was a talented juggler in the beginning of his career and then became a caricature of himself. And you probably think of him now as just like the Fido Banditos guy, if you even think of him at all. But listen to or watch those movies that he was in. And the creativity is beyond. Ever see where he's playing pool?
38: Mm-hmm. Yeah.
37: You know, and just look for that. And the stories that he tells. And another time when he's trying to sleep. And all the different things that affect him in this, he's living in a high rise, back in the day, a 5-4-story building. And he's trying to sleep outside because it's hot out. Remember, they had no air conditioning back then. And he's sleeping on an outdoor kind of hanging bench. And just, I mean, the stuff that goes on. Am I wrong? What do you think of W.C. Fields?
38: Yeah, no, he was an innovator. I mean, part of the shtick was he was, like, intoxicated a lot, right? Or had blackouts and things like that, which, you know, made it charming.
37: Or he's hungover. He's trying to get over that.
38: Right, right. And when just his physical appearance is funny, too. You know, the bright red nose, even though it... You know, it was red, apparently, maybe from drinking a little too much, you know, sort of a caricature. But, you know, his image of who he was physically, I think, just added to the humor.
37: Yes. And but he was so incredibly creative. You ever see the time where he's in a hardware store and he's the owner of a hardware store and a blind deaf man comes in and he's got on sale. He's got light bulbs.
38: I don't remember.
37: And
38: that.
37: And the guy just knocks the light bulbs over here and there. You have to tune into these movies. I'm telling you, when you watch them, you will want to watch them again. He's my favorite, obviously, of those three groups, but all of them, I think, are well worth your time to take a look and see what's going on with, God forbid, a black and white movie. You know, here's another thing. When you look at, go on AOL or any of these search engines and pull up greatest comedy movies of all time or greatest comedians or even greatest baseball players. It bothers me. It's a pet peeve because you'll always see, find out who is the writer of that article. And they only go back to their childhood. So if they were born in the 60s, they never go back to look at these other people because, God forbid, they didn't see those people perform or didn't experience it. I think that's wrong. It's time to take a look at, and not to preach, but I mean, the idea, you know, let's open our mind because this stuff is it's, again, well worth it, and maybe it'll bring back a little something these days. This was before they didn't talk about politics. They didn't talk about religion, so to speak. They just did straight comedy, clean comedy. If that's what we're at right now, if we've come full circle, if that's what we need right now, then fine.
38: Yeah.
37: These would be a good example of where to start.
38: I mean, the only sad part is that there were so many other comedians that were not represented at the time, because obviously these are all white men we're talking about.
37: Right.
38: But, you know, unfortunately, I think a lot of the other comedians at the time, footage or whatever, just doesn't exist, sadly.
37: That's the thing. It's lost. But all the vaudeville stuff is lost. And yeah. Think of all the various groups and people that we right. miss out because we can't see them. But all right, we'll be back.
38: But for roots of comedy, yeah, this is a good place.
37: That's it. We're going
38: to
37: go forward now and take a look beyond this and see what's maybe some color movies to watch and or performers from Everything Old is New Again. We'll be back right after this.
3: Hey, Dad, how do airplanes fly? 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
5: 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Or even, who is this new Lisa and why are we going live with her? And what does it mean to be unscripted? 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My show is about living our unique NOLA life with a touch of inappropriateness and a ton of side-splitting laughs to get you home every Monday at 4 p.m. here on WGSO. 990 AM.
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11: Good work, son.
12: That's swell, Spanky. We're all set. Move over.
13: Okie dokie.
12: You see, officer?
14: I know. You're going to a fire.
12: Oh, no, we're going to a hospital. You see, the kid is sick.
13: I'm not sick.
12: Oh, yes, you are, sweetness.
13: I feel fine.
14: You see, he's delirious.
15: Oh, yeah? Well, what's wrong with him?
14: He has gall trouble. This kid has more gall than any kid I ever saw.
37: There we go. We're back and Everything Old is New Again. This is Douglas Viviani with David Cohen, our resident humorist himself, speaking of all things missing comedians or missing movies. No one on the planet, I bet you, that has heard that, has any idea who any of those people were. But maybe Spanky. You heard a reference to Spanky, and that's the Little Rascals. But that's,
38: I think if you're a person of a certain age, like you and me, you probably would get it. But beyond
37: Spanky,
38: that,
37: well, that's Spanky.
38: Yeah.
37: What about the other two? The Spanky was just an ancillary guest.
38: Oh, I just assumed that was Little Rascals.
37: Yeah, no. That was a group called, or a comedy team called Wheeler and Woolsey. Wheeler and W-O-O-L-S-E-Y, Woolsey.
38: Woolsey.
37: Wheeler and Woolsey, from the 1927 to 1937 era, made a number of movies, were huge in their day, in that time frame, did, I think, about 20 movies, 24 movies, and they're available now on YouTube, and you could check them out. I don't know that I'm going to say that they're great, but I think what's cool about it is...
38: Or worth your time.
37: two, 4, 6, 8, 10, 12. There's about 20 movies.
38: Like short films?
37: No, real movies.
38: Full length?
37: They were the ones that were in the theater against Laurel and Hardy, against WC feels, you know?
38: So you want us to watch the B team?
37: Yes. I think it's cool. Check out the ones that kind of made it, but they went up against the giants of the business and didn't make it. But they made 12, 13, I mean, a bunch of movies here. And were pretty very. My research is very popular at the time.
38: So why aren't they making a movie about these guys? Because that would be an interesting movie.
37: These are the next two characters I think we should do. And
38: because it sounds made up. It really sounds like you're making this up, but
37: true.
38: You aren't.
37: Yes, one of the guys wears the glasses like George Burns did when George Burns was later in life. You know, those round glasses, the black ones, and had a big cigar, and that was the characteristic. The other character was the dopey guy, and they did some singing. They did some music that they sang themselves. Lots of wordplay, and they were big. So you could have been a kid in the day. Coming back from the Yankee game after seeing Babe Ruth in 2027 and go to a Wheeler and Woolsey movie, and they could have been your team.
38: So in other words, they were, would you say they were to Laurel and Hardy maybe what the Ritz brothers were to the Marx brothers?
37: Yes, like that that's a great idea. Okay. Absolutely, yes. So I don't know. I just think it's pretty cool. See what others did. It's just brand new stuff that you've never seen before. It may fall flat, but that's funny too unto itself.
38: Right.
37: YouTube's got all this stuff now that you can watch all of these movies. It's pretty cool. Just for kicks, again, presuming you have all the time in the world, Wheeler and Woolsey. Let's take a look at... They, by the way, were in a Broadway musical called Rio Rita that Abbott Costello later on did for the movies in 1942.
38: Rio Rita.
37: Yes. So all they were in that genre, and they, you know, Abbott Costello took over from them, if you will. It's just a part of history, I think.
38: Forgotten history, yeah.
37: Now, let's look at teams. This is an odd thing to say, but I look at William Wilder, Billy Wilder, who was a director and a writer, and I look at him as a teammate to the people that were he put on screen. The first of which, believe it or not, which was a funny movie, we're going to look at individual movies here, The 7-Year Itch with Marilyn Monroe.
8: Didn't you just love the picture? I did, but I just felt so sorry for the creature.
16: Sorry for the creature? Why'd you want him to marry the girl?
8: He was kind of scary looking, but he wasn't really all bad. I think he just craved a little affection, you know, a sense of being loved and needed and wanted.
16: That's a very interesting point of view.
8: Oh, do you feel the breeze from the subway? Isn't it delicious?
37: Of course, that's that famous scene where she's lifting her... her skirt and all of this. She was not a great actor. But in this particular movie, by the way, she was a member of the Actors Studio.
38: Yes.
37: Or not.
38: Yes.
37: You know, we've talked about that with
38: sure.
37: Peter Weller and all. But if you look at that movie, it was a Broadway play turned into a pretty funny movie about a man who's married 7 years and he's got the itch. He meets Marilyn Monroe and he'd rather be with her than his wife or not. And you find out what goes on. That's just to open the door to the team aspect of Billy Wilder. But more to the point is three movies that Jack Lemmon were in that Billy Wilder was involved with. I'm see if you're familiar with any of these. Remember the one, again, Marilyn Monroe's in this with Tony Curtis, Jack Lemmon, Some Like It Hot.
38: They dress as women.
37: Exactly, yeah. Which was
38: hilarious.
37: Hilarious in the day.
16: What's the matter now?
17: How do they walk in these things, huh? How do they keep their balance?
16: It must be the weight is distributed. Now, come on.
17: It's so drafty. They must be catching cold all the time, huh?
16: Will you quit stalling? We're going to miss the train.
17: I feel naked. I feel like everybody's staring at me.
16: With those legs, are you crazy? Now, come on.
37: There you go.
38: So Jack Lemmon saved those movies.
37: Yes.
38: He was the funny guy. And I have to disagree with you here. Those are not funny movies. they don't stand up to time. I would not. I mean, if you're going to watch a movie, don't watch one of these.
37: All right, how about
38: spend your time watching like a Laurel and Hardy or something like that. But these comedies that were made in the 50s for the most part,
37: yes.
38: For the most part, not all of them. Like I think a lot of the Martin and Lewis movies, some of them were really, for The Nutty Professor was really funny. But for the most part, not that.
37: Now,
38: not
37: here's
38: that great.
37: The idea. This is what gets to my heart of my objection these days, and this shows it back in the day in the 50s, comedians or comedies made by people that are not comedians.
38: Yeah, that possibly had something to do with it.
37: It had a lot to do with it, I think. Take a look at the apartment we checked in.
18: What's the matter now?
19: How do they walk in these things?
37: No, that's not it.
19: How do they keep their balance?
18: It must be the way the weight is distributed.
37: You don't want to hear that
38: again. You're still on some like hot.
37: Okay, here's the apartment. Sorry about that.
19: What did you do to your hair?
20: It was making me nervous, so I chopped it off. Big mistake, huh?
19: No, I sort of like it.
20: You got a Lulu.
19: Huh? Yeah, better not get too close.
20: I never catch colds.
19: Really? I was reading some figures from the Sickness and Actually Claims Division. Do you know that the average New Yorker between the ages of 20 and 50 has 2.5 colds a year?
20: Now that makes me feel just terrible.
19: Why?
20: Well, to make the figures come out even if I have...

0: No cold ear. Some poor slob must have five cold ears.
1: Yeah, it's me.
2: Two Academy Award winners, Jack Lemmon and Shirley MacLaine, in the apartment.
3: Being that the premise was that Jack Lemmon's, I think, boss was having an affair and using Jack Lemmon's apartment to have the affair.
2: And not just a boss, lots of people in his work where he would lend his apartment out to move up the ladder, and then met the elevator girl and had a love story. Won an Oscar, this movie.
3: It wasn't bad. No, I mean, this one wasn't bad.
2: It's something we're digging through, plowing through it.
3: I don't think it's worth your time, but okay.
2: We could label this segment of not watch.
3: I didn't mean to ambush you here.
2: You're allowed. How about the fortune cookie?
1: What did you do to your hair?
0: Just making me nervous. Yeah. So I topped it off.
3: Which was a remake, apparently, of The Apartment.
2: Try that again.
4: The incomparable team of Billy Wilder and Jack Lemmon, who told you about love in a walk-up in The Apartment, love for your fellow man in Some Like It Hot, now tell you about love of money.
5: How many me do you see?
6: One. One cheap, chiseling, shyster lawyer who, of all people, had to marry my sister.
5: Nice talk. I'm handing you $250,000 on a silver platter.
2: The origin of Walter Matthau and Jack Lemmon later on to be the Odd Couple.
3: That's right. That's right.
2: In The Fortune Cookie. Have you seen that one?
3: I have. See The Odd Couple.
2: I agree. You know, now that you think about it, I agree on some level. None of these are going to be side-slapping, hysterical. They're amusing. I'll put it that way.
3: Amusing.
2: That would be the best thing to say. What I'm trying to say is back in the day, all of these went up against Abbott Costello and Martin and Lewis. They went up against real comedians. And they got acknowledgement as being great movies. They were winning Oscars. They were winning awards. Why is that?
3: I don't know.
2: And Abbott Costello was ignored by for Oscars and
3: Look, the Abbott and Costello movies, there wasn't much of a story behind those.
2: Correct.
3: I mean, maybe the one where they met Frank or Werewolf, one of them was actually a pretty decent movie, but they were just vehicles for their you know, vaudeville, their stand-up shtick that they did. I don't know if a lot of comedians necessarily make good movies.
2: Well, that's
3: you know what I mean?
2: Here's my point. If we're talking about evaluating comedies and what were the best comedies in a certain era, why are the movies made by the people we spoke about in the first segment somewhat overlooked for these movies that I'm playing here now, which won every one of them won awards?
3: Because generally there's more of a story to these, you know, that are made by someone who's not a comedian. Whereas I think, you know, look, the ones we were talking about before, especially the W.C. Fields, and to a certain extent, Laurel and Hardy, would just put the guys in the situations and let them do their thing, right? There wasn't an engaging story behind it. Marx Brothers, I think they tried to force them into some sort of story to let them do their stuff. It was a little bit more of a storyline there.
2: Right.
3: But these movies like Some Like It Hot, The Apartment, they were written by guys like Billy Wilder that had a beginning, a middle, and an end. You know, and there was some character growth or whatever you want to put in the movie. And I think that's the reason that they were recognized more.
2: I'll accept that. We'll be back on Everything Old Is New Again right here. Continue. Right after this.
7: With SRN News, I'm Mary Rose. Senator Lindsey Graham, a close ally of President Trump, has passed away. He was 71. He was the talkative son of South Carolina pool hall owners, and he rose to become a prominent senator and a fixture on the global stage. The high-energy Republican lawmaker was known for his southern drawl, political flexibility, and reliably hawkish stance on foreign policy. The United States has again attacked Iran over an Iranian strike on a container ship in the Strait of Hormuz that set the ship ablaze and left a crew member missing. Iran responded with attacks on Bahrain, Kuwait, Qatar, Jordan, and Oman on Sunday. Iran and U.S. are nearly at the midway point of the 60-day period of their interim deal aimed at reaching a permanent end to the war. This is SRN News.
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1: Now, back to America's entertainment pop culture talk show, Everything Old is New Again, with Douglas Viviani and David Cohen.
2: Sid had been doing the show of shows 50, 51, 51, 52, 39 hour and a half shows a year.
3: Right.
2: We were being recorded on cellophane. I mean, you know, you go to the movies, you see Danny Kaye,
3: right. You
2: see him forever. There's Charlie Chaplin, Laurel and Hardy, they're on celluloid, and they'll be around forever. I said, you're a legitimate comic genius, and no one will ever remember what the hell you did.
0: Welcome back to Everything Old is New Again. See, we'll be remembered more than Sid Caesar in the long run, only because we're on YouTube, on the internet, and never to be lost. This is Douglas Viviani with David Cohen on Everything Old is New Again. We're talking all things missing old comedians and or movies that might be something would be worthwhile to view now. That was Mel Brooks. Who was he talking about?
4: Sid Caesar.
0: Right. And do you think, now have you seen, like, let's be honest here. Up till recently, Sid Caesar's work, as Mel Brooks is saying, has not been around. The Honeymooners had 1 year of 39 episodes, half hour, that's played over and over and over again. Everybody says Jackie Gleason's a genius and R. Carney's a genius. And I'm not disagreeing with that. However, you just heard just for 2 of the 10 years, Sid Caesar did the shows of Caesar's Hour for 10 years. 39 episodes, an hour and a half, and most of it, I bet you've never seen.
4: Why? So, to talk a little bit about why that was.
0: Yes, it's a good point. It's because back in the day, it was live. It was recorded on Kinescope, which was basically if you were to play a movie on your wall, let's say, you know, the old-fashioned projector, and then take a picture of the projector, take a picture of the projection. That's what was Kinescope. It was basically, they couldn't record things any better than that. So the quality of the Kinescope is poor. So as a result, there was no syndication of your show of shows.
4: So it just deteriorates over time? Or
0: no,
4: is it just,
0: and I can't say it will deteriorate over time, but even as it's filmed. You know what, a better example? You never go to, you're in the city, you go by these guys, and they're selling the movies that are out in the theater now.
4: Oh, that they're videotaping.
0: They videotaped
4: phone.
0: The screen.
4: Right.
0: While they sat in the movie theater.
4: Oh, so that's the only recorded documentation of the Sid Caesar show.
0: Exactly. And lots of them were thrown out or taped over.
4: Hmm.
0: Now, there's a guy, I looked up YouTube, I've been going crazy on this. There's a guy in, I think, Pennsylvania that found a ton of Kinescope tapes and is releasing them on, I should say, of your show of shows and Caesar's Hour, which is what they did after show of shows. And it is now available and making them available over the last 2 years on YouTube. So there's a lot more just recently on what Sid Caesar did.
4: Is the quality pretty
0: good?
4: Quality
0: is pretty good, yes.
4: Okay.
0: And in fact, just to go back in time here, we had a show about, we're talking about Rod Serling with Nicholas Parisi, the author, and we were speaking about Kinescope as well with respect to the original broadcast of Jack Palance in Requiem for a Heavyweight, and that was Kinescope. But if you go now to YouTube, they've cleaned it up, and it looks beautiful. So in theory, they could clean up now all of these old show of shows routines. Now, what was the show of shows? That's the question. It was sketches. It was Saturday Night Live before Saturday Night Live, and with all due respect, much funnier. And like, you know how Saturday Night Live, you watch for a half hour, 45 minutes, you're good.
4: Yeah.
0: But the last half hour at least of the show, those skits,
4: they usually watch till the weekend update, and then you just shut it off.
0: Which is sad. Even if you go back to the 70s, towards the end of the show, they threw in skits that weren't so great.
4: Right.
0: If you watch Show of Shows, this is an amazing presentation. He did skits that were anywhere from 6 minutes to 8 minutes to 25 minutes. He did a sitcom in there called The Hinkenlopers. He did parodies of movies. He did monologues. He did pantomime, we spoke about a little bit before, which actually was pretty funny for the day. He did gibberish. He could talk any language or think he was talking any language. He did characters. He did physical comedy. All the writers of the day wanted to be on that show, and they basically said he was the best instrument for any of their comedy to work through. if that makes any sense. And I never thought anything of Sid Caesar, but I remember back in the day when he was on TV in the 70s for something, and my father saying, this is the funniest guy ever. And when I saw him in the 70s, he was going through a different time, and he was struggling. It was not the same guy. And I was like, this guy's not funny. If you go back and watch shows, I guarantee you watch one skit, you're going to watch 20 of them. Guaranteed. And I don't know what I have here for a clip, but let's take a look and listen. This is something from Caesar's Hour, the show he did after Show of Shows.
3: Movies talk, sound comes to the screen. Silent movies doomed.
5: So what does this mean?
3: It means a new era has opened up for motion pictures. We'll scrap this picture and make it over in sound. We'll hear the sound of hoofbeats. We'll hear cannons roar. We'll hear birds singing. Rick, my boy, do you realize what talking movies will mean for you?
5: At last!
0: All right, so I didn't set that up, but that was
4: you could figure it out. Yeah.
0: The origination of the star of the silent movies had a terrible voice, whatever. And that was just given up. That wasn't right because it's a short skits.
4: Right.
0: In 15 minutes, he developed that, and it was funnier and funnier. It became funnier and funnier. Some of the writers were Mel Brooks, Woody Allen, Larry Gelbart, who did MASH.
4: Oh, yeah.
0: If you
4: great
0: look
4: writer.
0: And listen to who was in that room, for the Alan Rubin from Andy Griffith Show, it just Neil Simon, his brother, also was there. So the talent in that room creating these skits was amazing. Let's do a little something where he's a German general getting dressed for 8 minutes, and it's got some gibberish going on here. Let's see how it goes.
6: Zwei Button, du nicht machen. Drei Button, du nicht
7: machen. Du hast gespritzt, Anne General.
6: Nein, ich hab nicht gespritzt auf dir. Ich hab gespritzt auf den Button, wo das Palischen machen.
7: Gut.
0: It's hard to see. I mean, you got to see these skits. They're long and they're developed, but you can hear a little something there. What do you take out? It's just this. They're doing German, but it's not really German. You can hear them spitz because his helper
4: came. Sounds funny.
0: Good stuff. But what happens? The whole skit is for 8 minutes, they're doing all that, and he's getting dressed, and it's very funny, and the different things that they're saying. And then he goes out into goes through this door, and the kick at the end is that he's all dressed up as this German general with medals and things, and he puts a whistle in his mouth and calls for a cab for someone else. He's a doorman.
4: He's a doorman. Yeah. But it's amazing how you could just think of it today, right? You can't do an 8-minute sketch today.
0: Yeah.
4: Right?
0: No, yeah.
4: It's just not possible. You don't see it.
0: The 25-minute sketches. One in an apartment was so small, and it had a dinner party and all the things that happened. Just amazing. A little something, little simple issues like the commuters, which is like a little sitcom he did within the Show of Shows of 20 minutes, and they just had gotten a white rug.
8: Right.
9: Oh, gee. Oh, I love this rug. It's very nice. I like it. It's like walking on yogurt, I think.
10: That's not going to come out, you know. That's dye from a cheap pair of socks.
11: I don't know what to say, Bob.
10: What can you say? Except you'll get better socks.
12: The champagne in the icebox there?
13: Yes, it is.
12: I'll go and get it.
14: Took it so well.
15: It much better than I
16: thought. That stupid idiot! I'll get his rug. It's a rug for a rug. That's the law.
0: You know, they had the neighbors come over, Carl Reiner from, you know, The Jerk. And
4: sure.
0: He created the Dick Van Dyke Show. Another writer. He was his second banana on all the shows. And they came over and ruined his rug and whatever. Just simple Seinfeldish ideas.
4: Right.
0: That really, it's hard to translate in 30 seconds here, not even. But here's one where he can't sleep and his wife, he was going to tell him a story. As we all listen to our wives, we get a little drowsy when our wives tell us a story, no?
17: I can't get any sleep, and I got a big day tomorrow. Maybe if you talk to me. It's very lonesome at night.
18: Oh, I know. Martha Hofmeyer came over today. So they decided to sell the station wagon. And they are going to buy Dave Albert's convertible. Oh. Dave Albert is going to sell his convertible because he's going to buy a sedan. So they took the station wagon over to a used car dealer. They figured they could get about $400 for it.
13: Did he get the $400 for the car?
0: Of course, the guy falls asleep, but he's got to know the end of the story because it's involving a car. I mean, just simple. And again, you got to hear and see it develop over all this time.
4: It sounds funny. It even sounds funny to me.
0: I wish we had more time. I just want to talk one little thing. And thereafter, he did one movie of note. It's A Mad, Mad, Mad, Mad World. And he could do, to me, he could handle dialogue better than anyone else. Listen to this.
14: It's $14,000 per share. Now, figuring at that would mean you would get three shares for being three people, one share for having the car, one share for going down and looking at the wreck, and three more shares for being three more people in the car, which would give you a total of eight shares, giving you $112,000.
15: And that should cover everything, including the emancipation of women.
0: Now, that's the only movie I would suggest that he was in, I think that he even was in, that's worthwhile.
4: He made a cameo, if you ever see the vacation movies, Vegas Vacation.
0: Yes.
4: He ends up, unfortunately croaking at the end, but very funny scene with Chevy Chase and his family.
0: Kino and all of this,
4: I want the money! I want the money!
0: See, I don't know how else to describe it. There's a movie called My Favorite Year, which Mel Brooks produced and was of that era, showing what went on behind the scenes of your show of shows. I just think that if I had to go back in time and watch one show, because it's, we don't have an hour and a half of it, we just see skits, I'd like to sit and watch
4: the whole
0: show
4: thing.
0: Of shows, see what it was like in the 50s.
4: That'd be pretty cool.
0: All right, we'll be back right after this. Everything Old is New Again.
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0: There's a clip of the silent movie era there. I didn't want to leave too much space after you turn off the radio for effect. But we're back and Everything Old is New Again with David Cohen, Douglas Viviani. We're talking about some comedians and or movies of the past that have been overlooked and might be worth your while to look at now, especially these days when there's a dearth of real good comedians or real good comedies. Right, David?
4: Absolutely. It's a good time to catch up.
0: Yeah, and you had a great idea when we were going through this to look at Harold Lloyd, Buster Keaton, and Charlie Chaplin. Now, have you sat down yourself and watched any or all of these three?
4: I have, yes.
0: And what inspired you to do that? Because now we're going back to movies that didn't even have sound.
4: Right.
0: And comedies. So what made you think of doing that?
4: Well, because I was on this kick of kind of looking at history of comedy. Yeah, honestly. And I went back to the very, very beginning. So I watched a lot of Harold Lloyd and Buster Keaton and Charlie Chaplin. And the great thing about it was that, so there was no sound for the most part. And I think with Buster Keaton, there weren't even subtitles in certain ways. So just their physical acts and how they themselves, just watching them without even hearing them, were just so funny, and the things that they did and how they presented themselves. It was just another form of comedy.
0: And done for the first time,
4: right,
0: on film.
4: I'm exactly.
0: Sure all that stuff was in, I'm sure there was pantomime and stuff on, well, since, I don't know, since Julius Caesar's day, right? But, you know, now we're seeing something that you can see the evolution of pratfalls. You can see the evolution of the creative storytelling just through use of your body,
4: right,
0: basically.
4: Right.
0: So we can't, of course, play clips from them. We can play and listen to an interview here and there. So let's listen to what Harold Lloyd in 1954 has to say. Now, he was, if you think about it, you know him. He has the horn-rimmed glasses and a skinny kind of a guy,
4: right?
0: That was basically it. I'm wondering if he really was the first nerd. I think that might be what we talk about here.
2: I had become quite tired of my comedy clothes characters. One I did call Lonesome Luke, another one I did call Willie Work, and I wanted something that was more real. So I got the idea to put on glasses like these. They were just coming into vogue at that time, and they gave you a studious appearance, but that didn't mean that my character had to be studious. He could belie that appearance. Consequently, it became a trademark for me. It allowed me to represent a whole group of young men that have difficulties in life, that have frustrations, that have trouble with their amours, but through determination, through many other phases of that trying, they came out and succeeded in the end.
0: Like he says, they had trouble with their amours.
4: Right? I love that. But so, yeah, just the way they were able to just tell the story without words, I think, was just really, really
0: And
4: cool.
0: Harold Lloyd was creative in that he was a nerdish character.
4: Yes.
0: And
4: yeah,
0: maybe the first nerd, if you really think about it. Go back and watch his movies. But he does sometimes get the girl.
4: Right.
0: And you'll see just the different ways that that they communicate, it's not lacking. Like
4: it's still relatable today,
0: right? How about Buster Keaton? He actually was in a Twilight Zone episode, if you remember.
4: Yes,
0: it started back in the 20s, and he had a time machine and he went to the future, and he was lost in the shuffle and wanted to go back to the past, and the machine got broken. So look for that one. But here's Buster Keaton on, and I think something you just referenced a little bit about what they use. He had a friendly contest with Charlie Chaplin about, can they use less and less, I don't know what they call them, placards where they have the words on them. So let's see what he has to say.
3: I think Chaplin won that. He got down one of his pictures, something like 21 titles, and I had 23. But another thing, too, you got call attention to is the average picture used 240 titles. We didn't repeat gags, and we didn't steal from each other either.
0: So a couple things missed in there. The titles we talk about, whether you know, you see the comedy going on, and then you see a stop, and you see the words go on the screen.
4: On a screen, right. All you see is the words on a screen.
0: Right. So they, again, back in the day, for an hour and a half movie, there would be 250 of those. Chaplin and himself cut that down to 23 to 25. So that's pretty amazing back in the day, because they felt, I think, that when you put the words on the screen, you're cutting from me doing the action, you're stopping the flow of
4: right.
0: this movie
4: exactly.
0: and of the comedy.
4: Yeah,
0: to explain or say some words, right?
4: Right?
0: So I think that was pretty interesting comedy. He also said that they never, and there's tons of movies, they never did the same thing twice.
4: Right. Well, sometimes they couldn't, because there was one where, I think it was Buster Keaton. Remember, there was a frame of a house? It was a giant frame of an actual house. So picture removing the front part of like a two-story house, right? And they were constructing it, and it fell. And he was in the doorway frame, so this was no trick photography. There was no stunt person for him. The house had to fall back and not hit him. It went over him. He was standing in the doorway, and he didn't get hurt. So those are the kind of stunts they did, you know, comedic pratfalls that a lot of times you can't recreate it anyway, right?
0: Right?
4: You did it once, you thank God you're alive, and
0: right.
4: you move on.
0: Right. But then Charlie Chaplin didn't do that.
4: Right.
0: You know?
4: Right, right.
0: So
4: exactly.
0: They had to come up with original things all the time, whatever they were doing. And he explains one time, I think it was, he was walking, trying to get, his character was trying to get through a parade. And he couldn't get through the parade, so he figured he became part of the parade. And right. Becoming part of the parade, he sat in the back of a, I think it was a police officer's car or whatever it might be. And then someone from a building up top dropped a bomb on his vehicle, and it went off, and the police looked back, saw him, and he wasn't a police officer, and they started chasing him, thinking that he was the one that set off the bomb, and all the chase ensued. Most of these had chases, but the creativity of the chases. Now, if you see an Abbott Costello movie, almost every ending of every Abbott Costello has a chase scene. That all came from this era and his love of Charlie Chaplin and wanting to sort of honor Charlie Chaplin. I don't think Costello, Abbott Costello did that in any way, shape, or form close to what these people did. Just amazing what they did. Also, Buster Keaton, his name Buster, came from his parents on tour back in the day with Harry Houdini. And Harry Houdini saw this guy, this little child, a 3-4-year-old, fall down the stairs and just get right back up. And he said, wow, that's some Buster, Houdini said to his parents. And that was the name that stuck. Wow. Buster Keaton. Buster was not his real first name. Just a little touch
4: cool.
0: of
4: yeah.
0: history there. I think that's pretty cool. All right, let's hear a little something from Charlie Chaplin, who's some people say is the ultimate, but if you look back at Keaton and Lloyd, they did different characters.
4: Right.
0: For the most part, Charlie Chaplin, for the most part, did the one character. But he did it, of course, extraordinarily well.
5: Timing, yes, in comedy. Full discreet. My mother gave me that. I was born with it, more or less. And she was very graceful and was a dancer, you know. And naturally, I suppose, those things are more or less instinctive. It's the same thing with acting. I don't think you can teach a person to act. You can give them, you can make them effective and know how to use their
6: act. How do you mean with the camera?
5: Well, I never had anything prepared, you see. I would get on a set and then you'd start. And you'd get excited, and out of excitement would come invention. And I think everything, all creative work, is done out of excitement and enthusiasm. You see, after all, nothing can transcend human personality. You know, a story is all secondary, is purely a background in which this precious thing called personality functions. That's my belief.
0: And that's back from 1954. Over 50 years ago, and I think 50, 60 years ago now, and I think those words are as, for comedians and comedies, are as prophetic then as they are now, or now as then, I should say.
4: Absolutely. Here's the thing about Charlie Chaplin. If you see one movie with Charlie Chaplin, you'll get the whole Charlie Chaplin thing. Watch a movie called The Gold Rush. It stands up to time today. It is just classic him. And some of the things he does, the bits he does in that silent movie, are amazing. And it's just such a moving, heartfelt comedy I would recommend it. If you wanted to go back to sort of like the beginnings of a film comedy, start with The Gold Rush.
0: All right. And I would suggest that it sounds like he took his own advice, if you will, and promotes the character itself.
4: Oh, yes.
0: And think about developing a character without words.
4: Right.
0: And what a lost art that is, and something that I think we could and should aspire to a little bit today. Be nice if we didn't have so many words out there all the time in the marketplace and have some feeling and emotion just right. from one person to another. And I think that's so interesting. He says his creativity came from, he went onto the set, he didn't even have a script, he didn't even know what he was going to do. And he went onto the set and developed it, conspired with his other, I guess, writers and other actors, and they came up with what they wanted to through inspiration of the moment, of the excitement, he says, of what it was all about. Almost like Curb Your Enthusiasm in some way, where the characters are there, we'll put them into a
4: situation
0: and go.
4: Right, just ad lib.
0: And maybe
4: right.
0: that's sort of what Larry David's doing. You know, with words, of course, but didn't it sound like that with what he was describing?
4: A little bit, yeah. When you see the final product, though, you can't imagine that the thing was just kind of slapped together. So, I don't know. I maybe you know beforehand to put the whole script together in the scenes, it was more of a like an improv type of session.
0: Right.
4: But when the filming started, there's no way. he can just, I'm sure it was sort of mapped out, right? There was some storyboard.
0: But I'm sure the particulars he didn't have laid out. You know, he had the beginning and the end, but in the middle, how are we going to do the chase? How are we going to do this and that? Let's work that out.
4: Yeah.
0: All right. We enjoyed spending some time with you here, and Everything Old is New Again. Come on back next week. We talk all things pop culture entertainment on Everything Old is New Again. You've been listening to Everything Old is New Again, America's pop culture entertainment talk show. 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
29: News this hour from Town Hall, I'm Mary Rich. Senator Lindsey Graham, a close ally of President Trump, has died after a brief illness.
30: South Carolina Senator Lindsey Graham died Saturday at age 71. He was one of President Trump's closest allies after running against him in 2016.
31: He's a tough one to lose. He was great. He was unique in every way.
30: Graham was a chief backer of Trump's war in Iran. Foreign policy was a focus for him. Trump says Graham had just gotten back from Ukraine when he called Saturday night.
31: He said, you know, I feel good. But I'm tired.
30: He says first responders went to his D.C. home for a medical emergency. Republican Senator Tim Scott says Graham's life story led him to public service. I'm Julie Walker.
29: The United States has again attacked Iran over an Iranian strike on a container ship in the Strait of Hormuz that set the ship ablaze and left a crew member missing. Iran responded with attacks on Bahrain, Kuwait, Qatar, Jordan, and Oman on Sunday. It appears the Bay Area Rapid Transit's new fare gates are doing exactly what they were designed to do. Correspondent Ken Lorman.
32: A viral video captures a woman in San Francisco getting stuck under BART's newly upgraded fare gates while attempting to evade the $2.55 charge. It highlights the system's success in curbing free riding. BART's faster closing gates have boosted revenue by $10 million annually, increased ridership and customer satisfaction, and have reduced crime, vandalism, and harassment. Ken Lorman reporting.
29: A huge fire that engulfed a pub in Bangkok overnight has killed at least 27 people. Firefighters brought the blaze under control early Monday. More on these stories at townhall.com.
9: Larry Elder here. For 250 years, Americans have believed in one powerful idea, that we were meant to live